0: regarding the silent operation of 1915, even Sister Lucia has difficulty in understanding what really happened and why it happened. What she is able to say is that somehow God was preparing her for whatever was to come in 1916 and 1917.
1: Lucia had now formed a strong friendship with her cousins, Francisco and Jacinta Marto, who lived in the same village of Aldestral in the parish of Fatima. They would play together, and the girls would often dance as Francisco played his little pipe. In the spring of 1916, the three children were minding their sheep at the Loco do Cabeso, or the place of the head as usual, when the weather changed for the worst.
2: After we found some shelter for the sheep, we climbed the hillside in search of a cave.

We then ate our lunch and said our prayers. When the rain had stopped, we came out of our little cave and said the rosary. Then we started to play a game of pebbles.

0: we began to be aware of a bright light over the trees, whiter than snow, in the form of a young man. As he drew nearer, we could distinguish his features.
1: Do not be afraid. I am the Angel of Peace. Pray with me.
0: Kneeling on the ground, he bowed down until his forehead touched the earth. Led by a supernatural impulse, we did the same and repeated the words which we heard him say.
1: My God.
2: My God.
3: My God.
1: I believe.
2: I believe.
1: I adore.
2: I adore.
1: I hope.
2: I hope.
1: And I love you.
2: And I love you.
1: I ask pardon of you for those who do not believe.
2: I ask pardon for those who do not believe.
1: Do not adore.
2: Not adore.
3: Not adore.
1: Do not hope.
2: Not hope.
3: Not hope.
1: And do not love
2: and
1: you.
2: And do not love you.
3: And do not love you.
0: Having repeated these words three times, he rose and said,
1: Pray thus. The hearts of Jesus and Mary are attentive to the voice of your supplications.
4: The apparition of the angel left a lasting and supernatural effect on the children. Although they continued as before, Francisco could see but not hear the angel, and learnt the prayers by listening to the girls. A few weeks after the apparition of the angel, they were sitting in the shade near the well at Lucia's house, a Bobora cottage, when suddenly the angel appeared again.
1: What are you doing? Pray. Pray very much. The hearts of Jesus and Mary have designs of mercy on you. Offer prayers and sacrifices constantly to the Most High.
2: How are we to make sacrifices?
1: Make of everything you can a sacrifice and offer it to God as an act of reparation for the sins of which He is offended, and in supplication for the conversion of sinners. You will thus draw down peace upon your country. I am its angel guardian, the angel of Portugal. Above all, accept and bear with submission the suffering the Lord will send you.
0: The supernatural atmosphere which enveloped us was so intense that we were for a long time scarcely aware of our own existence. We went into the prostrate position as before, continually repeating the same prayer. The presence of God made itself felt so intimately and intensely that we did not even venture to speak to one another. Next day, we were still immersed in the spiritual atmosphere, which only gradually began to disappear.
5: So in 1916, the angel teaches the little shepherds, he teaches them the short prayer, where the three virtues, theological virtues, are present. My God, I believe, I adore, I hope, and I love you. And it's very interesting that these three, theological virtues are somehow put together with a verb, which is adoration.
4: After this second apparition of the angel, the children eagerly embraced these theological virtues and offered up many sacrifices as something sweet and wonderful to engage in. They would spend hours in solitude in the woods with their sheep or in their cave, engaged in prayer, often prostrate. It was here in this rocky olive grove that the angel appeared to the three little shepherds in the spring and autumn of 1916. Between these apparitions, he also appeared in the summer at Lucia's parents' well. After they had eaten their lunch, and being more attentive to the words of the angel, the children found the place of the little hollow to pray again. They knelt down, with their foreheads touching the ground, and the children prayed the prayer the angel taught them. After they had repeated this prayer a few times, they saw the strange light shining over them.
0: The angel appeared to us for the third time, holding a chalice in his hands, with a host above it, from which some drops of blood were falling into the sacred vessel. Leaving the chalice and the host suspended in the air, the angel prostrated on the ground and repeated this prayer three times.
1: Most Holy Trinity, Father, Son, and Holy Spirit, I adore you profoundly, and I offer you the most precious body, blood, soul, and divinity of Jesus Christ. Present in all the tabernacles of the world, in reparation for the outrages, sacrileges, and indifference with which he himself is offended, and through the infinite merits of his most sacred heart and the Immaculate Heart of Mary, I beg of you the conversion of poor sinners.
0: Then, rising, he once more took the chalice and the host in his hands. He gave the host to me, and to Jacinta and Francisco, he gave the contents of the chalice to drink, saying as he did so,
1: "Take and drink the body and blood of Jesus Christ. Horribly outraged by ungrateful men. Repair their crimes and console your God."
3: The adoration corporally and spiritually, interiorly, towards the most blessed sacrament, Eucharist, and the Holy Host in the communion, during Holy Communion, is a part, of course, of the message of Fatima, because Our Lady sent the angel 1 year before she came to prepare. So the angel was in some way the forerunner, as John the Baptist was the forerunner of our Lord to prepare the way. So the angel with the Eucharist prepared the coming of Our Lady.
0: Once again, he prostrated on the ground and repeated with us three times more the same prayer.
1: Most Holy Trinity, Father, Son, and Holy Spirit, I adore you profoundly, and I offer you the most precious body, blood, soul, and divinity of Jesus Christ.
3: The angel gave the host on the tongue, so it was, we know how heaven wants that we receive Holy Communion, kneeling and on the tongue. It was a demonstration of the angel.
4: Following the apparitions of the angel, the three little shepherds, or pastorinos as they are known in Portuguese, continued to play and pray together, for they had formed an inseparable bond. Often their play was of a religious nature, and Jacinta would make a crown of flowers and crown Lucia, just as she had seen the statue of Our Lady crowned during the May Day celebrations. However, even though the children and people of Fatima continued to pray and work in the tranquil Sierra de Era mountains, even here the war was encroaching on their lives.
6: Our Lady tends to appear at times of stress and trouble in the world, and in that way, what she's doing, it's showing that her apparitions are not just random occurrences, but there is a pattern, and that but they're also a response to human events, sort of various revolutions. So I think you can see, particularly since the time of the Reformation, there have been, you know, the Reformation, then the French Revolution, the Russian Revolution, and Nazism as well actually comes into it. So you've got responses such as, at the time of the Reformation, a lot of people were lost to the church in Europe, but at the same time Our Lady appeared at Guadalupe in Mexico, and there were millions came into the church.
7: Our Lady appeared during the First World War, and the Pope just asked a few days before the first apparition, especially the children, to pray for peace in the world. So the apparition of Our Lady was a kind of an answer to all these prayers of the people.
4: Our Lady responded quickly after the Pope's appeal and appeared in Fatima 8 days later, and clearly states that the way to peace is through the Rosary. This is as relevant today as it was 100 years ago and throughout history. The spring of 1917 in the Sierra Tierra was as beautiful as ever. The clear mountain air, the flowers, and the sparkling sunlight always brought a sense of well-being. However, this year it was tainted. The brother of Francisco and Jacinta was away at the war, even falsely reported killed, which brought about much grief to the family. And now, Lucia's brother Manuel had also left for the front, and Portuguese units had just moved into the front line in France. However, being out with their flocks to play and pray together would always bring great consolation, and this particular morning was as beautiful as ever. The sky

and would never miss saying the rosary each day, especially out with their flocks. They usually shortened it to just saying the first two words, such as Our Father, Hail Mary, Holy Mary, and Glory Be. Sometimes they would shout their prayers across the valley to hear

0: On the 13th of May, 1917, the children decided to build a little house for themselves, with stones they found lying around.
1: Just before the first apparition of Our Lady in May 1917, the little shepherds were minding their sheep on a little hillock where this basilica is today. They were suddenly startled by what they described as lightning on a clear day.

Thinking that a storm was approaching, they drove their sheep down the hillside to a road. And when they were by this large holm oak tree, they saw another flash. And nearby, on a small holm oak tree, they saw a lady, dressed in white, shining brighter than the sun.

0: Do not be afraid. I will do you no harm.
1: Where are you from?
0: I am from heaven.
1: What do you want of me?
0: I come to ask you to come here for 6 months in succession. On the 13th day, to this same hour. Later on, I will tell you who I am and what I want. Afterwards, I will return here yet a seventh time.
1: Shall I go to heaven too?
0: Yes, you will.
1: And Jacinta?
0: She will go also.
1: And Francisco?
0: He will go there too, but he must say many rosaries.
1: Is Maria de Neves now in heaven?
0: Yes, she is.
1: And Amelia?
0: She will be in purgatory until the end of the world. Are you willing to offer yourselves to God and bear all the sufferings that he wills to send you as an act of reparation for the sins by which he is offended and of supplication for the conversion of sinners?
2: Yes, we are willing.
0: Then you are going to have much to suffer. But the grace of God will be your comfort.
3: As she pronounced these last words, the grace of God will be your comfort, Our Lady opened her hands for the first time, communicating to us a light so intense that as it streamed from her hands, its rays penetrated our hearts and the innermost depths of our souls, making us see ourselves in God, who was that light, more clearly than we see ourselves in the best of mirrors. Then, moved by an interior impulse that was also communicated to us, we fell on our knees, repeating in our hearts,

0: Jacinta was overjoyed and said, "Oh, such a pretty lady." However, Francisco could not hear the beautiful lady, but he could see her. So Jacinta tells him that they will go to heaven, but he must say many rosaries.
1: "I'm going to heaven. Oh, Our Lady, I will say all the rosaries you want."
2: "Now, Jacinta, don't tell anyone. We so beautiful lady."
3: "I won't tell anyone. Don't worry."
4: The fact that Our Lady appears shining is, it takes us back to the Bible again. The lady that is dressed with the sun from the Apocalypse. And in a sense, this is a full representation of that she's carrying a message of God, and she's really an ambassador of God, if we want. So it's the presence of God that comes through her, because the idea of light brings us back to God always. And in the Gospel, John, for instance, is very keen in telling us that God is light, and it shines towards us.
5: Lucia, knowing that many people would not welcome this news, had told her cousins not to tell anyone. However, Jacinta, who was bursting with joy, did tell her mother, and others heard this, and the news of the apparitions soon spread. As news of the apparition spread, it also became known that Our Lady was due to appear on the 13th of the next month, in June, and people started to travel to Fatima to be present during this second apparition.

0: What do you want of me?
1: I want you to come here on the 13th of next month, to pray the rosary every day, and to learn to read. Later, I will tell you what I want.
0: I want to ask you to take us to heaven.
1: Yes. I will take Jacinta and Francisco soon. But you must stay here sometime longer. Jesus wishes to make use of you, to make me known and loved. He wants to establish in the world devotion to my Immaculate Heart. I promise salvation to those who embrace it, and those souls will be loved by God like flowers placed by me to adorn His throne.
0: Am I to stay here alone?
1: No, my daughter. Are you suffering a great deal? Don't lose heart. I will never forsake you. My Immaculate Heart will be your refuge and the way that will lead you to God.
2: As Our Lady spoke these last words, she opened her hands and for the second time, she communicated to us the rays of that same immense light. We saw ourselves in this light, as it were, immersed in God. Jacinta and Francisco seemed to be in that part of the light which rose towards heaven, and I, in that part which was poured out on the earth. In front of the palm of Our Lady's hand was a heart, encircled by thorns which pierced it. We understood that this was the Immaculate Heart of Mary, outraged by the sins of humanity and seeking reparation.

0: Well, I think devotion to the Immaculate Heart of Mary is very important. And it is important because it's actually something which God wants. So in Fatima, Our Lady comes to stress the importance of us to become and have our heart just like the heart of Our Lady, a pure heart, a heart that is also a Eucharistic heart that can welcome Jesus and can live by His commandments and can be saved. So that's the importance of this consecration to the Immaculate Heart of Mary, is because the Blessed Virgin Mary does help us to take us to Jesus Christ, our Savior.
1: God wants to establish a devotion to the Immaculate Heart of Mary, which is the pure heart of virtue and love. He wants us to embrace this devotion and make reparation for the conversion of sinners, so that we become flowers to adorn the throne of God. Jesus said, "Blessed are the pure of heart, for they shall see God." There is a close link between the Immaculate Heart of Mary and the Sacred Heart of Jesus. The Immaculate Heart is the heart of the Mother of God. The little shepherd stated that the heart of Jesus wishes to be honored together with the heart of Mary, and that God grants graces through the Immaculate Heart because she is totally devoted to her Son. Lucia's family were not happy about the apparitions. In fact, she met with disbelief and even hostility, especially from her mother, who was herself very religious. She couldn't believe that her daughter was receiving visits from the Mother of God.
2: "You must tell Father the truth. Tell him you are just playing silly games."
1: In the Marto household, despite some misgivings, they continued as happily as ever, and their father believed the children from the start.
3: Lucia had some resistance to go to the apparition site on July because she had spoken with the parish priest and she was afraid that all this came from the devil and not from God. So only after thinking a lot about it and after speaking with Francisco and Jacinta, she decided to go to the site of the apparitions.
4: "Suddenly, I felt compelled to go by a strange force, which I could not resist."
1: On the 13th of July, several thousand people gathered at the Corvidiera. Although they could not see Our Lady, many sensed the supernatural atmosphere. The third apparition of Our Lady would be the most comprehensive and prophetic of them all. She revealed to the children a three-part secret, showed the children hell and that sinners do go there, but we can stop them by our sacrifices. Having finally decided to go to the Corva, Lucia met with her cousins. Their father, Manuel Marto, went with the children to watch over them.
4: "When they saw that I was coming, their faces lit up with joy, and they set out with me. Crowds of people were waiting for us along the road, and only with difficulty did we finally get there. This was the day on which Our Lady deigned to reveal to us the secret."
5: "Take off your hat, for I see Our Lady." "What do you want of me?"
6: "I want you to come back here on the 13th of next month, to continue to pray the Rosary every day in honor of Our Lady of the Rosary, in order to obtain peace for the world and the end of the war, because only she can help you."
4: I asked the lady to tell us who she was and to work a miracle, so that everybody will believe that she is appearing to us.
6: Continue to come here every month. In October, I will tell you who I am and what I want. And I will perform a miracle for all to see and believe.
1: The people could not see Our Lady, but some heard something like the buzzing sound of a bee and saw a faint mist on the little tree.
5: I have the petition to make. Cure a child from Moita.
4: She said that she would restore the child's health within a year.
6: Sacrifice yourselves for sinners and say many times, especially when you make some sacrifice. O Jesus, it is for love of you, for the conversion of sinners, and in reparation for the sins committed against the Immaculate Heart of Mary.
4: As Our Lady spoke these last words, she opened her hands once more, as she had done during the two previous months. The rays of light seemed to penetrate the earth, and we saw, as it were, a sea of fire. Plunged in this fire were demons and souls in human form. Like transparent burning embers, or blackened or burnished bronze, floating about in the conflagration. Now raised into the air by flames that issued from within themselves, together with great clouds of smoke, now falling back on every side, like sparks in a huge fire.

0: You have seen hell, where the souls of poor sinners go. To save them, God wishes to establish in the world devotion to my Immaculate Heart. If what I say to you is done, many souls will be saved, and there will be peace.
1: We are in danger of forgetting the devil and failing to recognize the reality of the struggle in which we are now part. And the devil is a deceiver from the beginning, and he seeks to lead people, especially today, to believe that sin is no longer sin, or even sin is a kind of virtue. And I think in that deception, we must be vigilant of the devil, and also vigilant that the devil always seeks to lead us towards despair in our own sinfulness, that we cannot rise again with the grace of God. So I think the message, the light of the message of Fatima, would lead us to recognize the reality of hell, the reality of our spiritual struggle with the devil, especially as the one who deceives and seeks to lead humanity to despair.
0: The war is going to end, but if people do not cease offending God, a worse one will break out during the pontificate of Pius XI. When you see a knight illuminated by an unknown light, know that this is the great sign given you by God that he is about to punish the world for its crimes by means of war, famine, persecution of the Church, and of the Holy Father. To prevent this, I shall come to ask for the consecration of Russia to my Immaculate Heart, and for the communions of reparation on the first Saturdays. If my requests are heeded, Russia will be converted, and there will be peace. If not, she will spread her errors throughout the world, causing wars and persecutions of the Church. The good will be martyred, and the Holy Father will have much to suffer. Various nations will be annihilated.
2: After the two parts which I have already explained, at the left of Our Lady and a little above, we saw an angel with a flaming sword in his left hand, flashing. It gave out flames that looked as though they would set the world on fire. But they died out in contact with the splendor that Our Lady radiated towards him from her right hand.
3: Penance! Penance! Penance!

Do not tell this to anybody. Francisco, yes, you may tell him. And when you pray the rosary, say after each mystery, O my Jesus, forgive us our sins. Save us from the fires of hell. Lead all souls to heaven, especially those most in need of your mercy.

the children and asked questions. But all Lucia could say was, "It's a secret, it's a secret." During this apparition, she revealed to the children a three-part secret, which was to be written down by Lucia, the eldest of the seers, when she was an adult and had become a nun. This secret was to be written out at the request of her bishop, and to be revealed to the church when Our Lady deemed the time was right. In the secret, Our Lady had given the children a vision of hell, thus drawing attention to the fact that it does exist and that people do go there. In the second part of the secret, Our Lady had revealed that God wants to establish a world devotion to the Immaculate Heart to save sinners. She had also requested that the Holy Father consecrate Russia to her Immaculate Heart to prevent Russia from spreading her errors. The third part of the secret was released by the Church in the year 2000. On the 13th of July 1917, Lucia had a vision of the Holy Father, bishops, priests, religious and people walking through a ruined city and up a hill to a cross where they were martyred. This can be read on many levels, such as the persecutions of Christians, but it can also represent the Church under attack from secular values.

The administrator or mayor of Orem, Arturo de Oliveira Santos, who also had responsibility for Fatima, was a Freemason and very anti-clerical. Having failed to persuade Lucia a few days earlier that she was lying, Santos went to Aldestral himself. He was determined to use all his authority and skills to frighten the children into confessing it was just a hoax, especially now as thousands of people were arriving at Fatima. The administrator wanted to take all three children for questioning in Orem, but thought it was better to trick the children, saying that they would first go to the parish priest and then to the Corvo de Era, as he too is interested, but like St. Thomas, he needs convincing. The mayor ordered the children to be taken to the priest's house, for he wanted them questioned in his presence. However, on the way the carriage turned towards Orem, instead of the place of the apparitions. At the Corvo de Era, pilgrims had gathered and were awaiting the children. The time for the apparitions had come and gone, but no children. Some pilgrims said they felt the presence of Our Lady. Some saw a faint mist on the little holm oak tree.

0: Many were angry with the parish priest and went to his house, as they mistakenly thought he was part of a conspiracy to stop the children.
1: And my grandmother was there in August 13th, 1917, precisely on the day when the little shepherds were not there because they had been taken into Orain by the local administrator for interrogations. And what she told me was that while there, in a summer day, August 13th, although Our Lady did not appear because the little shepherds were not there, she actually saw during one of the days of the apparitions some petals of flowers, like petals of roses, falling down, and people were trying to catch them with their umbrellas, but as the petals

0: petals were about to fall on the soil, they would just melt down and they could not collect them. She saw the petals, she also smelled some nice perfume while there in covered area. I believe that these were signs which Our Lady wanted to give, saying, well, I am here with you, although the little shepherds cannot be here to receive my message.
1: The children had been kidnapped and taken to Orem. They spent the night of the 13th of August at the administrator's home. His wife was still secretly a faithful Catholic and looked after the little shepherds as best she could. The next day, the administrator took them to the prison. After being kidnapped by the administrator, the three little shepherds were taken here to Orem City Hall, where there is also a prison.

0: The prisoners were indignant that the authorities were now locking up children and asked them what had they done. Lucia stepped forward and said that they had not done anything. However, the administrator wants to know the secret that Our Lady had told them, but they cannot tell him.
1: Why are you crying, Jacinta?
2: Because we are going to die without never seeing our mothers again. I want to see my mother.
3: When, sometime later, we were put in prison, what made Jacinta suffer most was to feel that our parents had abandoned us. With tears streaming down her cheeks, she would say neither your parents or mine have come to see us. They don't bother about us anymore.
4: What bothers me is that we may never see Our Lady again. I am going to offer it up for the conversion of poor sinners.
2: I want my mother.
4: Do you want to offer the suffering up?
2: Yes, I do.
4: Oh my Jesus, it is for your love, for the conversion of sinners, for the Holy Father, and in reparation for the sins committed against the Immaculate Heart of Mary.
0: The prisoners suggest that the easiest way for them to get out would be to tell the administrator this secret.
3: Next, we decided to say our rosary. Jacinta took off a medal that she was wearing around her neck and asked a prisoner to hang it up for her on a nail in the wall. Kneeling before this medal, we began to pray. The prisoners prayed with us.

0: Very well, I've tried to save you, but since you not obeyed the government, you should be boiled alive in a cauldron of hot oil. Is the oil boiling?
1: Yes, Nimrod.
0: Tell me the truth, Francisco, you stubborn creature.
2: We have told you the truth, sir, but we cannot tell you the secret.

0: They've thrown off your boilers. Now, Jacinth, it's your turn. Or tell me the secret.
1: I cannot tell you the secret. Sir, I can't.
2: Lucia prays that Our Lady will let her die bravely, without a sound, like Francisco and Jacinta.
0: Your cousins are dead, boiled alive. Now it's your turn. You had better tell me the secret, Lucia.
1: I would rather die.
0: Very well, you will.
2: Francisco and Jacinta had not been boiled alive, but were huddled together in another room. They were

0: overjoyed to see Lucia again. Unable to break the children, the administrators sent them back to Fatima.
1: A few days later, Francisco, his brother John, and myself were tending the sheep at a place called Valinhos, when we felt something supernatural approaching and enveloping us. Believing that Our Lady was about to appear, we felt sorry that Jacinta was not with us. We begged John to go and call her. He was unwilling to go at first, so I gave him 2 small coins, and off he ran.

0: We saw the flash of light, which we called lightning, and Jacinta arrived, and a moment later, we saw Our Lady on a holm oak tree.
1: What do you want of me?
2: Come again to the Cova de Iria on the 13th of next month, my child, and continue to say the rosary every day. In the last month, I will perform a miracle so that all may believe.
0: I asked Our Lady, what are we to do with the offerings of money that people leave at the Cova de Iria?
2: Have two litters made. One is to be carried by you and Jacinta and two other girls dressed in white. The other one is to be carried by Francisco and three other boys. The money from the litters is for the feast of Our Lady of the Rosary, and what is left over will help towards the construction of a chapel that is to be built here.
0: Then I asked her to cure some sick people.
2: Yes, I will cure some during the year. Pray. Pray very much, and make sacrifices for sinners, for many souls go to hell, because there are none to sacrifice themselves and to pray for them.
3: The Masonic-led secular authorities were unable to stop the little shepherds from going to the Cova de Iria, nor were they able to discredit the apparitions to the population of Portugal in general. That the authorities felt the need to kidnap and imprison the children brought the apparitions to the attention of many more people and created even greater interest. For the September 13th apparition, almost 30,000 people were at the Cova de Iria. The children had difficulty in reaching the place of the apparitions.
0: As the hour approached, I set out with Jacinta and Francisco, but owing to the crowds around us, we could only advance with difficulty. The roads were packed and everyone wanted to speak to us. Some threw themselves on their knees before us, begging us to place their petitions before Our Lady.

0: What do you want of me?
1: Continue to pray the rosary every day in order to obtain the end of the war. In October, our Lord will come, as well as Our Lady of Sorrows and Our Lady of Carmel. Saint Joseph will appear with the child Jesus to bless the world. God is pleased with your sacrifices. He does not want you to sleep with the robe on, but only to wear it during the daytime.
0: I asked all to ask you many things. The cure of some sick people, off as if mute.
1: Yes, I will cure some, but not others. In October, I will perform a miracle so that all may believe.
2: The message of the fifth apparition is very clear, and once again she asks them to pray the rosary for the end of the war, and that God is pleased with their sacrifices. However, he doesn't want the children to wear the rope while they sleep.
3: Indeed, encouraged by the words of the apparition in August, where the Blessed Mother asked them to pray and make sacrifices for the conversion of sinners so they don't go to hell, the little shepherd children were overwhelming in their generosity. So Our Lady announced them, God is so happy with you, but he does not want you to sleep with a rope. So God does not like that our sacrifices make bad to our health. And maybe the most important sacrifices is accept the suffering that life brings with a smile, with kindness, and as an act of reparation to the sins by which God is offended and by the conversion of sinners.
2: News that a miracle was predicted by the little prophetess at the Corvidiera on the 13th of October had acted like a magnet, and 70,000 people had gathered there in the pouring rain. Besides the pilgrims, there were many skeptics, and members of the anti-clerical press were also present. They were certain that nothing would happen, nothing could happen. Mankind was alone in a cruel materialistic universe, and they hoped that this non-event would prove to be the death knell of Christianity in Portugal.

0: 3D. Blessed art thou amongst women.
1: The children had arrived, knelt in the mud, prayed, and the rain continued to fall. 12 noon had come and gone, and nothing had happened. The critics began to openly question their veracity and the punctuality of the lady. The skeptics and journalists in the crowd were beginning to enjoy themselves.
2: You see, it's gone 12 o'clock and nothing has happened. It's all nonsense. A fairy tale made up by children and believed by the feeble-minded.

0: What do you want of me?
1: I want to tell you that a chapel is to be built here, in my honor. I am the Lady of the Rosary. Continue always to pray the Rosary every day. The war is going to end, and the soldiers will soon return to their homes.
0: I have many things to ask you. The cure of some sick person, the conversion of sinners, and other things.
1: Do not offend the Lord our God any more, for he is already so much offended. If the people amend, the war will be over. But if they do not amend their ways, the world will come to an end.
0: Is there anything more you want of me?
1: No. I do not want anything more of you.

0: Look at the sun!
1: After Our Lady had disappeared into the immense distance of the firmament, we beheld Saint Joseph with the child Jesus, and Our Lady, robed in white with a blue mantle, beside the sun. Saint Joseph and the child Jesus seemed to bless the world, for they traced the sign of the cross with their hands. When, a little later, this apparition disappeared, I saw Our Lord and Our Lady. It seemed to me that it was Our Lady of Sorrows. Our Lord appeared to bless the world in the same manner as Saint Joseph had done.

0: This apparition also vanished, and I saw Our Lady once more, this time resembling Our Lady of Carmel.
1: Lucia would later see that this presaged her entrance into Carmel some years later. The children alone saw the three tableaus, and while they were having the visions of the Holy Family, Our Lord and Our Lady of Carmel, the 70,000 people saw something very different, the spectacular miracle of the sun.
2: The miracle of the sun in the last apparition of Our Lady, it's a very important moment in the apparitions because in a sense it proves to a crowd of 70,000 people that something was really occurring. But in a sense, and again, what really matters in this event, the most important thing of this event is what people couldn't see. The three little shepherds, while the sun was dancing and moving in the sun, in the sky, what the little shepherds were seeing was really a succession of images of Our Lady and Our Lord. And in these images, one of the images was really Our Lord blessing the world. And in a sense, this is what really matters in this event, is that God is blessing us. And more than anything, more than the spectacle of the sun dancing, the blessing is what is really the focus of this event.
1: The rain had stopped during the apparitions, but the dark clouds continued to obscure the sun. Then they suddenly saw the sun as a soft spinning disc of silver, almost as if it was in front of the clouds. Only the little shepherds saw that Our Lady had projected the rays of light onto the sun. And at this point, Lucia shouts,
3: "Look at the sun!

0: I'm sorry, my God. I'm sorry. Hail Mary. I don't know how to pray. I'm sorry, God.
1: Oh, this wine.

0: The sun then returned to its proper place in the sky. The miracle of the sun has ended. Everyone now finds that they are completely dry. The people are relieved and smile at each other in relief. Many give thanks to God and pray the rosary.
1: It was a very cold day. It was raining, and it was the most amazing event they have ever seen in Fatima. They saw many, many people. They never saw so many people at the same place in this little village. Many of them saw cars for the first time, as there was no car in Fatima yet. And she told me that people told her that they saw the sun dancing around with many beautiful colors, that they got scared. They thought it was the end of the world because it seemed that the sun was falling on them. And it was the most amazing and wonderful event that they have ever seen. Grandmother said to me that because it was raining all the day, they were completely wet when they arrived at the Covaderia, and right after the event, they were fully dry. All the clothes were dry, the soil was dry where they knelt on. So it was a real miracle.
0: 70,000 people had witnessed this unprecedented supernatural event. Heaven had made an intervention on earth, the like of which had not been seen since biblical times. As well as a majority believers, atheists and members of the secular press had also witnessed what is now known as the miracle of the sun, and many of them were to convert back to the church.
2: The miracle of the sun on October 13th is perhaps the best known and most talked about event in Fatima. And one of the reasons why it is the most known and talked about event has to do precisely with its absolutely extraordinary character. On the one hand, it was something that had been promised, that had been announced beforehand. It was Lucia who, during one of the apparitions, asked Our Lady for a sign, any sign that would help to show that they were not lying, that they were telling the truth, that she did in fact appear to them. And it is interesting that Our Lady promised that, yes, she would provide a sign, that in October she would do something that would help people see it was true she had been appearing to them. And it is this fact, this prior notice, that made so many people come to the Covaderia on that day, October 13th, 1917. It is true that on the other 13th days of preceding months, there were already many who would gather at this place because of the spreading fame of the apparitions. But on this, October 13th, it was an immense multitude that was present here where we are at the site of this shrine, spread in all directions.
0: There are many written eyewitness reports. Journalists present also covered the event. It even made the front page of the government-controlled newspaper, O Seculo. A journalist from O Seculo wrote, "Before the astonished eyes of the crowd, whose aspect was biblical, as they stood bareheaded, eagerly searching the sky, the sun trembled and made sudden incredible movements outside of all cosmic laws. The sun danced, according to the typical expression of the people."
3: The miracle that was manifest at Fatima in October 1917 is something which was observable even by unbelievers, those in fact who had come only to spread doubt and skepticism, if not outright rejection of the supernatural events at Fatima. And I think this is a message, a sign which extends to all of humanity. And I think going back to the words of the great St. John Paul II, it does remind us of the lasting significance of the message of Fatima. Pope John Paul said that the message of Fatima is now more urgent than it was in 1917. And I think the miracle that was foretold and manifest even to those who were unbelievers at Fatima,

0: Jacinta and Francisco were to die as young children. That left Lucia alone to carry the message and to establish the First Saturday's devotion and a world devotion to the Immaculate Heart. On the 10th of December, 1925, Our Lady appeared to her with the child Jesus.
1: I was in my room when suddenly the room lit up, and it was the light of my dear mother in heaven, who came with the child Jesus on a luminous cloud. Our Lady, as if wanting to instill courage, rested her hand on my shoulder.
2: Have compassion on the heart, surrounded with thorns, with which ungrateful men pierce it at every moment. There's no one to make an act of reparation to remove them.
3: Have compassion on my heart, surrounded with thorns, with which ungrateful men pierce me at every moment, with their blasphemies and ingratitude. You at least try to console me and say that I promise to assist at the hour of death with the graces necessary for salvation all those who, on the first Saturday of 5 consecutive months, shall confess, receive Holy Communion, recite 5 decades of the Rosary, and keep me company for 15 minutes while meditating on the 15 mysteries of the Rosary, with the intention of making reparation to me.
1: After the wonderful grace of this vision, how could I not offer the least sacrifice that God asks of me to console the heart of my beloved Mother in heaven?
0: Lucia knew she must persevere. The century between the apparitions of 1917 and their centenary was to be one of the worst in human history. However, with the First Saturday's devotion, Our Lady has left faithful Catholics a means of making reparation to her Immaculate Heart for mankind's misuse of free will by his blasphemies, impurities, cruelties, and his choice of the world, the flesh, and the devil. Today, this devotion is taking place every first Saturday in churches all over the world. Our Lady asks us to make this devotion on the first 5 consecutive Saturdays of the month. Once we have achieved a first set of 5 first Saturdays, one will certainly benefit from continuing this devotion in subsequent sets of 5 First Saturdays, as a demonstration of our willingness to concentrate our time to God and our desire to be in communion with others, especially those most in need. Most importantly, the devotion of the first 5 Saturdays is a call to a continuous prayerful life rooted in the life committed to God and to others. Our Lady asks us to go to confession. It is important that we remain in a state of grace. Therefore, we must make a full and complete confession. Even if we do not have the stain of mortal sin on our soul, we must still go. Examine our conscience. We should have perfect sorrow for our sins. Make a good act of contrition and avoid the occasions of sin in the future. After we have told our sins to the priests, and any mortal sins must be confessed, we humbly receive absolution, then do the penances prescribed promptly. Our Lady asks us to do this once a month, as part of the first Saturday's devotion. However, if we forget or cannot make this confession, the child

0: Jesus himself, in 1926, allowed us to make it in our next confession. It was February the 15th, 1926, when the child Jesus appeared to Sister Lucia. Besides appearing with his mother, Sister Lucia had seen a child that looked like him and had said to him, "He should ask our Heavenly Mother for the child Jesus."
1: I was putting out the rubbish when I saw a child standing and looking at me. I thought, I've seen this child once before.
2: Have you asked the Heavenly Mother for the child Jesus?
3: And have you revealed to the world what the Heavenly Mother has asked you?
1: My Jesus, you know very well what my confessor said in the letters I read to you. He said that this vision needed to be repeated, for there are to be facts permitting us to believe it. And the Mother Superior alone could not spread this devotion.
3: It is true. The Mother Superior alone can do nothing, but with my grace, she can do anything. It is enough that your confessor gives you permission, that your superior announces this, for it to be believed by the people, even if they do not know who it was revealed to.
1: But my confessor said that this devotion already exists in the world, for many souls already receive thee every first Saturday of the month, in honour of Our Lady and the 15 mysteries of the Rosary.
3: It is true, my daughter, that many souls begin, but few persevere to the very end. And those who persevere do it to receive the graces promised. The souls who make the five first Saturdays with fervour and to make reparation to the heart of your Heavenly Mother please me more than those who make 15 that are lukewarm and indifferent.
1: My Jesus, many souls find it difficult to confess on a Saturday. Would you allow a confession within the first 8 days to be valid?
3: Yes, it can even be made later on, provided that the souls are in a state of grace when they receive me on the first Saturday, and that they have the intention of making reparation to the Immaculate Heart of Mary.
1: My Jesus, and those who forget to form this intention.
3: They can form it at their next confession, taking advantage of their first opportunity to go to confession.
0: In 1929, Lucia had been granted permission by her superior to make a holy hour every Thursday and Friday from 11 p.m. to 12 midnight.
1: Suddenly, the whole chapel was illuminated by a supernatural light, and above the altar appeared a cross of light reaching to the ceiling.
4: The moment has come in which God asks the Holy Father to make, in union with all the bishops of the world, the consecration of Russia to my Immaculate Heart, promising to save it by these means. So numerous are the souls which the justice of God condemns for sins committed against me, that I come to ask for reparation. Sacrifice yourself for this intention and pray.
0: We must go to Mass on the first Saturdays and make a communion of reparation for sins committed against the Immaculate Heart. To receive Holy Communion, we must be in a state of grace. And after having made a good confession, we can be assured that we can offer this Holy Communion up to Our Lady.

0: Our Lady asked in each of the six apparitions of 1917 to recite the rosary every day. Outside the Mass, the rosary is the most powerful prayer. For example, when prayed by Christians in times of trouble, such as before the Battle of Lepanto against the Ottoman Turks, the Christians won against all the odds. It is also a great aid to meditation, especially on the lives of Jesus, Mary, and the Gospel. The rosary is also a great pro-life antidote against the culture of death. For the fourth and last part of the first Saturday's devotion, Our Lady asks us to keep her company for 15 minutes whilst meditating on the mysteries of the rosary. Statues of Our Lady are a great help to keeping Our Lady company and meditating on the rosary. Therefore, go to a statue or image of Our Lady in your church or in your home, perhaps light a candle. Take a rosary and hold a decade in your hand. Think upon a mystery for a time and then move on to the next.
1: We're invited on the first Saturdays to meditate on all of the mysteries of the rosary. And I always think in prayer the simplest paths are the best paths for us in prayer. So I would suggest and share with you that we simply picture that mystery of the rosary in our minds and hearts, and then allow one word of the gospel, a short phrase, to strike us and to stay with us as we picture, and for those moments, that mystery of the rosary.
0: However, what are the blasphemies committed against the Immaculate Heart? Sister Lucia later explains that our Lord revealed to her that there are five, and that is why we are called at first to make five consecutive first Saturdays. They are blasphemous disrespect and insults against her sacred images, blasphemous disbelief in her Immaculate Conception, blasphemous disbelief in her perpetual virginity, blasphemies against her title as Mother of God by those who refuse to accept her as such, and reparation is needed for those who keep children away from the Immaculate Mother of Jesus and even implant hatred for her in their hearts. The message of Fatima points us to the Gospel of Jesus Christ. As a help for this, Our Lady and Our Lord left us the first Saturday's devotion. At a time when purity is despised, it is a call for man to develop a pure heart, a true heart, a heart consecrated to the Immaculate Heart of Mary, in union with the Sacred Heart of Jesus.

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0: In the name of the Father, and of the Son, and of the Holy Spirit.
1: Amen. Amen.
0: I would like to welcome all of you to this Holy Rosary, which is going to be prayed on and broadcast on the internet and on EWTN and Salt and Light Media. Wherever you are, whether in Lourdes or far abroad, let us join together in prayer. Since the apparitions of the Blessed Virgin Mary to Saint Bernadette in this very place, millions, including many saints and popes, have come to ask for God's mercy. Let us join together in praying today the joyful mysteries of the Holy Rosary and ask the Virgin Mary, Mother of Mercy, to comfort and heal us of our infirmities, both spiritual and corporal. The prayer requests which we have received from you over the internet and over social media have been placed in a box which is now going to be laid on the altar of the grotto. May the Virgin Mary give courage and hope to those in trouble.

I believe in God, the Father Almighty, creator of heaven and earth, and in Jesus Christ, his only Son, our Lord, who was conceived by the Holy Spirit, born of the Virgin Mary, suffered under Pontius Pilate, was crucified, died, and was buried. He descended into hell. On the third day he arose again from the dead. He ascended into heaven and is seated at the right hand of God, the Father Almighty. From there he will come to judge the living and the dead. I believe in the Holy Spirit, the Holy Catholic Church, the communion of saints, the forgiveness of sins, the resurrection of the body, and life everlasting. Amen. While visiting this sanctuary of Our Lady of Lourdes on September 27th, the Holy Father, Pope Leo, asked us to pray the Rosary for peace during this month of October.

0: He invites us in these words. I invite all the faithful and all Christian communities to pray the Holy Rosary during this coming month of October, with a specific intention that wars may cease and peace be established among peoples. Let us accompany this prayer with concrete acts of penance and mercy, and with a commitment to always foster dialogue and reconciliation. Let us now then pray for peace and for all the Pope's intentions. Our Father, who art in heaven, hallowed be thy name. Thy kingdom come, thy will be done, on earth as it is in heaven.
1: Give us this day our daily bread, and forgive us our trespasses, as we forgive those who trespass against us. And lead us not into temptation, but deliver us from evil. Amen.
0: Hail Mary, full of grace, the Lord is with thee. Blessed art thou among women, and blessed is the fruit of thy womb, Jesus.
1: Holy Mary, Mother of God, pray for us sinners, now and at the hour of our death. Amen.
0: Hail Mary, full of grace, the Lord is with thee. Blessed art thou among women, and blessed is the fruit of thy womb, Jesus.
1: Holy Mary, Mother of God, pray for us sinners, now and at the hour of our death. Amen.
0: Hail Mary, full of grace, the Lord is with thee. Blessed art thou among women, and blessed is the fruit of thy womb, Jesus.
1: Holy Mary, Mother of God, pray for us sinners, now and at the hour of our death. Amen.
0: Glory be to the Father, and to the Son, and to the Holy Spirit.
1: As it was in the beginning, is now, and ever shall be, world without end. Amen.
0: The first joyful mystery, the Annunciation of the angel Gabriel to Mary. In the sixth, from the Holy Gospel according to St. Luke. In the sixth month, the angel Gabriel was sent from God to a town of Galilee called Nazareth, to a virgin betrothed to a man named Joseph of the house of David. And the virgin's name was Mary. And coming to her, he said, "Hail, favored one, the Lord is with you." O Lord, we offer you this mystery in praise of the Annunciation, and we ask you through the intercession of your Holy Mother, the grace of faith.
2: Okay. Our Father, who art in heaven, hallowed be thy name, thy kingdom come. That will be done on earth as it is in heaven.
1: Give us this day our daily bread, and forgive us our trespasses, as we forgive those who trespass against us. And lead us not into temptation, but deliver us from evil. Amen.
2: Hail Mary, full of grace, the Lord is with thee. Blessed art thou amongst women, and blessed is the fruit of thy womb, Jesus.
1: Holy Mary, Mother of God, pray for us sinners, now and at the hour of our death. Amen.
2: Hail Mary, full of grace, the Lord is with thee. Blessed art thou amongst women, and blessed is the fruit of thy womb, Jesus.
1: Holy Mary, Mother of God, pray for us sinners, now and at the hour of our death. Amen.
2: Hail Mary, full of grace, the Lord is with thee. Blessed art thou amongst women, and blessed is the fruit of thy womb, Jesus.
1: Holy Mary, Mother of God, pray for us sinners, now and at the hour of our death. Amen.
2: Hail Mary, full of grace, the Lord is with thee. Blessed art thou amongst women, and blessed is the fruit of thy womb, Jesus.
1: Holy Mary, Mother of God, pray for us sinners, now and at the hour of our death. Amen.
2: Hail Mary, full of grace, the Lord is with thee. Blessed art thou amongst women, and blessed is the fruit of thy womb, Jesus.
1: Holy Mary, Mother of God, pray for us sinners, now and at the hour of our death. Amen.
2: Hail Mary, full of grace, the Lord is with thee. Blessed art thou amongst women, and blessed is the fruit of thy womb, Jesus.
1: Holy Mary, Mother of God, pray for us sinners, now and at the hour of our death. Amen.
2: Hail Mary, full of grace, the Lord is with thee. Blessed art thou amongst women, and blessed is the fruit of thy womb, Jesus.
1: Holy Mary, Mother of God, pray for us sinners, now and at the hour of our death. Amen.
2: Hail Mary, full of grace, the Lord is with thee. Blessed art thou amongst women, and blessed is the fruit of thy womb, Jesus.
1: Holy Mary, Mother of God, pray for us sinners, now and at the hour of our death. Amen.
2: Hail Mary, full of grace, the Lord is with thee. Blessed art thou amongst women, and blessed is the fruit of thy womb, Jesus.
1: Holy Mary, Mother of God, pray for us sinners, now and at the hour of our death. Amen.
2: Hail Mary, full of grace, the Lord is with thee. Blessed art thou amongst women, and blessed is the fruit of thy womb, Jesus.
1: Holy Mary, Mother of God, pray for us sinners, now and at the hour of our death. Amen.
2: Glory be to the Father, and to the Son, and to the Holy Spirit.
1: As it was in the beginning, it is now, and ever shall be, world without end. Amen.
2: O Mary, conceived without sin,
1: pray for us who have recourse to thee.
0: The second joyful mystery, the visitation of Mary to her cousin Elizabeth. From the Gospel according to St. Luke. When Elizabeth heard Mary's greeting, the infant leaped in her womb, and Elizabeth, filled with the Holy Spirit, cried out in a loud voice and said, "Most blessed are you among women, and blessed is the fruit of your womb." O Lord, we offer you this mystery in praise of the visitation of your mother Mary to Elizabeth. And we ask you, through the intercession of your Holy Mother, the grace of hope.
3: Our Father, who art in heaven, hallowed be thy name. Thy kingdom come, thy will be done, on earth as it is in heaven.
1: Give us this day our daily bread, and forgive us our trespasses, as we forgive those who trespass against us. And lead us not into temptation, but deliver us from evil. Amen.
3: Hail Mary, full of grace, the Lord is with thee. Blessed art thou among women, and blessed is the fruit of thy womb, Jesus.
1: Holy Mary, Mother of God, pray for us sinners, now and at the hour of our death. Amen.
3: Hail Mary, full of grace, the Lord is with thee. Blessed art thou among women, and blessed is the fruit of thy womb, Jesus.
1: Holy Mary, Mother of God, pray for us sinners, now and at the hour of our death. Amen.
3: Hail Mary, full of grace, the Lord is with thee. Blessed art thou among women, and blessed is the fruit of the womb of Jesus.
1: Holy Mary, Mother of God, pray for us sinners, now and at the hour of our death. Amen.
3: Hail Mary, full of grace, the Lord is with thee. Blessed art thou among women, and blessed is the fruit of thy womb, Jesus.
1: Holy Mary, Mother of God, pray for us sinners, now and at the hour of our death. Amen.
3: Hail Mary, full of grace, the Lord is with thee. Blessed art thou among women, and blessed is the fruit of thy womb, Jesus.
1: Holy Mary, Mother of God, pray for us sinners, now and at the hour of our death. Amen.
3: Hail Mary, full of grace, the Lord is with thee. Blessed art thou among women, and blessed is the fruit of thy womb, Jesus.
1: Holy Mary, Mother of God, pray for us sinners, now and at the hour of our death. Amen.
3: Hail Mary, full of grace, the Lord is with thee. Blessed art thou among women, and blessed is the fruit of thy womb, Jesus.
1: Holy Mary, Mother of God, pray for us sinners, now and at the hour of our death. Amen.
3: Hail Mary, full of grace, the Lord is with thee. Blessed art thou among women, and blessed is the fruit of thy womb, Jesus.
1: Holy Mary, Mother of God, pray for us sinners, now and at the hour of our death. Amen.
3: Hail Mary, full of grace, the Lord is with thee. Blessed art thou among women, and blessed is the fruit of thy womb, Jesus.
1: Holy Mary, Mother of God, pray for us sinners, now and at the hour of our death. Amen.
3: Hail Mary, full of grace, the Lord is with thee. Blessed art thou among women, and blessed is the fruit of thy womb, Jesus.
1: Holy Mary, Mother of God, pray for us sinners, now and at the hour of our death. Amen.
3: Glory be to the Father, and to the Son, and to the Holy Spirit.
1: As it was in the beginning, is now, and ever shall be, world without end. Amen.
3: O Mary, conceived without sin, pray for
1: us who have recourse to

The third joyful mystery, the Nativity of our Lord. From the Gospel according to St. Luke.

0: We offer you this mystery in praise of your Nativity, and we ask you through the intercession of your Holy Mother, the grace of charity.
1: Our Father, who art in heaven, hallowed be thy name. Thy kingdom come, thy will be done, on earth as it is in heaven.
2: Give us this day our daily bread, and forgive us our trespasses, as we forgive those who trespass against us. And lead us not into temptation, but deliver us from evil. Amen.
1: Hail Mary, full of grace, the Lord is with thee. Blessed art thou among women, and blessed is the fruit of thy womb, Jesus.
2: Holy Mary, Mother of God, pray for us sinners now and at the hour of our death. Amen.
1: Hail Mary, full of grace, the Lord is with thee. Blessed art thou among women, and blessed is the fruit of thy womb, Jesus.
2: Holy Mary, Mother of God, pray for us sinners now and at the hour of our death. Amen.
1: Hail Mary, full of grace, the Lord is with thee. Blessed art thou among women, and blessed is the fruit of thy womb, Jesus.
2: Holy Mary, Mother of God, pray for us sinners now and at the hour of our death. Amen.
1: Hail Mary, full of grace, the Lord is with thee. Blessed art thou among women, and blessed is the fruit of thy womb, Jesus.
2: Holy Mary, Mother of God, pray for us sinners now and at the hour of our death. Amen.
1: Hail Mary, full of grace, the Lord is with thee. Blessed art thou among women, and blessed is the fruit of thy womb, Jesus.
2: Holy Mary, Mother of God, pray for us sinners now and at the hour of our death. Amen.
1: Hail Mary, full of grace, the Lord is with thee. Blessed art thou among women, and blessed is the fruit of thy womb, Jesus.
2: Holy Mary, Mother of God, pray for us sinners now and at the hour of our death. Amen.
1: Hail Mary, full of grace, the Lord is with thee. Blessed art thou among women, and blessed is the fruit of thy womb, Jesus.
2: Holy Mary, Mother of God, pray for us sinners now and at the hour of our death. Amen.
1: Hail Mary, full of grace, the Lord is with thee. Blessed art thou among women, and blessed is the fruit of thy womb, Jesus.
2: Holy Mary, Mother of God, pray for us sinners now and at the hour of our death. Amen.
1: Hail Mary, full of grace, the Lord is with thee. Blessed art thou among women, and blessed is the fruit of thy womb, Jesus.
2: Holy Mary, Mother of God, pray for us sinners now and at the hour of our death. Amen.
1: Hail Mary, full of grace, the Lord is with thee. Blessed art thou among women, and blessed is the fruit of thy womb, Jesus.
2: Holy Mary, Mother of God, pray for us sinners now and at the hour of our death. Amen.
1: Glory be to the Father, and to the Son, and to the Holy Spirit.
2: As it was in the beginning, is now, and ever shall be, world without end. Amen.
1: O Mary, conceived without sin,
2: pray for us who have recourse to thee.
0: The fourth joyful mystery, the presentation of Jesus in the temple. From the Gospel according to St. Luke, when the parents brought in the child Jesus to do for him what was customary under the law, Simeon took him in his arms and praised God. O Lord, we offer you this mystery in praise of your presentation in the temple, and we ask you, through the intercession of your Holy Mother, the grace of greater devotion to our Mother Mary.
3: Our Father, who art in heaven, hallowed be thy name. Thy kingdom come, thy will be done on earth as it is in heaven.
2: Give us this day our daily bread, and forgive us our trespasses, as we forgive those who trespass against us. And lead us not into temptation, but deliver us from evil. Amen.
3: Hail Mary, full of grace, the Lord is with thee. Blessed art thou among women, and blessed is the fruit of thy womb, Jesus.
2: Holy Mary, Mother of God, pray for us sinners now and at the hour of our death. Amen.
3: Hail Mary, full of grace, the Lord is with thee. Blessed art

0: thou among women, and blessed is the fruit of thy womb, Jesus.
1: Holy Mary, Mother of God, pray for us sinners, now and at the hour of our death. Amen.
0: Hail Mary, full of grace, the Lord is with thee. Blessed art thou amongst women, and blessed is the fruit of thy womb, Jesus.
1: Holy Mary, Mother of God, pray for us sinners, now and at the hour of our death. Amen.
0: Hail Mary, full of grace, the Lord is with thee. Blessed art thou among women, and blessed is the fruit of thy womb, Jesus.
1: Holy Mary, Mother of God, pray for us sinners, now and at the hour of our death. Amen.
0: Hail Mary, full of grace, the Lord is with thee. Blessed art thou amongst women, and blessed is the fruit of thy womb, Jesus.
1: Holy Mary, Mother of God, pray for us sinners, now and at the hour of our death. Amen.
0: Hail Mary, full of grace, the Lord is with thee. Blessed art thou amongst women, and blessed is the fruit of thy womb, Jesus.
1: Holy Mary, Mother of God, pray for us sinners, now and at the hour of our death. Amen.
0: Hail Mary, full of grace, the Lord is with thee. Blessed art thou among women, and blessed is the fruit of thy womb, Jesus.
1: Holy Mary, Mother of God, pray for us sinners, now and at the hour of our death. Amen.
0: Hail Mary, full of grace, the Lord is with thee. Blessed art thou among women, and blessed is the fruit of thy womb, Jesus.
1: Holy Mary, Mother of God, pray for us sinners, now and at the hour of our death. Amen.
0: Hail Mary, full of grace, the Lord is with thee. Blessed art thou amongst women, and blessed is the fruit of thy womb, Jesus.
1: Holy Mary, Mother of God, pray for us sinners, now and at the hour of our death. Amen.
0: Hail Mary, full of grace, the Lord is with thee. Blessed art thou among women, and blessed is the fruit of thy womb, Jesus.
1: Holy Mary, Mother of God, pray for us sinners, now and at the hour of our death. Amen.
0: Glory be to the Father, and to the Son, and to the Holy Spirit.
1: As it was in the beginning, it is now, and ever shall be, world without end. Amen.
0: O Mary, conceived without sin,
1: pray for us who have recourse to thee.
2: The fifth joyful mystery, the finding of Jesus in the temple. From the Gospel according to St. Luke. After searching for 3 days, Mary and Joseph found Jesus in the temple, sitting in the midst of the teachers, listening to them and asking them questions. And all who heard him were astounded at his understanding and his answers. O Lord, we offer you this mystery in praise of the finding of the child Jesus in the temple. And we ask you, through the intercession of your Holy Mother, the grace of final perseverance.
3: Our Father, who art in heaven, hallowed be thy name. Thy kingdom come, thy will be done on earth as it is in heaven. Hail Mary, full of grace, the Lord is with thee. Blessed art thou amongst women, and blessed is the fruit of thy womb, Jesus.
1: Holy Mary, Mother of God, pray for us sinners, now and at the hour of our death. Amen.
3: Hail Mary, full of grace, the Lord is with thee. Blessed art thou amongst women, and blessed is the fruit of thy womb, Jesus.
1: Holy Mary, Mother of God, pray for us sinners, now and at the hour of our death. Amen.
3: Hail Mary, full of grace, the Lord is with thee. Blessed art thou amongst women, and blessed is the fruit of thy womb, Jesus.
1: Holy Mary, Mother of God, pray for us sinners, now and at the hour of our death. Amen.
3: Hail Mary, full of grace, the Lord is with thee. Blessed art thou amongst women, and blessed is the fruit of thy womb, Jesus.
1: Holy Mary, Mother of God, pray for us sinners, now and at the hour of our death. Amen.
3: Hail Mary, full of grace, the Lord is with thee. Blessed art thou amongst women, and blessed is the fruit of thy womb, Jesus.
1: Holy Mary, Mother of God, pray for us sinners, now and at the hour of our death. Amen.
3: Hail Mary, full of grace, the Lord is with thee. Blessed art thou amongst women, and blessed is the fruit of thy womb, Jesus.
1: Holy Mary, Mother of God,

0: for us sinners, now at the hour of our death. Amen.
1: Hail Mary, full of grace, the Lord is with thee. Blessed art thou amongst women, and blessed is the fruit of thy womb, Jesus.
0: Holy Mary, Mother of God, pray for us sinners, now and at the hour of our death. Amen.
1: Hail Mary, full of grace, the Lord is with thee. Blessed art thou amongst women, and blessed is the fruit of thy womb, Jesus.
0: Holy Mary, Mother of God, pray for us sinners, now and at the hour of our death. Amen.
1: Hail Mary, full of grace, the Lord is with thee. Blessed art thou amongst women, and blessed is the fruit of thy womb, Jesus.
0: Holy Mary, Mother of God, pray for us sinners, now and at the hour of our death. Amen.
1: Hail Mary, full of grace, the Lord is with thee. Blessed art thou amongst women, and blessed is the fruit of thy womb, Jesus.
0: Holy Mary, Mother of God, pray for us sinners, now and at the hour of our death. Amen.
1: Glory be to the Father, and to the Son, and to the Holy Spirit.
0: As it was in the beginning, is now, and ever shall be, world without end. Amen.
1: O Mary, conceived without sin,
2: pray for us who have recourse to thee.
3: Let us pray. Lord our God, to fulfill the promises you made of old, you chose the Blessed Virgin Mary, the noble daughter of Zion. Grant that we may follow her, whose humility won your favor, and whose obedience brought us your grace. We make our prayer through our Lord Jesus Christ, your Son, who lives and reigns with you in the unity of the Holy Spirit, God, forever and ever.
4: Amen.
3: The Lord be with you.
4: And with your spirit.
3: May Almighty God bless you, the Father, and the Son, and the Holy Spirit.
4: Amen.
3: Hail, Holy Queen, Mother of Mercy. Hail our life, our sweetness, and our hope. To thee do we cry, poor banished children of Eve. To thee do we send up our sighs, mourning and weeping in this valley of tears. Turn then, most gracious Advocate, thine eyes of mercy toward us, and after this our exile, show unto us the blessed fruit of thy womb, Jesus. O clement, O loving, O sweet Virgin Mary, pray for us, O Holy Mother of God,
4: that we may be made worthy of the promises of Christ.
3: Our Lady of Lourdes,
4: pray for us.
3: Our Lady of Lourdes,
4: pray for us.
3: Our Lady of Lourdes,
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10: O Holy Father, who dwellest in heaven, we are thy children, since thou dost will to be called our Father. May thy name be hallowed, honored, glorified. May thy perfections be praised and exalted more and more upon the earth. May we manifest in ourselves, by our works, the splendor of thy grace. Extend then thy reign. May thy kingdom ever increase, this kingdom which is also that of thy Son, since thou hast made him the head of it. May thy Son be truly the King of our souls, and may we testify to his kingship over us by the perfect accomplishment.

0: accomplishment of thy will. May we, like him, ever seek to adhere to thee by fulfilling thy good pleasure, thy eternal designs for us, so as to be like Jesus in all things, and through him, worthy children of thy love. Amen.
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Yeah, we brought the kids in for the woos. Let me hear just the clapping from the students of the Catholic University of America. It sounds the same. All you adults, what are you doing? Sounds the same. Welcome here. What a delight. You guys, you make the show. The Catholic University of America and our partner, WMET, Guadalupe Radio Network, 1160 AM here in Washington, D.C. Got a lot of stuff coming up. This book, 12 Rules for Manliness. Now, if you look closely, you'll see my picture pretty much in every one of these chapters. Written by Bear Wozniak. Now, you got to figure, a guy who's going to write a book, 12 Rules for Manliness, is going to be named Bear. You know, it's not going to be Puppy Wozniak. Sharpay Wozniak. It's going to be Bear Wozniak. So he's going to be my guest. Father Larry's going to talk about manliness from his perspective, Be a Man, the book Be a Man. Well, I hope, one of the dangers of this kind of stuff here is if I fall off of this, this will all be mine. Now, you students, we're going to have to reassess some of your tuition here. The experts really don't like discipline. That's my theory. Most experts are uneasy with discipline. They tell you, you have to use I messages, win-win scenarios, proper reasoning. Well, just to give you an example of how uncomfortable experts are with discipline, there was a very popular technique put out back in the 70s and the 80s, and it touted itself as back to basics discipline. And here's what they did. They used it in classrooms. The teacher was to put the rules on the board. However, she could not put the rules in negative. In other words, no hitting. Mm-mm. Keep hands to self. Don't leave your seat without permission. Mm-mm-mm. Stay in your seat. So they had to be positive. Now, I got stopped by a state trooper on my way down here, and he said, don't speed. And I said, officer, you need to put this in the positive. Just say, stay within the speed limit. So I got a ticket. He obviously didn't take this course. So here's how it works. Rules on the board. If a kid breaks a rule, his name goes on the board. That's a warning. He gets a warning. If he breaks it again, there's a check mark next to his name, and then he has some kind of consequence, either sitting on the curb out for recess or putting his head down at the desk. There are 180 days in a school year, approximately. Roughly 20 kids per class. If every kid figures out that each day he gets a warning if he breaks one of the rules, you could potentially have 20 times 180, 3,600 pieces of misbehavior in your no-nonsense, back-to-basics discipline into the system. Why?

0: wired into the system. Now, most kids would not do this. My son came home very excited in first grade. He said, Dad, I can do something wrong every day, and all that happens is I just get a warning. I said, Andrew, no, you can have a week, and then after that, no more warnings. He goes, no, Dad, that's the way she does it. Now, the question becomes, how do you know? How do you know if he misbehaved? It was simple. We had one of you female types, age 7, his sister, who reported to us pretty much what he did before he even did it. We knew. So he was excited. He figured it out. He was excited. I get to misbehave, and Dad, nothing happens to me. And I go, well, let's see what my daughter Hannah has to say about that. Because the first time he misbehaved, she said, Father, I have some information you might be interested in. It's about a boy whose name begins with A. I've written up the report here for you to see, Father. I want to do a role play. Let me see what we got. Young lady, would you be my role player? All right, props. Come on up here. And you are Cindy. All right. By the way, you're Bear's wife, but that's okay. Thank you, Elena. Thank you so much. All right, Cindy, you... I got to sit this so the camera catches you.
1: Okay.
0: You are sitting in church at the end of the pew. There's the pew goes that way. You're on the end. I have just genuflected. I'm coming in to sit. Excuse me, can I get in here, please? Okay, let's try this again. Excuse me, can I get in? One more time. Hi, can I sit in here, please? Okay, now, well, you really are good at being snotty. Yeah, that's really good. No wonder Bear wrote that book about rules for manliness. Cindy, thank you, dear.
1: Thank you.
0: Okay, so what's my point? Have you noticed people want the end seats and they don't want to move in? If you come there, they're gonna turn this way, so you have to crawl over them. They're gonna get up and stand out in the aisle, so you go in. Or it happened to us last Sunday at Mass. My wife said, may we sit here? And the lady goes, don't go to communion. Why is this? I've wrestled with this. What is it about these coveted end seats? Well, I got a number of theories. One lady told me, well, I got to go to the bathroom. If I have to go to the bathroom, man, I want to climb all over everybody. Another one said, well, I can see better. Here's my shrinky explanation. I think more and more people are ill at ease in the middle with people on either side of them. I think there's a certain kind of social security distance that when you're on the end like this, you've at least got this here like this, and you can kind of gauge the distance this way. And I've often wondered that. All the years I've gone to church, I would say maybe 5% of the time, somebody will just slide down. They'll just slide down and let me have the end. It's an interesting phenomenon. And plus, it's really bad if you're sitting in your end seat that has your name on it, you know, of course, you have to have your name on it, for Christmas or Easter. And then somebody comes in and just doesn't realize that's your seat, you know? What are they doing here? All right, let's take some questions. Sir, now you're as tall as I am, and you're down there, and I'm up here.
2: Thank you. The question I had was, how much of anxiety is a spiritual versus a psychological issue?
0: Okay, and you can throw in a physical issue.
2: Sure.
0: Because anxiety, let's give you a quick primer on anxiety. Anxiety is for defense. It is wired into us when there is danger. In fact, your body says, danger, danger, kick up. Everything kicks in. It's a cascade of physiological events. The problem

0: The problem with anxiety is sometimes it happens when you don't want it to happen. All right? If, for example, a big dog is chasing me, I have a panic attack. I'm nervous. I'm getting ready to fight. I'm getting ready to run. Something is happening in my body. However, if I have to give a public speech, which, by the way, is the number one source of anxiety for people, I'm not in any danger. Nobody's gonna hurt me, but I have the same reaction. So anxiety is a physiological response, and it's connected to your brain. How much of it's psychological? Depends what you tell yourself. If, for example, you're going to give a speech in front of the class and you're dreading this, what are you telling yourself? What am I going to look like? Am I going to talk foolishly? Am I going to lose my place? What if they think I'm not competent? You know, what if they see my hands doing this? What do I do this? So anxiety is created when the brain says, danger, danger, danger, danger, and there's no danger. Now, spiritual anxiety. Most of the time, it stems from, what if God doesn't love me? What if I'm a sinner? What if I can't control myself? God says he loves me, but I keep sinning, and is there a limit to his love? So what we do is we talk ourselves into being anxious about our position and our relationship with God. That's what happens. So that's a quick primer. That's why I get paid the big bucks, because I don't get anxious in front of crowds.
1: Thank you, Dr.
0: And plus, the other thing, I don't think that I'm really necessarily all that easy going anymore. I'm just old. And it's kind of like, yeah, I don't care. I got to go get the mail. Get off my lawn! You got a second question? Sir. Man, they grow you guys big around here.
2: Yep. I was just wondering, now that you're at a college here, now, what is your favorite part about working with young people, and especially young adults in the church?
0: When I was a young shrink, a shrinkling, I immediately said I want to work with young people. And the reason is you guys are more flexible. The old, you can't teach an old dog new tricks, got a lot of the psychological truth to that. A young person is more willing and open to look at how they think, how they see life. You get to be 50, 60, 70 years old, you get locked into some stuff. You get locked into the way you think about yourself. You get locked into the way you think about other people. It's hard to budge that. So young people are more curious, more open, and I think that they're searching. They've got this whole journey sitting out in front of them, and they're going, I want to make this the best journey I can, so what do I do? How do I think differently? How do I act differently? I really enjoy that about with the young people. Now, there's a caveat to that. Sometimes people will say to me, will you see my 14-year-old teenager? And I'll say, well, I will, but if it's a behavior problem, what's going to happen is the teenager is going to come in there and tell me everything that's wrong with you. And I'm going to try to convince them that that's not all that's wrong with you. And they're going to stand their ground and say, no, you don't know my dad. That's what my dad's like. And I'm going to say, I'm going to let your kid trash you for half an hour and say that'll be $100. So most of the time in those cases, I work with parents. But the students here, 19, 20, 21, which is about the same age as this belt, I like working with a lot. As a matter of fact, I have a young man in my office next week that's coming in. Same thing. He's a college student, and he's anxious. He's real anxious. So that's pretty much the easiest people to work with, because even though anxiety is the most pervasive symptom that people come to the office with, believe it or not, it's one of the things most curable. Time for one more? Sir.
3: Hello. So I know most of us in this room are college students. We have incredibly busy lives. I know you as a television host are going to also have an incredibly busy life.
0: So, between naps.
3: So my question was, what do you do to avoid burnout?
0: I don't pack too much into one day. That's the biggest mistake I made when I was younger. Everything was so important, and I look back on it now. And my relationship with God is really kind of the only enduring thing, that in my marriage. So you prioritize. How much of it has to be done now? How much of it is so important that your whole identity depends upon it? You look at it and you say, I can do this, this, this, this other stuff drops off. And the other thing I learned too, I do not

0: not tie my identity into my performance. I love doing this TV show. But I'll tell you, if they come to me tomorrow and they say, you know what, Ray, you're done. We think you stink. Okay, I'm not going to say, oh, I thought I was so much more competent and so better than that. No, not at all. Again, it's part because I'm old. It's like I don't care. But I mean, this is a great privilege to do this show, but it's still, as much as this means to me, my identity is not tied to it. And I think that's big. That's real big. Matter of fact, when I was in school, I got a 31 on a physics test. And this was a physics test for engineering. And I just got blown out of engineering. And I called my mom up. I said, Mom, I'm not in engineering anymore. You can't get a 31 and recover. Let's see what we're looking at around the country. Oh, wait a minute. I want to take some more questions. I got one more group of questions. Sir, yes, what do you got for me?
1: How do you know when you're getting old?
0: How do I know when I'm getting old? I had that experience the other day. You know how you go to the computer and you have to go down and scroll for your age? I felt like I was on Wheel of Fortune. What else you got for me?
1: In your time, you guys had diaries.
0: Yeah, our time.
1: Notice
0: how you said that? In your time. In your Mesozoic era. Yeah, we had diaries in my day. What do you guys got?
1: Oh, we have social media.
0: You know the difference?
1: No.
0: In my day, we didn't want people reading our diaries because that was our private lives. We got upset. Your day, you want people reading your social media because that's your private life, and if they don't read it, you'll get upset. One more.
1: Oh, I don't remember the other question I had for you. Sorry.
0: Security! All right, thank you, son. Let's see what we got here. Elena, what have I got for time there, hon? 4 minutes? That's plenty of time. Hello, Dr. Ray. I was wondering, how have your children humbled you as youngsters, teens, or adults? Well, if I can brag. You know you hate parents who brag, but I want to brag. The other day, my son's parole officer said one of the nicest kids he has. You know, you hear that, you feel good inside, you get formative. How have they humbled me? Oh, they've humbled me. I knew this in my head, but I had to experience it. You're not a piece of clay. I can't mold you into exactly what I want to mold you into. You have personality. You have a whole wiring to you. And my kids all have very different personalities. My 10 children are adopted, so they don't even have the common genetics of my wife and I. So they have very different personalities, very different approaches to life, very different capabilities. And some of them make me look like I'm God's gift to parenting. And some of them, well, I just want to make my money before they hit the papers. You know, I got one gone to Penn State, one gone to State Penn. They have humbled me in the sense that I can't guarantee how they absorb my parenting. Some of them welcome it, and some of them it bounces off of until they become adults. And then they realize the old man had something to say. Like Mark Twain said, when I was 14, my dad was the dumbest man on earth. By the time I was 21, I was amazed at how much the old man had learned in 7 years. When we come back, my dear friend, Bear Wozniak, 12 Rules of Manliness is his book. Where Have All the Cowboys Gone? Subtitle, and Bear is in fact a world champion with his wife Cindy, who was my role player, surfer. And I've asked Bear, you know, can you help me? And he wasn't very nice, because I showed up with my surfboard with the training wheels on it, and he said, Ray, you can't use training wheels. So when we come back, my friend and a man who is definitely a man, Bear Wozniak. Stick with us, guys.
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10: Can't stop it. My buddy, my friend for years.
11: Good to see you,
10: years.
11: Ray. Love you, Ray.
10: All right. The first thing I thought.
11: You can still do more push-ups than me. I know.
10: I know. First thing I thought when I saw this book, 12 Rules for a Man. I was the inspiration for this, wasn't I?
11: Yeah, it's basically your life. You don't even have to bother reading
10: okay,
11: it.
10: Okay, thank you.
11: Basically, your
10: life. I noticed there's no picture of me anywhere in this book.
11: People know it. They just assume it.
10: Oh, okay. Yeah. All right. Bear, I know that you've done a lot of stuff. Why the focus on manliness? Come on.
11: I think, you know, it's interesting because the Lord began to talk to me about that about 12 years ago. Began to put it on my heart to reach the guy who drives a black pickup truck. You know, to reach, if you can have a message that's gritty enough for that guy and truthful enough, then you can probably reach everybody, especially women, because women can tell when it's not true. So if it's good enough for that man, then it could probably reach everyone. But it's interesting how the crisis in manhood has really unraveled over that time. And now there seems to be it's swinging the other way. Younger men especially are wanting to pursue a life of virtue.
10: These young guys.
11: Yeah, yeah. Really cool to see. I speak to a lot of men's conferences, and I always like to have the young men stand up. And now there's more and more young men. And when we go to speak to places, Cindy and I, where there's men and women, the women will actually meet us at the car while we're getting the books out, and they go, please tell the men we need for them to be men. We want them to be men.
10: Well, what about the culture's slamming of us guys that are somewhat masculine toxic?
11: Well, you know what it is? Here's
10: masculinity.
11: The thing. Men go, oh, they treat us so bad on the commercials and in the TV shows, and it just makes me want to vomit when I hear a man talk like that, because he's
10: whining.
11: He's acting like a victim. If that happened, we let it happen, and we deserve to have it happen. And so the whole point of that is to regain your virtue, which means it means servant leadership. It's Aristotle, right? Justice, self-mastery, prudence, fortitude, and Paul, faith, hope, and love. If you pursue those virtues, if you're a man of purpose and determination, if you're a man of grit and grace, then you can do all that with humility and with the right purpose, and you will change the world.
10: My humility is something I'm very proud of.
11: Well, I'm prouder. I'm more humble than you. I can see that. But
10: you got some rules. Give me some of those rules.
11: Well, you know, one of the coolest ones in here is when I wrote the chapter, a man needs to be dangerous. Do you think that's true? That a man needs to be dangerous?
10: Risk-taking?
11: Not necessarily that. I mean, everyone, if you're a Christian, God's going to ask you to take risks. That comes with the territory. That's why you need the virtue of prudence. That's not for someone sitting on the couch. That's for someone who's going to do something bold. But being dangerous was really interesting to me, going to the Korean memorial, seeing these men walking. You know what I'm talking about. They're all bigger than life.

0: how they all had each other's back. But men need to be dangerous, I think, at three levels. First of all, to be able to pray the most dangerous prayer there is, and that's the one Jesus taught his disciples. Our Father who art in heaven, hallowed be thy name, thy kingdom come, thy will be done.
1: It's that will be done part that's scary.
0: Yeah, it's the most dangerous thing you can pray. I mean, it cost Jesus his life. Remember on Mount of Olives, he said, nevertheless, not my will, but your will be done. And so praying that prayer, it invites you right into a very dangerous, very adventurous life. You're meant to, adventure is just a fancy way of saying adversity, right? But when you're following God's will, I think you said earlier, doing stuff, when you're doing this stuff, you get to see God do stuff. It's not like when you're sitting on the couch or being passive. It's when you're being attentive to God's will by having that morning prayer time. Real men get up a half hour early to have prayer time. When you're attentive to God's will, then God, the Holy Spirit, gives you nudges throughout the day. And when you respond to that, suddenly you're in. I was writing a meditation today. I saw a guy in a stadium. Maybe you've seen this. He's in a stadium with a covered roof and it's raining outside. It's true, this happened. And there's a spout above him where the roof broke, and it's just waterfall on him and only him. You know, everyone else is not getting drained. And he's just standing there watching the game, not oblivious to it. And I was thinking, you know, you got to be under the spout where the blessing comes out. If you're in God's will, God's grace is with you. You need grit. You can't do God's will without grit, but you can't do it without grace too. So the danger part is that you're willing to lay your life down in service. But it's also, men need to understand spiritual warfare. They need to be able to, I mean, the rosary, you got to have that weapon with you. They need to know to be discerning when their children are being attacked in some way. You need to be willing. We were at the gay pride parade was coming by our house in Waikiki, and it was so cool to see a young man, a biker, kneeling down, because the Catholic Church is right next to our house, and he just was kneeling down and praying the rosary, just praying for God's mercy and for God's love and for God's will there. But he was being bold. He was doing something bold. So spiritual warfare, we need to be able to stand up for what's right too. We need to be morally dangerous. That doesn't mean being a jerk. It just means like, you know, how often do we have the occasion, Cindy, when or someplace when you hear men speaking disrespectfully of women or cussing, and I'll just say to them, you know, you're a better man than that. There's a lady present. Or I remember I was golfing and there was a couple of young men listening to rap music that was disrespectful of women. I asked them, does that happen? Do you think that has some, what kind of effect do you think that has on your soul? And they said, oh, yeah, nothing. But then next time I saw them, they said, you know what, we stopped listening to certain rap music, you know? And so you gotta make a stand morally. But then men also need to be able to physically fight. You're the man that has to protect your family, and you have to have a plan. Every man's different. Most important thing is being aware, right? You don't want to put, I'm a second degree ninja black belt too. I've trained in a lot of martial arts. Be aware so that you don't put your family in jeopardy, but you need to have a plan in your home. What happens if there's an invasion? You need to have, you know, you need to be willing to lay down your life. Even if your family isn't there, if they're just attacking you, if they take you out, they take out your family. So you have to have that part of your, of being dangerous too. And real dangerous men, you know what they look like? They smile a lot. They're confident. Confident means with faith, con fide. They're confident. They have faith. They don't have to prove themselves to anybody else or even to themselves. They're just dangerous.
1: You know, one of the manly things that I could have done as a dad that I didn't do, and I wish I had a do-over, I used to pray my night prayers under the covers. My kids couldn't tell. They thought I was either sleeping, relaxing. They had no idea I was saying my prayers. If I had it to do over again, I'd kneel by the bed so they could see their old man saying his prayers by the bed.
0: I think kids sometimes, they wake up a little bit early or something, and they see their dad sitting in that same chair every morning, and they see I have the Liturgy of the Hour. When Cindy gets up, she sees the Liturgy of the Hour. Is there the Bible? And then I've had my prayer time. And a man should always be up earlier than anybody else in the household. You're the watchman. You know, so get up and pray for your family, intercede for your family, and just say, God, you know, what shirt should I wear today? You know, you're my friend, you know best. What, you know, give me a clue.
1: I tried that.
0: Yeah, and it came out really bad.
1: No, my daughter's, Dad, what? Oh, Dad, what? Dad. That's why God gave vowels, so you can whine. You can't whine on

0: consonants.
1: That's funny.
2: Well, I'll tell you, when we were filming Long Ride Home, it's our motorcycle TV show on EWTN, it's immersive reality, so we just went out and rode motorcycles and saw across the United States, and it was cool because we would get up, my best friend Jerry and I would get up an hour before the other bikers, so we were up 4 or 5 in the morning, and we would just pray, like, Lord, what were you doing yesterday? What's the theme that was going on yesterday? And what's going to happen today? And then God would do stuff, but we kind of understand what God was doing. What was God doing yesterday? What are you up to today, Lord? And it'd be amazing how God orchestrated each of those days. And so start your day out with the Lord and think about what's God been speaking to me. And as you pray, God's going to whisper to you things about your children, insights about your wife. And so
0: give me
2: do the stuff.
0: Rule. Give me another rule of manliness here.
2: Let's see. What was I thinking of?
0: You read the book?
2: I haven't read it in 2.5 years. I think one thing is that a man needs to live by a creed. My creed is the most radical quest a man can pursue is to abandon himself to the wild adventure of God's will. Well, that's the way God made me. That's my personal creed. You have to have a personal creed. What is it that you stand for? You know, cowboys were so cool because they knew what they stood for. They have a code. You know, there's a cowboy code. It's not written, but there's a code. And you'll hear a cowboy say, like my good friend, Father Bryce Lundgren, the Catholic, Wyoming Catholic Cowboy is his website. But he'll say the coolest things, and then you'll be talking, and he goes, well, that's against the cowboy code. So have a creed that you live by, and then that creed, that's what the 12 rules are for me, are my code, my personal code, how I want to live. But you should take the time, and write. I always take people when they show up in Hawaii, I'll take them out to the edge of the ocean, a point, or up in the high mountain, where there's the volcano, you know, it drops 2,000 feet in Waikiki, you know, so everything there is made out of volcanoes. On the edge, someplace on the edge, and I have them just think about what is your creed, what are you going to stand for, and then massage it over the next 2 or 3 months. Let God speak to you. Don't use ChatGPT to do it. You got to do it yourself, and then develop your code. Because the thing about a cowboy is that, and when you live by a code like that, is decisions are very simple. You can make immediate decisions. That doesn't mean they're going to be easy to do, but the making of those decisions should be instantaneous. That's what the Catholic Church says a virtue is, right? It's a habit. A virtue is a habit. And the good thing about habits is, like, you, some people would say that you're highly motivated because of you've been weightlifting and training forever. But you're not motivated at all. Motivation you only need for the first 30 days. After that, it becomes a habit. And it's really not even discipline, really. It's just a habit.
0: So if I don't do it.
2: Yeah, your body screams at you.
0: In the weight room, we say, you're getting kind of smooth.
2: Well, I notice you've been missing leg day a lot lately. But, that's what a man is that acts like he's a Catholic and doesn't pray in the morning. That's a man who skips leg day. But having that, having motivation to pray every day for 30 days, after that, your body's going to tell you, what are you doing? Get up. God gave you this gift of habit. That's what a virtue is. So if you live a life of virtue, you know, and Jesus said, happy are you when? And Aristotle said that happiness is the pursuit of virtue. Happy are you when you, all these other things you want to pursue, the most important thing is virtue. And you do that by a disciplined response. You always respond the same way. Yeah.
0: I bet we got some questions for the gang out there, because the young people. Yes, sir.
2: But you need to get in shape, first of all.
3: How are you guys doing?
2: Obviously, you're an athlete. Good to see you.
4: The question I had for you all is, how do you keep a balanced spiritual life as an athlete?
0: You take it, Bear.
2: You know what? I see you have a Corvette picture. I always wanted a brand new Corvette. I guess I was 1980 or so, I wanted a...
0: Had the car been invented when you...
2: Yeah, but I wanted a 1980 Corvette, and I finally got one about 3 years ago, a 1980 Corvette. No, actually, we drive a Corvette, but it's a used one. You know, we don't buy one like Dr. Ray could afford.
0: Is it as cool as my 2002 Buick LeSabre with the Bob and Dog in the back?
2: Well, we traded in our motorcycle for it. And you know, in Hawaii, you only need one car. Most of the time, we're on the water. That's cool.
0: How do you blend it? The spirituality with athletics.
2: It's so cool because, first of all, a real athlete has virtue, right?

0: So it comes with a territory. I like what you said earlier too, that your identity is not being an athlete or not winning games or winning at whatever sport you're sportsing at. It's your identity, imago Dei, image of Christ, image of God. That's your identity. Athletics is something that you do. But the other thing I thought about is, you know, when I won my world titles tandem surfing, that's where you lift a woman, and we have 45 very extreme lifts. The hardest one is where the woman stands in your hands, or she does a handstand on your shoulders.
1: You
0: it's very
1: that?
0: Extreme. Well, the girl does it. I just do this. Sometimes I do
2: How
0: this.
2: How does she get up there?
0: You pinch her and she jumps
2: okay,
0: up.
2: Right.
0: Yeah. But the woman really, it's really the reason I win championships is because of the woman, you know, I remember when I won my first championship, the first world title, my friend Pohaku Stone, he's a professor of surfing, believe it or not. His name Pohaku means stone. I was thinking kind of like, is that all there is, you know? And he came up and he had a cigar for me. And we shared that. First we nose breathed. Men touch foreheads and share breath. Aloha, the word ha means breath. Aloha means to give breath. And ha'a means humility. But he nose breathed, and then we shared a cigar, and I said, somebody gave me a really good bottle of wine that I was supposed to give to you, and I have it. My condo's right, you know, I was lucky I won my world titles right across the street from my house. But I got that bottle of wine, and we sat and we talked, and I shared with him, you know, kind of like, is that all there is feeling? And then it came to me contemplating that what makes a man a champion is championing a cause. So winning a championship is what gives you the platform to be a champion. That's not the champion. It's the champion who champions a cause greater than he can accomplish without God's help. And I was reading, you know, sometimes when you read in the Bible and something just jumps out at you. And I was reading about Gideon, which everybody knows that story so well. I was reading Gideon, and it was that moment where you know what he was doing? He was in the wine press threshing wheat. That's not what a wine press is for. He was cowardly. He wasn't doing what God was calling him to do. And I loved it because it was the angel of the Lord. It was a theophany, so it was really Jesus, the pre-incarnate Christ, speaking to him. And he called him champion. I forget all the words, but he called him a champion. Oh, well, something champion of God. What are you doing in the wine press? Threshing wheat. I'm hiding from the, I think it was the Philistines or the Canaanites or the Moabites, one of those mosquito bites. It's one of those bite situations. But he called him a champion. And so I really love your disposition. I love your spirit. I see strength and humility in you. And that's what, you know, Hawaiians are very noble people. And the warrior culture there is very strong still. And it's probably because of the surf. You know, my son has surfed 85-foot waves. Surfing keeps you humble. Because you wipe out a lot. You might have a minute-long hold down underwater. But it also, you're surfing, and you're surfing a powerful wave, more powerful than you, but you're riding, you're harnessing the power of that wave. When you've ridden a wave really well and you come to the beach, no one has ever said to me, wow, you were awesome. They always say, that was a great wave. The rider on the wave, especially if it's big, you don't get a sense of dimension until you see that rider, that thin rider on a big wave. And so the rider is there to give glory, to show the wave. Your life is meant not to show yourself. Then all the thing a surfer can do is be hidden in the tube, right? So your goal is to be hidden in Christ, but in your life, to live your life in a way that people see the glory and power of the Lord. So the main thing about, I think, an athlete is, you know what the word ascetic means? It's, you know, the old monks in the desert that had the skull in their cave. It means athlete. They were athletes for Christ. So it's the most perfect. I think every athlete grows in virtue, and that can only bring you, you know, if you're not searching for glory, it can only bring you closer to God. And you're going to have a life of beautiful service. I can see the power in you. It's going to be beautiful.
2: You never said that about me.
0: Well, I can out bench press you.
2: You can?
0: No, I can't. I can't.
2: Oh.
0: I can't. But I can lift
2: a woman higher. I can get 400 down.
0: Well, I only lift women. That's the problem.
2: Hey, you have a story. We got Father Larry Richards coming up next segment talking about being a man, his idea. He wrote

0: The book Be a Man.
1: But he's a bit of a rookie.
0: You got a story about your association with him.
1: I love that guy. I love Father Larry. But I actually got invited to go to Erie, to his church, to speak to the men's group. So he must have thought I had something more important than he
0: Or you were
1: said.
0: Erie.
1: Yeah. Well, you hear, let me tell you the truth. All men's conferences are during the winter, it appears to be. And I'm always invited to speak, to come from Hawaii to go speak. So I was invited to go to Lake Erie. And they said, would you like to go ice fishing? No. Would you like to go snowmobiling? No. My policy is I used to say 90 seconds that I would be outdoors during my time, from the airport to the hotel, back to the, and now I say 60 seconds, because I have Nordic neurosis, I can't handle the cold. But yeah, so I was invited to Erie to speak there, and I'm not as manly as Father Larry, I can tell you that, if he can handle that cold. I could, right, Cindy, you know. 60 seconds is my limit. People think I'm kidding, but I'm not man enough.
0: Can I tell that story? Story that I know about this man and his fear of ice. He was trying to ice fish, and he's trying to cut a hole in the ice, and he heard this voice. There are no fish under that ice. And he bears looking around. Nothing. So he just continues to try to fish. Again, there are no fish under that ice. He goes, is that you, Lord? No, it's the manager of the ice rink. You want to watch Father Larry and his idea of being a man?
1: I love Father Larry. I tell you, women should probably leave, because when he speaks at men's conferences, I've seen a few women sneak in the back and then they sneak out because he gets
0: fired up.
1: Yeah, he does.
0: He gets
1: right, speaks really well, good to men.
0: All right, stay with us. When we come back, we're going to let Father Larry talk a little bit about being a man from his perspective.
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0: Delighted to be back at the Catholic University of America and our partners on Guadalupe Radio, WMET, AM 1160, my dear friend, Bear Wozniak. You know, Bear, we talked about manliness, we talked about manhood. Well, let's see what Father Larry has to say, because he wrote a book.
1: He knows how to write?
0: Scratch and sniff.
1: Okay.
0: Be a Man.
1: It's a great book. It really is a good book.

One of the short-sighted moves that I've made. Short. Yeah, he likes when I use that word. I can't touch here. Father Larry and I were sitting in a restaurant, and he asked me if I wanted to co-author a book with him.

0: can't believe he didn't get in trouble, because it has to be a person.
1: Yeah,
0: that's very gender insensitive.
1: Exactly, exactly.
0: What's the theme of Be a Man?
1: It's about being a man like Jesus, huh? I wrote it when I was still with the, when I still taught high school, and all the kids were always looking at these heroes, and their heroes were TV stars or football players or athletes or people played in bands, instead of like nobody looked at Jesus as the true man. So, and I got the title from, there was an old bishop of our diocese, Bishop Gannon, who built almost everything. And he'd go to the prep school where I went to, and I was the camp, I didn't go there, but I was campus minister there. And he'd have a talk every Friday with the kids. And there was over 1,000 boys there then. And so he always started every single talk with Esto Vir.
0: Esto Vir, be a man.
1: Be a man.
0: I remember that from Latin.
1: Exactly. Esto Vir, be a man. So he would always challenge these boys to be men.
0: Did they know what that meant?
1: Well, in those days, of course, that's like from your time. You knew Latin, huh? You spoke it for a great
0: while.
1: Well,
0: actually,
1: it was
0: just coming into vogue as a language when I was that age.
1: When you were around. So, but yes, and so he would always do it, Esto Vir, and this is what it is to be a man. And it's the last words of King David to his son Solomon. You know, so in 1 Kings 2:2, it sits there and he says, I'm about to go the way of all men, which means he was going to die. And he says, so take courage and be a man. So that was the last words King David told Solomon. And I always loved David because David was a very flawed person, right? He was a murderer. He was a rapist.
0: He was an adulterer.
1: Fill in the blank. And yet, to this very day, in the Old Testament and the New Testament, that calls David, who is a man after God's own heart.
0: Well, you got to figure, though. Now, he probably wasn't a lefty. He was a righty. And if you can throw a stone with that kind of accuracy,
1: absolutely.
0: Do you realize what a career he'd have in the majors?
1: Did you hear that? Did you get it together? Yes. But again, David is the man of the Old Testament I use. But for the New Testament, we focus on Jesus. So both. So here's a flawed man, David. And he does all these things. And, you know, David gives us some great things. But then we get Jesus, who is the man incarnate, the God of the universe, who becomes a man. So if anyone wants to know what masculinity is, what it is to be a man, you look at the person of Jesus Christ. Nobody else.
0: He wasn't
1: Nobody
0: soft.
1: Else.
0: He wasn't
1: he was
0: soft.
1: Not soft. He was kind, but he wasn't soft. And there's a humongous difference, because anybody can be... it takes real strength to become kind, you know.
0: I could be taken advantage of.
1: You can. And so was Jesus. He was killed. But he often, you know, remember in Jesus when he was killed, he says, no one takes my life from me. I lay it down. Like today, everybody wants to fight over things and we want to be strong and da-da-da-da-da. And even the Holy Spirit makes us strong, loving, and wise. But the strength comes from the crucifix. You know, how did Jesus deal with the sin and the pain of the world? He died for it. We want to kill
0: That's
1: for it.
0: That's pretty strong.
1: It's very strong. It takes a big man to be able to lay down his life for people who don't deserve it. And so even when people look and they look at the title of the book and one guy says, you know, I don't know if it's a very good title. I said, it's an excellent title. You have to know what it means to be a
0: to
1: man.
0: To be a man.
1: And most
0: That's
1: people
0: That's where you
1: don't
0: wanted
1: know.
0: Me to write the stuff in.
1: I wanted...
0: And you had to go off on your own.
1: Exactly.
0: Without me.
1: I was my first book ever, and I had to sit there and give it up, and I was begging him to help me, and he goes, no. It's in 12 different languages now, just so you know.
0: I had to correct the grammar. You know that.
1: Sure, absolutely.
0: We're going to talk more about Be a Man.
1: Really?
0: Not in this segment.
1: Oh, okay.
0: But when we get back together.
1: I was going to say, that'd be fantastic.
0: So you got to know what a man is.
1: Yes. Okay. Just look at Dr. Ray. He's a man.
0: That means you got to study our Lord.
1: You must know Jesus, absolutely.
0: Got to study our Lord.
1: Yep.
0: Well, the title aside, I mean, rather exclusive, be a man. I mean, be a person, be a people, be a human. All of those titles were possibilities, you know.
1: Not even close.
0: He'll do it his way.
1: God's way.
0: Well, Father Larry doesn't lack for energy. You can tell that. Mm-hmm. What'd you pick up there, Bear?
2: Well, I picked up this book. Thought I'd give it to you. I forgot to hand this to you.
0: Oh, look at
2: for
0: that.
2: A great question.
0: You never gave me one.

0: Well, the word for man, as he said, is virtue. Where you get the word virtue? So that's what the essence of a man is virtue. It's not machoism. It's laying down your life. In Hawaii, we have a word kuleana. It means your area of stewardship or what you like. But it's more than that. It's like your area. You know, a man becomes a man by taking on responsibility. That's why John Paul II is a bit of a killjoy when his first books were Love and Responsibility. It's like, oh, you know, I like the gushy part, but not the kind, you know, as we say in Hawaii, the responsibility part. The Bible doesn't say God so loved the world that he felt all mushy inside. It said he took responsibility, laid down his life. So I love that the word, root word for man is virtue, where we get the word virtue. And so I love like that. Father Larry. Yeah.
1: Probably have some questions for you. Got
0: okay.
1: Some questions out there? Yes, ma'am.
2: Hi, Bear. So I'm curious, what has surfing taught you about being a man?
0: Well, I would say tandem surfing in particular. I mean, surfing, you can learn. I wrote a book called A Surfing Guide to the Soul. So I guess there's a lot to learn about your spiritual life through that. But tandem surfing in particular, my relationship with my wife, there's a lot about surfing that really talks about your relationship with God, you know, being one with the wave like that and learning how to flow with God. And
1: she's got to ultimately trust you.
0: Yeah, but tandem surfing with a woman, first of all, winning world titles is like going to war, right? But it's different when you're with a woman. You know, the man's number one role is to inspire trust. You can't demand that. You have to inspire it. You have to earn it. If a man tandem surfs, and the lifts can be very extreme, the conditions can be extreme, and she gets hurt, your career is going to be over. It gets around pretty quick. This man wanted so bad to tandem surf or win titles that he put me in harm's way and I was injured. The other thing is, you know, it's a very intimate thing to tandem surf with a woman. If a man disrespects a woman, his career is going to be, I'll make sure to end his career. I've had people, I used to run the world tour and I'd sit him out for that. But I think it's more of, when the man lifts a woman, there's a saying that in tandem surfing, the man is the captain of the ship. Because if you have two captains, the board won't know who to try. I've surfed with Mary Osborne, a legendary longboard surfer who's a much better surfer than me. Her cross-stepping to the nose, her drop knee turns, powerful surfer. But when we tandem surf, she has to yield to me and let me lead because the board won't know who to react to. Yield may not be quite the right word. The word meekness, think about this. Meekness is a powerful virtue, but doesn't mean weakness. Meekness is like a horse. A horse is considered meek because it yields to the rider. It doesn't mean the horse isn't powerful. But there has to be a unity in that. And so in tandem surfing, she has to have confidence in me. When I first met Cindy, she had been watching me tandem surf for 8 years. And she had a lot of responsibility, kuleana, taking care of a couple people that are very dear to her that needed her help. And now she had the freedom. And she'd come down to the beach, and this was in Cocoa Beach, Florida. And she would watch the competitions that she would come down for many years. And all of her life, all that whole time, she just wanted to tandem surf. But she couldn't because she had kuleana to take care of. But she went out and she surfed with a man that didn't protect her and she got hurt. And I watched this for many weeks and I would go out to him and I would try to coach them. And finally I just told him, you're not allowed to surf with her anymore because she gets hurt. And they went out again, and she had kind of had this conversation with him too. I didn't know that. The time he dropped her on the board, fell on the board, and she was walking in the water. She was always so valiant, so encouraging, never letting him lose his dignity. She was there to help him all the time, but he just couldn't do it. And he was wrong to try to put her in harm's way. So when she came in, I could see her. She was tearing up because her dream was broken. And I just signaled to her, and she came over to me, and we paddled out. We did three lifts. I said, will you compete in my next competition with me? I didn't try to save that man's dignity because he hadn't saved hers. And so I protect you. And sometimes you get hurt. But you know, number one thing is always to protect you and always to, and I'm the surfer. I have to pick the wave, even if she's a better surfer. Cindy's a great surfer. But it's my kuleana to do that.

0: Cindy, when she first met me, said, "What are how many surgeries have you had on your back?" And I said, "I have never had a surgery." And then you asked me again about 6 weeks later. I said, "That's the reef. That's cuts from the reef. Because when we're going to wipe out, sometimes it's inevitable. I catch the girl and I jump off the back of the board holding her, and I'm leashed to a big longboard and I'm drug across the reef, not her." So I've learned a lot about. I think the main thing is just the man's role is to lift a woman. And then display her beauty and grace. Beauty and grace is a lot more nice to look at than grit, you know. And
1: I think that's great. I tried to tandem surf with my wife, and she kept saying, "No, take that wave over there. That's not how to do that. Mm-hmm. Put that over there like that."
0: Mm-hmm. But she knows better.
1: She does. Yeah, she does. Thank you for joining us here on Living Right with Dr. Ray at the Catholic University of America and our dear partner in Guadalupe Radio, AM 1160 WTEM, and the kids. Great job, guys. Thank you so much. Don't hurt me.

0: Hello, family. I'm Montse Alvarado with some great news. EWTN's National Catholic Register has a new look. 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

0: Welcome to the Web of Faith, and we're answering your questions sent to us at weboffaith@ewtn.com. I'm Father John Trigilio of the Diocese of Harrisburg, Pennsylvania, and president in the Confraternity of Catholic Clergy. And I'm joined by my colleague here,
1: Father Ken Briganti from the Diocese of Metuchen, New Jersey, and currently vice rector at Mount St. Mary Seminary in Emmitsburg, Maryland.
0: And we're so happy to be with you today and answering your wonderful questions. And Father Ken, let's see what we have here today. Ooh, one for you. Dear Father Briganti, my wife is Lutheran. We all go to Mass together in our family. When could she be able to receive Jesus in our Catholic Church? I hear Catholic and Lutheran churches have moved closer in terms of theology on justification, signing a joint agreement. Could a church structure be created to receive Lutherans in the full communion as Pope Benedict created for the Anglicans? Thank you. Ut unum sint.
1: It's very interesting that your wife is going to Mass with you. So what is prohibiting her from making the leap of faith and just becoming a Catholic in full communion? That would be my first question. Since she's already coming to Mass with you, and she has a desire to receive Jesus in the Eucharist, therefore, then formally, prepare yourself to receive the sacraments through the church and then enter. That would be my first thing. Second one, yes, there has been a lot of joint agreements on lately on the terms of theology, but we're still not in full communion yet. And Pope Francis actually pointed that out when he was visiting Sweden. And he said that, there will be no women ordinations. And they, in fact, have their type of women ministers in the Lutheran Church. So there is a big distinction right there that we can see between what it means to be a Catholic priest and their understanding of a minister, which they allow women to be ministers. So we're not really in full communion yet, even though we're making strides and moving towards that. Now, you mentioned about the Anglicans, and yes, Pope Benedict really paved the way for whole Anglican congregations, not only certain individuals or priests coming in, but a whole congregation come in, and they can keep their right, but of course it has to make sure that the right is respecting the Catholic understanding of the Mass and what have you, but like the chants and certain ways of celebrating their different ceremonies and all that, they can keep these things and these customs and traditions, and now it's called the Anglican Rite, but they still have to profess everything that the Catholic Church teaches, accept the authority of the Pope and bishops in union with the Pope. And right now, in the United States, there is a overseer of the Anglican Rite, Bishop Lopes, right presently now is doing that. And so that is working beautifully. And they are accepting seminarians. But yet these seminarians will also be living a celibate life. The ones that were priests and married, when they come in, they'll be ordained in the Catholic priesthood, and they can keep their wives, so to speak, and all that. But it's the new vocations mm-hmm. now that are coming in that will be keeping the discipline of celibacy. So yes, but the Lutheran Church does not have that right now. Doesn't mean it couldn't in the future. And the Pope can certainly change it and decide upon that and how the Lutherans can do it. But right now, Lutherans who want to become Catholic are coming in individually.
0: Yes, and I think it's important to underscore that those Anglicans who have come in under this provision are actually Catholic. Mm-hmm. All right, they're not Anglicans who are now part of the church. They have become Catholics, but they've retained their Anglican tradition.

0: traditions. But as you said, the theology, the sacraments, their whole perspective, that's where they're asked to make a profession of faith, to believe in papal infallibility, the Immaculate Conception, and all that. So that even though on the outside it may look as if, oh, well, we're Anglican one day, now we're part of the Catholic Church. It wasn't a restoration of full unity, because not the whole Anglican communion has not come back
1: right
0: to the church. But these particular Anglicans, whether it's the Anglican priest or his parish.
1: And you have to be careful. There's also a term called Anglo-Catholic.
0: Yes.
1: And they're not in the Catholic Church. Would be considered a very high Anglican, which is a Protestant denomination. But they would a lot of the trappings of the Roman Church would be there, but they do not profess in the authority of the Pope or the same understandings of the creed that we do. So you have to be careful in the terminology too, and they've been using that a lot lately. So the Anglicans who are in the Roman Church now are under what they call the provision, and they have what they call the Anglican Rite. Okay, so the Roman Catholic with the Anglican Rite. So I think that's first of all.
0: Yeah, because there's churches like in New York City and Boston that call themselves Anglo-Catholic,
1: right,
0: but in reality are not any. They have no connection to right Rome whatsoever. And the best way to tell is if you hear the Holy Father's name being mentioned at the Mass.
1: Papal flag
0: somewhere that. But people just look at the externals, or sometimes when they visit like some of the islands
1: right
0: in Jamaica, and that there's the strong presence of the Church of England there, and it may look very Roman, but in reality it's not.
1: It's like a saccharin. It tastes a lot like sugar. It looks a lot like sugar, but it's not the real deal. Okay. In an analogous way, of course. Dear Father Trigilio, I am a Protestant Christian who has always been interested in Catholicism, and I'm wondering more about it. On your show, you mentioned the one holy Catholic Church. Does this mean that the Catholic Church believes that no other type of Christian religion or denomination is holy? Thanks for your answer. Sincerely, Anthony.
0: Well, Anthony, the Catholic Church is not dissing other churches, but Dominus Iesus, which was a document Pope John Paul issued, and Cardinal Ratzinger at the time was very instrumental working on, teaches us that, you know, there is one true church, and that the Catholic Church was founded by Jesus Christ. And we're not saying that the Catholic Church is right and the other ones are wrong. We're saying that the fullness of the true church resides or subsists, as the Vatican document says, within the Catholic Church. That means that there is partial unity in, say, the Lutheran Church, the Presbyterian Church, and so forth. The four marks of the Catholic Church that every Christian church professes, that we say in the Creed, one holy, Catholic, and apostolic. We're not saying that only the Catholic Church is holy, but only the Catholic Church is one holy, Catholic, and apostolic. All four marks are perfectly expressed and found within the Catholic Church. And insofar as that we certainly recognize the validity of their baptisms, yes, there's grace operating there. There's holiness, sanctity. People are having vibrant spiritual lives. But the fullness, that's the key here. When you've got seven sacraments as opposed to two, when you've got both sacred scripture and sacred tradition as opposed to just sola scriptura, you've got the fullness. And one analogy I've used sometimes with people is, if we only had, say, 20 letters of the alphabet over here in this particular, say, school, and this school had 26, the 20 that these people had would be real, but they wouldn't have the fullness of all the letters. So in the Catholic Church, we got the fullness of grace because of the sacraments, the fullness of truth because of the revelation. And it's through the church that the other churches or other expressions. Now, one of the things that Pope Benedict made a distinction with is that we save the word church for those churches where there's apostolic succession and, we've got valid orders. So the other Christian denominations or faith communities, we don't use the word church in a strict sense, because that's safe for like the Eastern Orthodox and, of course, the Roman Catholic Church.
1: Right. And I think you were touching about holy. The four marks of the church, one holy, Catholic, and apostolic. Holy refers to the idea that the church is divine, as well as human, but

0: It's in its divinity that it's holy, because Christ is our leader. So therefore, Christ being God, holy. The seven sacraments are holy, that make us holy too. The creed that we have, the sacred scripture that we have, these are all parts of the holiness of the church. In our humanity, because we're made up of men and women like you and me, that have concupiscence, weak in will, darkened intellect, overcoming of our passions, we're from time to time not so holy. So that's where people get kind of confused, because they see only the humanity part. They don't remember about the divinity part of the church. And so in our humanity, we do need the sacrament of penance. We do need forgiveness. So I like to make that clear, that we're holy in the sacraments, our founder, our truths, sacred scripture. But in the makeup as human beings, like you and me, this is where in our humanity that at times we're not holy.
1: Exactly. And obviously, too, we want to point out that the unity, the oneness of the Catholic Church is beautifully personified in the fact that we have one head of the church. The Holy Father is the supreme head of the church. We've got one catechism for the whole universal church. We've got one authority, one set of seven sacraments. So the unity is expressed in many different ways, but then you also have the holiness, the Catholicity, the universality of the church with all our different rites and
0: for
1: rituals.
0: All people, for all times to the end of time.
1: Exactly.
0: And Catholicity. And then finally, apostolic, we can trace our roots we could trace our roots back to the time of the apostles.
1: Yeah, it's not limited to, say, to Martin Luther or John Huss or Zwingli or whatever, that this goes back to Christ and the original 12 apostles. So those four marks are something that's how you tell what is the true church, because these are sort of like the pillars upon which the church was built by Jesus Christ himself. Okay, well, Father Ken, I think we're going to have to take a little break here for our viewers and listeners, but please stay tuned. We'll be back with more Web of Faith. 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
1: Welcome back to the Web of Faith. 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I'm Father John Trujillo, joined by Father Ken Briganti. And Father Briganti, we have a question for you now. Dear Father Briganti, 3 years ago I converted to Catholicism. I've had my two previous marriages annulled by the church. I've been married to my non-Catholic husband for 17 years. He also has had two previous marriages and divorces, but does not want to fill out the paperwork for annulments by the church, nor does he want to convert. I cannot receive the Eucharist or the sacraments unless

0: marriages are annulled and we get married by the priest, which he will do if I insist. But Pope Francis changed some of these laws. Would these rules apply to my situation? Kindest regards, Debbie.
1: Well, Debbie, that's like a paperwork nightmare for a priest, a stack of paperwork of that nature. It's interesting, though. I would imagine you married your third husband after you converted to Catholicism, because usually that would have been picked up beforehand in the RCIA program to see if we could try to work on the annulment ahead of time. And what Pope Francis merely reiterated is what Pope St. John Paul the Great and Pope Benedict previously decreed, that couples invalidly married have two options. They can get an annulment or agree to live as brother and sister, meaning sexual abstinence. Pope Francis did streamline, however, the annulment process so that the annulment can move on a little quicker. But there's no guarantee that all the petitions are positively granted. And remember, because your husband is not a Catholic and you are new to the faith, you have to realize that annulments are not divorce. Divorce is saying, it's a civil decree. It's saying that a marriage took place and for some reason it's being broken. No, that's not what an annulment is. Annulment means for some reason there was an invalidity to the consent at the time of consent, which invalidated the marriage. It's not looking to see that there was a marriage to take place and that we can break it, but rather, was there a valid marriage to begin with? So I think maybe to have that understanding with your husband, talk to him and say that this is very important to you, even though he doesn't want to become Catholic. The paperwork has been streamlined. It's not that very difficult now to apply for it. And you would greatly appreciate it. If he truly loves you, there's a good test of how much he loves you, then he would then abide by that and able to have go through the annulment. And if he does get the annulment, then you can have your marriage, what we call, convalidated into the Catholic Church.
0: I think what I always find intriguing is that people in other faith traditions who sort of are comfortable with divorce and remarriage tend to sometimes come from a faith tradition that's a little bit more literal in the scriptures. And, you know, we as Catholics take very literally what Jesus said. You know, if a man, you know, marries his wife and divorces her and remarries, he commits adultery. And likewise, if a woman divorces her husband and remarries, commits adultery. So Jesus and the church are saying that, you know, a true valid marriage is until death. So an annulment is not ending a marriage, because it can't be ended except by death. The annulment is saying that there was, like you said, something was defective from day one, and there's not the sacrament of marriage. So that if there was a defect of consent, like, for instance, if somebody intended not to have children, if they intended this not to be a permanent relationship, or that they would this not be a faithful relationship. Those are the three traditional grounds for a decree of nullity. But there's other things they look at too, whether or not the person was sufficiently mature to understand all the obligations of marriage. You know, were they able to give consent? Some people, you know, are pressured into, like, obviously what we used to call the shotgun wedding scenario. Just because there's a pregnancy doesn't mean that couple needs to get married. I know a lot of times people used to do that in the old days, but when especially now in the church, if you have a couple come to you and say, "Father, I got my girlfriend pregnant, so when can we do the wedding?" Many times Catholic charities will say, no, have the baby first, and then if you still want to be husband and wife, because they don't want you to be married just because of the impending birth, because then that breaks up anyway. And, you know, you're not doing the kid any service and you're not doing yourselves any service. But certainly the streamlining of the annulment process by Pope Francis doesn't mean it's easier to get, but the process moves along a little bit more swiftly. And that was a big help.
1: Yeah, so have that discussion with your husband. And again, if he really loves you and respects you for your faith, he will try to make you happy in any way he can. He doesn't have to convert, of course, but it is necessary for him to get this or at least attempt to apply for the annulment. No annulment is guaranteed, but to try to see if it is possible, and if it is, then you can have your marriage convalidated.

0: then you can then go to receive communion in the church. Dear Father Trujillo, as a extraordinary Eucharistic minister at our church, I've been asked to help give out Holy Communion at an upcoming funeral mass. Here is my dilemma. An older relative who is a Baptist says he doesn't believe the Eucharist is real, but takes communion anyway. My nephew is engaged to another man, and they have been together for 15 years. Each of them may be there in my line. As a practicing Catholic, am I supposed to distribute Holy Communion? I've discussed this with my pastor, but was told that I cannot say what is in their hearts. Would it be wrong to step aside and let someone else take my place? What is the church's stance on this? Back in 1978, when I went through training, this kind of topic just wasn't around, and it still isn't in our little country church. Thank you, Jerry.
1: Well, Jerry, that's...
0: Wow.
1: it's certainly an interesting scenario, and you got relatives like I have, and everyone has it a little out there. We have to point out, first of all, a little basics here. The ordinary minister of Holy Communion is the priest, deacon, or bishop, and the extraordinary minister are those who have been delegated by the bishop through the diocese, or the pastor may do on an individual basis. Everyone who gives communion, whether the ordinary or extraordinary, has to follow the same rules of the church. And anyone who presents himself, unless it's publicly known that this person is a notorious sinner, for instance, a mafia don that's been in the newspapers and that, or it's been on the newspaper or the press that so-and-so joined ISIS, okay? That's someone that you could publicly, or a public politician who's come out and said publicly endorsed abortion, they've manifest their opposition to the church. If this is something that is more quiet between just a few people in the family or only a few people know, you have to give communion to those who present themselves unless it's going to cause grave scandal because everybody knows. Now, you mentioned about your cousins being engaged to another guy. How many people know about that, okay? It's best if you say to the pastor, tell him what's going on, because he should then say to them, it'd be better if you not approach the sacrament. It's better that this be done discreetly. It's also better that announcement is made that those who are in full communion, who are in the state of grace, and who follow church teaching across the board, approach the sacrament. But if you're in line giving communion, you're not under the obligation of evaluating a person's spiritual state or canonical status, again, unless this is something that's out in the open, and this would cause great scandal. So if somebody's wearing buttons, that's pro-choice, or someone, there was a case, I think, in another state where a woman publicly manifested that she was in a lesbian relationship, and the priest denied her communion. Well, she made this manifest out loud to everyone. I mean, she said it out loud in church. This wasn't said discreetly somewhere. So he had to say, I'm sorry, you know, you put yourself in that situation. So in those cases, you know, it has to be, you know, the church, Cardinal Burke and others have made it very clear, you know, the sacrament is something you just hand out to anybody just for no reason at all. So you have to be very careful, not causing scandal, but also being pastorally sensitive.
0: And I'm a little concerned about the pastor's response, too.
1: Yeah.
0: I think, first of all, the guidelines for Holy Communion are right there. So the Baptist should not come up to communion if the guidelines are read. Like we always announce it at funerals and weddings. It says, for those Catholics properly prepared and disposed to receive our Lord, we ask you to please read the guidelines for Holy Communion. And for those who are not Catholic, there are guidelines for you as well. And we give a moment for them to read that. He should at least address it that way. It's a little trickier on the... on the nephew that I guess must be Catholic, that or at least baptized Catholic, even though is not following the Catholic faith anymore by getting engaged in a same-sex union. But I would maybe before the Mass, if you're friendly, it says, why would you even want to do that since what communion is and means a unity of thought and belief in the church? Why are you doing this? Is there a reason why you're receiving communion? Is it to take a stab at the church or something on our teaching? So.

0: maybe to rationalize with that person before even the funeral takes place. You can always consult the Chancery Office too, because they have a plethora of information, yes, and they can help you.
1: If you know this ahead of time, check with your diocese, because then you want them to back you up, which they will do if you say what's your guidance on this. But certainly you as an extraordinary minister, you need to talk to the pastor, but also you may want to check with your diocese, because you are an official representative in that case for the church. Well, we've come to the end of another episode. However, we will be back again. Remember to send us your questions at weboffaith@ewtn.com. Thank you, and come back again.

0: In this confusing world, only Christ can lead us back to truth, beauty, and purpose. EWTN takes you to New York City for a powerful moment in the church. Join the faithful as they worship Jesus in the Blessed Sacrament. Then, move with him through the streets of Midtown Manhattan. Holy Mass and Eucharistic procession from St. Patrick's Cathedral, Tuesday at 4 p.m. Eastern, here on EWTN.
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0: This month, the Church commemorates a great miracle revealed by Our Lady to the shepherd children of Fatima. 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

0: Hi, and welcome once again to EWTN's Bookmark. Our guest author, well known to all of us, Dr. Ralph Martin, his latest work, The Coming Judgment, Are We Ready? Emmaus Road Publishing. And a great to be with you. And I wanted to mention also, people would have seen you on EWTN Live with the one and only Father Mitch, and you were on with Jeanette as well. So you're kind of making the rounds on this book, The Coming Judgment, Are We Ready? Ralph, why are you such a downer? I mean, are you just a gloom and doom kind of guy now? Is that sell books? Or
1: what's the take? Yeah, well, people sometimes even look at the title here and say, that's scary, I don't want to know about it. Well, you better know about it so you're not scared. Well. You know, like every Sunday we recite the Nicene Creed, He's coming again in glory to judge the living and the dead. Every end of the liturgical year, the beginning of Advent, we have scary passages about chastisement, judgment, second coming. And I've hardly ever heard a sermon preached on them to explain it clearly, because Jesus says, I want you to know these things so when they happen, you won't be shaken up, you won't panic, you'll understand what's happening. And for those who are in Christ Jesus, there's no condemnation. Right. So this is basically the answers to the final exam. Wouldn't you like the answers to the final exam before it comes? Wouldn't that be wonderful?
0: It sounds good to me, absolutely, as long as I didn't get accused of cheating. One of the people who referenced your book was somebody who also did a book on the hell there is. Monsignor Pope said, many today are misled by the deceiving notion that almost everyone will be saved, and few, if any, will be lost. Now, you mentioned, and it's in your book, you mentioned it as well, so I'll pick up on it. You said the silence. The question is, why is there such silence on this topic in your mind?
1: Well, I think that right after Vatican II, a number of scholars petitioned Paul VI to eliminate from the breviary over 100 verses from the Psalms that they thought would be disturbing to modern man's psychology. Mm-hmm. And they require some explanation, the imprecatory Psalms. But then we got them kind of putting things in brackets that could maybe be disturbing to people. So even today, sometimes, you know, as we go to church, you know, you'll see something in brackets, and hey, I don't mind a bracket for long genealogies, but sometimes the bracket is bracketing out the punchline, is bracketing out the conclusion that Jesus and the apostles want us to know about the consequences of not responding to what was just said, the eternal consequences. So I think there's like an allergic reaction going on, where people have become allergic to consequences. They want to have a God in their own image.
0: A lack of responsibility, really, isn't it? On everything you see today.
1: Yes.
0: Everybody says, it's not my fault.
1: Right. Where everybody gets a trophy, no matter whether they played hard or didn't.
0: I didn't do it and I failed the test, but it's not really my fault X, Y, Z, you know, of why the teacher didn't teach me or something else.
1: Yeah, well, University of Michigan just decided for incoming freshmen this year not to give them grades so it would be too distressful for them to ease their way into college.
0: Well, why bother teaching them anything at all?
1: Yeah. So anyway, I think Jesus has solemnly commanded us to not only preach the gospel to all creatures, and those who believe and are baptized will be saved, and those who don't believe will be condemned. Don't shoot me, I'm just a messenger. Jesus saying, this is serious, this is not a game. Mm-hmm. Christianity is not a game. Baptism isn't just a ritual, it's a sacrament that really takes away original sin and really brings us into union with God, and it's really necessary, it's really important. And then in Matthew 28, Jesus says, teach them everything I've told you. Make disciples of them. So it's not just making a decision for Christ at one time in your life. It's making a decision for Christ and a decision to follow Him, a decision to obey Him, a decision to seek to know what His will is in every area of our life.
0: Right.
1: And a lot of times when these scripture readings come around,

0: preach on something else because they think it would be disturbing to people. It will be disturbing to people, but that's God's mercy, disturbing people out of their illusions, disturbing
1: people. The signs of contradiction and all those kinds of things. Jesus bringing the fire and the division, as you talk about.
0: Yes, not because he wants to hurt anybody, but because he wants to separate people from what's making them miserable, what's harming them, and what's harming other people. He wants to separate themselves from sin.
1: Right, it reminds me what, just what you were saying. I was thinking of the parable of the two brothers. The one who says yes but doesn't do it. The one who originally says no but then does do it.
0: Yeah, yeah. Or like we were talking before, you know, Jesus says, "If you love me, do what I'm asking you to do."
1: Right.
0: I'm trying to show you the way to happiness.
1: I call you friends if you.
0: Yeah, yeah, yeah.
1: But what we hear is, well, I'm just his friend, and you know, friends get along, and friends overlook problems with each other.
0: Yeah, I have nothing to worry about because I'm not a serial killer. Well, I didn't make this up, but there's about, I don't know, lots of things in the Bible other than serial killers that could send you to hell.
1: Well, you say right in the beginning, and I don't know if you decided to put Acts 17 in here, but it says, the times of ignorance God overlooked, but now he commands all men everywhere to repent.
0: Yeah, I did put that in there because people don't realize that the day of judgment has already been set by God the Father. He's already appointed the one who'll be the judge and made that public to everybody by raising him from the dead. Mm-hmm. So this is serious business. This is going to happen. This isn't a myth. This isn't a story. This isn't like a literary form that we don't need to pay attention to. This is a historical event that's going to happen, just like the first coming of Jesus came. Mm-hmm. The second coming of Jesus is going to happen. Also, the time of mercy is going to come to an end, and everybody who's been willing to respond to the immense mercy of God is going to be saved. But those who reject it to their dying day wouldn't be happy in heaven.
1: Well, you quote the Diary of Sister Faustina with that great image of the two roads. Why don't you talk about it? Especially you were broad and wide years ago.
0: Yeah, well, the two roads is like a theme in the Bible from the beginning to the end. And, you know, like the most common text that John of the Cross quoted in all his different books is Matthew chapter 7, verses 13 and 14, mm-hmm. which we've talked about before, Doug. It's one of the things that we share together. Mm-hmm. But honestly, the sad thing is that so many of our fellow Catholics today believe something like this, that broad and wide is the way to heaven, and almost everybody's going there. Mm-hmm. But narrow is the road and difficult the path that leads to hell, and hardly anybody's going that way. But you know what Jesus himself said is broad and wide is the way that's leading to destruction.
1: Right.
0: And I would add, unfortunately, many are traveling that way. Narrow is the door that leads to life, difficult to road, fewer are finding it. Not because Jesus wants there to be few finding it. He wants the whole human race to be saved. But people have to respond to him. People have to accept the light the Holy Spirit's giving them, to believe in Jesus, to obey Jesus, to follow Jesus, and to persevere to the end in friendship with Jesus.
1: Well, I think the interesting thing is the perspective that here you've got divine mercy, and everybody talks about how merciful our Lord is, of course. And here's Faustina, who's exactly telling this is what she saw.
0: Yeah.
1: People dancing in the street, everything's wonderful until they fall into hell.
0: Yeah.
1: And there's this other road, which is hard and difficult, and people carrying their cross, and that's the one that leads to heaven.
0: And they say the very first instant they enter paradise, all their sorrows are forgotten. Mm-hmm. It's like they just disappear. So Saint Faustina's vision of the two paths, the two ways, is just exactly what Scripture talks about. The broad way, many people are going over it, and they're rejoicing, they're having fun, they're having party time, and then before they know it, they're falling into the abyss. And then the others who are basically picking up their cross and denying themselves for the sake of love, the minute they enter their destination, all their sorrows are gone. And that's what Scripture says.
1: Right.
0: The sorrows of the present age are not worth comparing to the glory that will be ours when Christ Jesus appears.
1: In the beginning, you say, over the years, I've been acutely aware of the lack of solid preaching and teaching on the last things, heaven, hell, death, and judgment, in the ordinary life of Catholics. To do this traditional list, I would add the truth concerning the second coming of Jesus. Why did you feel it was important to add that fifth one into the mix?
0: Because that's the event that triggers the final judgment. That's the event that triggers the final destinations of people. Mm-hmm. And that's in the Creed. You know, the Creed talks about he's coming again in glory to judge the living and the dead. So I just felt like, you know, sometimes what becomes popular in Catholic culture as formulations are good.

0: But sometimes they do leave out things like Pope John Paul II decided to start the Luminous Deck of the Rosary. Right. You know, it felt like there was a neglect of certain mysteries there, type of thing. So I just felt like this is right. So central, the Second Coming, so connected to the Final Judgment that I needed to.
1: Right. You described this as being a popular book. Does that mean it has good sales or people like the topic? Or
0: well,
1: what do you mean by popular?
0: I tried to write it in a way that ordinary folks could understand it. Mm-hmm. But I also tried to write it more than ever before with scholarly backing. And I particularly refer to a couple books. One is The Economy of Salvation of St. Paul, St. Paul in the Light of the Final Judgment. And a very famous Bible scholar, Father Brendan Byrne, just wrote that book. He's done really important, solid work. He's a mainstream scripture scholar. Mm-hmm. He's done the commentary on Romans. And he basically says, every single one of Paul's letters has the final judgment in view. Mm-hmm. I say, well, that sounds like a pretty sweeping judgment, but ever since, mm-hmm. if you actually look at it, this continual reference by Paul to the coming day of the Lord, the coming
1: but
0: day.
1: But somebody might say, well, that's because he thought it was coming very soon.
0: Well, he actually said, some of you are misinterpreting what I'm saying and you've stopped working. Get back to work.
1: Right, that's true.
0: And then in 2 Thessalonians chapter 2, he says, it's not true that he's about to come again because two big things need to happen before he comes again. The great apostasy. Mm-hmm. What's an apostasy? It isn't something that pagans do. It's something that Christians do. Mm-hmm. It's a massive turning away from faith on the part of those who once had it. And we're living in a big apostasy right now, but really, I mean, Christendom lasted for a good time, you know, way, way beyond. Paul was so successful in preaching the gospel, the Lord was so successful in converting Constantine, mm-hmm. that eventually the whole world as we knew it became right. Christian in a certain way. But that's been really disappearing over the last couple centuries. And now we see countries like Italy and France right. and Spain that are sort of like the hero countries of saints and scholars.
1: Christian in name only, mainly?
0: Yes, yes,
1: all,
0: like maybe
1: right?
0: less than 5% of people still yeah. going to church. And a huge hostility to Christ and the church in the prevailing culture in those countries. Right. So we're seeing a great apostasy, whether it's the final apostasy or not, we right. will only know to see if the Lord comes again.
1: You say the Bible repeats many times the theme of how hardness of heart can lead to an inability to see and hear what God is doing and saying. What do you see as meaning hardness of heart? What is that?
0: Yeah, well, you know, like the angel said, peace on earth to men of goodwill. What does it mean to be a person of goodwill? Mm-hmm. It means a person who sincerely wants to know the truth, a person who's still in touch with reality, a person who's able to be realistic about what's going on in their life and their soul, a person who's willing to accept illumination coming from God, either through the preaching of the gospel or the interior light of the Holy Spirit. It's a person who's sincerely open to reality, to life, to truth, to the Holy Spirit. But there's some people that have kind of decided that, well, like Romans chapter 1 says, they exchange the truth of God for a lie and they worship the creature rather than the creator. That's the story of our culture today,
1: right?
0: We're worshiping ourselves.
1: It seems to be, right?
0: Yeah, we're worshiping ourselves. We'll solve the problems. We don't need God. Foolish people.
1: We have the selfie religion.
0: Yeah.
1: Right, basically. We're just looking at ourselves in the mirror, narcissistic.
0: And we're declaring, well, you know, somebody's going to solve the problem of death. You know, it's just a matter of time. We're going to upload our consciousness into the cloud somewhere. And the crazy thing is that even if human life is able to be prolonged in some strange way, it's just human life with all its sorrows, all its problems, all its incompleteness. And what Jesus is offering is eternal life. I mean, that's really what Jesus has come to give us, eternal life, resurrection from the dead. So the only one who solved the problem of death is Jesus.
1: Right.
0: He rose from the dead, never more to die, and everybody who's connected to him, everybody who's part of his body, everybody who eats his body and drinks his blood, everybody who stays connected to the vine is going to have eternal life.
1: Right. You say the fervor and urgency characteristic of the preaching of Jesus and the apostles are often lacking today. And then you go on to talk about that are some people out there doing it, but it's omitted a lot. Then you had a quote from Father Carter Griffin, rector of St. John Paul II Seminary. He said, and I'll jump through it, I'm increasingly convinced that hell is the linchpin of faith. Then he goes on to say, nevertheless, the widespread denial of hell has undermined the very foundation of our faith, which is the incarnation of Jesus is called Savior, because he saves us from something. If we don't need saving,

0: then we don't need a savior. No belief in hell, no need for Jesus. Is it as simple as that? And he goes on to say, hell intensifies above all the urgency of our preaching.
1: Yes, honestly, I would say even people who are orthodox and spiritual, in the back of their

0: Jesus is going to send out his angels and gather together all the weeds and throw them into the fire, and all the wheat into his father's house. You know, they haven't taken seriously about the real separation at the end of time of those who want to respond to the love of God and those who don't.
1: You quoted Father Faber, the devil's worst favor, worst and most fatal preparation for coming of Antichrist is the weakening of men's belief in eternal punishment.
0: Honestly, I think there's a lot to be said for that. Mm-hmm. You know, why not eat, drink, and be merry? Because tomorrow we're all going to heaven, you know, no matter how we live. And that's just a big lie. It's a big deception. The devil wants, you know, Jesus identified who the devil is. He's the liar and father of lies, and he's a murderer. He wants to hurt us. He wants to hurt us by getting us to believe these foolish things that are contradictory to what Jesus himself says.
1: Right. Well, he wants us to believe he doesn't exist, right?
0: Yeah, I mean, that's really
1: where we are today.
0: Yeah.
1: You say it is past time to return to the message of Christ, the complete message that has not been sanitized, sentimentalized, or selectively edited for modern sensibilities. The future of our church and our salvation depends upon it.
0: Yeah.
1: So are you hopeful?
0: Well, I'm hopeful that if you and I keep doing what we're doing, if EWTN keeps doing what they're doing, you know, if more and more people like Monsignor Pope rise up to kind of start really speaking the truth in a very credible way, having an impact, I think more and more people are waking up to this. Mm-hmm. It's still a relatively small number, but I think there's enough of them now that there's no going back. There's really a remnant, you know, in the church right now that's awake to the full message.
1: Right. Well, you quote, Pope Benedict, but everybody, and you have it in here with the one who he talks about when he was a priest, he looked into the future in a sense and said he saw a small Orthodox poorer church.
0: Yeah, yeah, I know. It's utterly amazing. I mean, this was like way back in the late 70s, I think. So it's maybe 50 years ago,
1: right,
0: almost.
1: Right.
0: And he said, you know, most people don't see it yet, but the church is going to go through a terrible pruning, a terrible, painful time where they're going to lose their buildings, they're going to lose their money, they're going to lose their prestige in society, and it's going to be a really, really difficult time. But out of that, it's going to become a purified church that actually becomes an incredible sign of hope for a technological man who's unspeakably lonely when they encounter these small communities of living faith and find the love and find the truth that they didn't think they could
1: find. Do you think that's what we're going through now?
0: I do, yeah.
1: Okay.
0: I think there's no question about it,
1: right,
0: you know, when you look at the statistics.
1: Well, you also point out here, ears to hear, and you talk about the importance of hearing Jesus, and the idea that you talk about, as you quoted a German priest here, who said, eternity of punishment, seeing that the prophets, that Christ himself, that the apostles and the fathers of the church speak of an unquestioned fact that there is hell.
0: Yeah.
1: And over the years, I've been continually perplexed by the near total disregard for preaching and teaching about central Catholic truths. You quote a Father O'Callaghan who writes in his major work on the final events of salvation, the outcome of final judgment is unequivocal, eternal life or eternal perdition. It seemed to me years ago they used to, we'd had the Paschal's wager. Well, we're not sure, so we'll act like there is really going to be judgment and we'll act accordingly. Today we have the reverse. People act like there's not going to be and then figure if there is, well, I'll get a pass anyway.
0: Yeah, no, that's really true. And fortunately, we don't have to be in the situation that Paschal was in where we don't really know. We know now. The whole purpose of Christ coming was so we don't have to guess anymore. The whole purpose of Christ working his miracles, rising from the dead, the whole purpose of the church is so we don't have to guess anymore, but
1: right,
0: we can know.
1: Right. It's, you say here, in the past, individuals might be confronted for pursuing sinful behaviors and lifestyles. We would ask, have you no shame? Today, that clear answer to that question by most is no. I always think of the famous McCarthy thing with the judge saying to him, at this point, have you no shame?
0: Yeah.
1: And it does seem to be that, you know, the idea of people acting out in a certain way that brings scandal and these other things are like, you know, have any shame?
0: No, people are not ashamed anymore of sexual disorder. They're actually proud of it. They're celebrating it. They're putting out flags saying, guess what, I do really perverse things sexually and I'm proud of it, you know?
1: Right, right.
0: And that's one of the big areas of deception today. Like, you know, what's God's plan for marriage and sexuality? It's pretty simple.
1: Mm-hmm.
0: God created us male and female so we can come together in holy marriage, open to life. That's it. And every exercise of genital sexuality outside of holy marriage is offensive to the Lord and damaging
1: right,
0: the people.
1: Right. As you said earlier, but it was basically John Henry Newman who said, heaven would be hell to an irreligious man. And

0: you had talked about Vatican II and Paul VI, but there was another statement here I wanted to get out. There are a number of serious warnings in sacred scripture that specifically command us not to add or take away anything from the revealed Holy Spirit. The consequences could not be any more dire. As Cardinal Robert Sarah writes, man does not feel that he's in danger. He goes on to say, the sense of sin seems to have disappeared. Good and evil no longer exist. Doctrinal and moral confusion is reaching its height. Evil is good. Good is evil. Man no longer feels that he needs to be saved.
1: Amen, Cardinal Sarah.
0: Right,
1: yeah,
0: right.
1: Amen. I mean, yeah, that's it. It's true. It's so sad and it's so tragic. And, you know, we've been recently in the liturgy, we've been going through the prophets, Ezekiel, Jeremiah, and a lot of the says is that the Lord is not happy that the shepherds did not warn the flock. The Lord is not happy that the shepherds kept quiet when the wolves were coming. And Paul says that. He says, after I leave you guys, the wolves are going to come. And you got to really be tough. You got to really be clear. You got to protect people from the devil, who's like a roaring lion seeking to devour souls. And unfortunately, there's been a lot of, well, don't rock the boat, or we don't want to upset people. And priests who start preaching some of this stuff, they get complained to the bishop. And the bishop says, well, I can't deny that. It's what the church teaches. But do we really need to say it right now?
0: Right. I don't want to get any more phone calls.
1: Yeah, right.
0: You know, years ago, a comedian once said, parents don't want justice. They want quiet. and so many organizations, the same thing. They just want the problem. I know you're right, but just don't say anything.
1: Yeah, well, like what Archbishop Fisher said in one of his, I'm really excited about the endorsements.
0: Right.
1: Archbishop Fisher from Sydney, Australia, Dominican Archbishop, he says, too many people, pastors included, put their heads in the sand when it comes to our ultimate destiny. This book treats this often neglected topic with its customary theological depth. I left out my name there, but I guess the sentence doesn't make sense without it. Ralph Martin treats this often neglected topic with his customary theological depth and popular accessibility. I thank Martin for another compelling contribution to contemporary Catholic theology that reminds us all of the eternal horizon that grounds the Christian life.
0: Right. Well, exactly. You've got some great endorsements in there. Here's another one I thought jumped out at me. We haven't quite gotten to the point, at least in the Catholic Church, that H. Richard Niebuhr so tellingly foresaw almost 90 years ago. He posited that the gospel of Christ would be warped to the point where its message would be, in effect, a God without wrath brought men without sin into a kingdom without judgment through the ministrations of a Christ without a cross.
1: Oh, my goodness. Oh, my goodness. Are we flirting with that today?
0: Absolutely.
1: Yeah.
0: That's an encapsulation right there.
1: Yeah, yeah.
0: That's amazing. I mean, really. I mean,
1: we're drifting in that way, aren't we?
0: Right. And so, despite the hundreds of references you say to the wrath in the Bible, I don't think I have ever heard a sermon that takes seriously and explains the reality of wrath of God. There's an aversion to allowing God to be God. There is a desire to construct God that suits us in a neutered Jesus who affirms us as we are overlooking our failings. As Benedict XVI wrote, a Jesus who agrees with everyone and everything, a Jesus without his holy anger, without the hardness of truth and genuine love, is not the real Jesus.
1: This is very serious, Doug. Honestly, I think we're in danger of creating a Jesus that suits modern man. And mainly because we want to be friends with the world, we don't want to offend people, and we end up offending God grievously in the desire not to offend people.
0: Right.
1: And God, you know, Romans chapter 11 says, Paul says, consider both the mercy and the severity of God.
0: Okay.
1: He says, there's love, there's mercy beyond measure there, but there's also justice and truth there.
0: Mm-hmm.
1: It's not God if there's injustice, it isn't truth. And if he's not speaking the truth in his word type of thing. So I think for the last 50 or 60 years, we so focus on the kindness and mercy of God that people now have an allergy to the dimension of justice and holiness and consequences, you know. So I think we're in a bad situation, but we need to get out of it. The Holy Spirit's going to help us get out of it.
0: So relating to Jesus as a comforting house cat.
1: Oh, yeah. Yeah, Bishop Scott McCaig, a bishop in Canada, we do a lot of clergy conferences together. In 2 weeks, I'm going to be with them in Ottawa and do a week-long retreat for all the Catholic military chaplains he's responsible for. But he tells the story of how Canadians like their house cats.
0: Mm-hmm.
1: They don't ever go out, and when somebody's feeling depressed or anxious, they just pet their house cat and they feel very comforted. And he says, you know, sometimes we treat Jesus like that. Like when we are feeling bad or feeling anxious or feeling depressed, we kind of try to get some comfort from Jesus, and that's okay. But as a matter of fact, Jesus isn't a tame house cat. He's the Lion of Judah.
0: Right.
1: It's like C.S. Lewis said about Aslan.
0: Aslan
1: isn't a tame
0: right.
1: lion. He's Aslan. He's God. Yeah.
0: Exactly. Well, the one quote here, we're almost out of time, but I was in, the parable so is not about the contrary tendencies that are all present in all of us, as some commentators have posited, trying to explain away the reality of eternal consequences. What is it they try to say it is?
1: Well, sometimes people say, well, yes, there are a lot of texts about the good fish and the bad fish, about the weeds and the weed mm-hmm. and all that, but the way we should interpret them today, we're talking about tendencies within ourselves. We're not talking about different classes of people. That's not true.
0: Right.
1: That's not true.
0: It sounds like you might tend to find yourself in a lot of trouble and run into issues if you don't check out this book. We're just out of time, Ralph.
1: It does. Thanks so much. You sure picked out a lot of great texts to talk about.
0: You put a lot of great texts in there. The one and only Dr. Ralph Martin, The Coming Judgment, Are We Ready? Emmaus Road Publishing. You read this book, it might help you. Also, look for Ralph on EWTN Live, of course, and which on at Bank of Vic. And I'm Doug Keck. This is Book Walk. We hope to see you next time right here. Thanks.

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Today we pray for Christians in Iraq.

Lord Jesus, you told your disciples that they would suffer persecution just as you did. We pray for our Christian brothers and sisters in Iraq who are enduring persecution. 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Grant freedom to your church and give strength and joy to the Iraq martyrs in their sufferings. You who live and reign forever. Amen.

Behold the Lamb of God, who takes away the sins of the world. 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
1: Amen.
0: The grace of our Lord Jesus Christ and the love of God and the communion of the Holy Spirit be with you all. Brothers and sisters, let us acknowledge our sins and so prepare ourselves to celebrate the sacred mysteries. I confess to Almighty God and to you, my brothers and sisters, that I have greatly sinned in my thoughts and in my words, in what I have done and in what I have failed to do, through my fault, through my most grievous fault. Therefore I ask Blessed Mary, ever Virgin, all the angels and saints, and you, my brothers and sisters, to pray for me to the Lord our God. May Almighty God have mercy on us, forgive us our sins, and bring us to everlasting life.

0: Let us pray. Grant, Lord God, that we, your servants, may rejoice in unfailing health of mind and body, and through the glorious intercession of Blessed Mary, ever Virgin, we may be set free from present sorrow and come to enjoy eternal happiness. Through our Lord Jesus Christ, your Son, who lives and reigns with you in the unity of the Holy Spirit, God forever and ever.
1: A reading from the letter of St. Paul to the Galatians. Brothers and sisters, Scripture confined all things under the power of sin, that through faith in Jesus Christ, the promise might be given to those who believe. Before faith came, we were held in custody under the law, confined for the faith that was to be revealed. Consequently, the law was our disciplinarian for Christ, that we might be justified by faith. But now that faith has come, we are no longer under a disciplinarian. For through faith, you are all children of God in Christ Jesus. For all of you who were baptized into Christ have clothed yourselves with Christ. There's neither Jew nor Greek. There's neither slave nor free person. There's not male and female, for you are all one in Christ Jesus. If you belong to Christ, then you are Abraham's descendants, heirs according to the promise. The word of the Lord. The Lord remembers his covenant forever. Sing to him, sing his praise, proclaim all his wondrous deeds. Glory in his holy name. Rejoice, O hearts that seek the Lord.
2: The Lord remembers his covenant.
1: Look to the Lord in his strength. Seek to serve him constantly. Recall the wondrous deeds that he has wrought, his portents, and the judgments he has uttered. You descendants of Abraham, his servants, sons of Jacob, his chosen ones. He, the Lord, is our God. Throughout the earth, his judgments prevail.
2: The Lord

0: Dominus vobiscum.
1: Et cum spiritum tuo.
0: Lectio Sancti Evangelii secundum Lucam.
1: Gloria tibi, Domine.
2: While Jesus was speaking, a woman from the crowd called out and said,

said to him, "Blessed is the womb that carried you and the breasts at which you nursed." He replied, "Rather, blessed are those who hear the word of God and observe it."

It is appropriate that the gospel reading for this Saturday memorial of the Blessed Virgin Mary happens to mention the mother of Jesus. And up to this point in the Gospel of Luke, the people have been witnessing Jesus perform miraculous signs and healings and have been listening to his words of preaching. And they have never heard such wisdom and grace come from the mouth of any other teacher or seen anyone perform such incredible works. And suddenly, a woman amid the crowd is inspired to call out, "Blessed is the womb that carried you and the breasts at which you nursed." And by praising the mother of Jesus, the woman is indirectly giving a compliment to Jesus. The woman in the crowd has doubtlessly identified herself with the mother of Jesus and imagines how wonderful it would be to have a child as good and as wise as our Lord. The woman regards it as a tremendous honor to be the mother of such a good and holy man. And the attention of this woman in the crowd is fixed on a sheer natural blessedness, namely the close relationship between a mother and her child. And the response of Jesus to the woman almost seems like a correction to what the woman has said. Rather, blessed are those who hear the word of God and observe it. In saying this, Jesus is not denying the natural blessedness that his mother enjoys in being his mother. Rather, he is redirecting the attention of this woman and of the crowd in general toward a much higher blessedness, a supernatural blessedness. The blessedness that we receive from God is far superior to any natural material joy that we might experience during our earthly lives. This is not meant to undermine or belittle these earthly joys, but that our attention as Christians should ultimately be directed to the supernatural joy, happiness, and blessedness that never ends. It is not in mere human relationships that true blessedness is found, even though these relationships certainly do have their merits and their joys. Rather, that blessedness is found in hearing the word of God and observing it. And also, in issuing this correction to the woman in the crowd, Jesus is in no way downplaying the blessedness of his mother, the Blessed Virgin Mary. If we recall earlier in the gospel, Mary herself prophesies during her canticle that all generations will call me blessed. And Mary is indeed blessed to have been chosen by God to be the mother of the Son of God and, in fact, the mother of God. She has been given a unique privilege and honor among all women throughout history in bearing the Son of God in her womb and raising him as her own child. And yet even Mary's blessedness as the mother of God is rooted in her own response to the word of God. When Jesus says, "Rather blessed are those who hear the word of God and observe it," he is speaking in a preeminent way about his own mother. As Saint Augustine, an early church father, has famously said, Mary conceived Jesus in her heart before conceiving him in her womb. It was owing to her complete dedication to the will of God and her free assent to the word of God, to the message of the angel, that she became the mother of our Lord and Savior. Mary is the first among those who are blessed for hearing the word of God and observing it, and has thus become

a model for all Christians to do likewise. And the Catechism affirms this about Mary in paragraph 494. At the announcements that she would give birth to the Son of the Most High without knowing man, by the power of the Holy Spirit, Mary responded with the obedience of faith, certain that with God nothing will be impossible. Behold, I am the handmaid of the Lord. Let it be done to me according to your word. And thus giving her consent to God's word, Mary becomes the mother of Jesus. Espousing the divine will for salvation wholeheartedly, without a single sin to restrain her, she gave herself entirely to the person and to the work of her Son. She did so in order to serve the mystery of redemption with him and dependent on him by God's grace. And by listening to the word of the angel and giving her free consent to that word, she has become the sacred vessel through which the Lord entered the world and became man. And through her example of perfect discipleship, she shows how obedience to the word of God leads to a blessedness that far surpasses any joy or happiness that can be found in this earthly life, including our natural relationships. As a loving father, God does not deprive his children of any good gift. And the greatest gift that we have received is the gift of his Son through the faithful assent of his Blessed Mother. And as children of our Blessed Mother, we are called to emulate her, who is the perfect model of the church. Like Mary, we believe that our true blessedness is not found in the fleeting joys and comforts of this passing life, but in listening to the word of God and observing it. By doing what God expects of us, acting justly and uprightly, while imitating the perfect charity of our Blessed Mother, we come to share in the blessedness of Our Lady, which is rooted in obedience to Christ. And by our fidelity to the Word of God, we contribute in a powerful way to making the presence of Christ known and loved throughout the world.

0: Mary believed that the Lord's word would be fulfilled. Imitating her faith, let us now turn to the Father in prayer.
1: That the church may rejoice in the boundless mercy of God, which has achieved our salvation, and celebrate the glory that has been bestowed upon us in Christ, we pray to the Lord. That the lay faithful may have the courage and generosity to take on increasing responsibility for the church's works of education and evangelization, we pray to the Lord. That we may not be afraid to be faithful to Jesus' teaching on the dignity of human life, even if our faithfulness causes some to separate from us, we pray to the Lord. For an increase in vocations to the priesthood and the consecrated life, we pray to the Lord. That those who have died may rest in peace, we pray to the Lord.
0: And on this day, this world day, for an end to the death penalty, we pray in union with our Holy Father and according to church teaching and the dignity of the human person for the abolition of the death penalty throughout the world. And we pray for also all victims of violent crimes and their families, that they may experience the love

mercy of Christ. We pray to the Lord. O God, through the faithful obedience of the Blessed Virgin Mary, you have clothed your people in the glory of salvation. Through her constant intercession, help us to lovingly and generously fulfill your most holy will. We make our prayer through Christ our Lord. Amen.

0: Pray, brothers and sisters, that my sacrifice and yours may be acceptable to God, the Almighty Father.
1: May the Lord accept the sacrifice at your hands for the praise and glory of his name, for our good and good of all of his holy church.
0: Receive, O Lord, we ask, the prayers of your people with the sacrificial offerings, that through the intercession of Blessed Mary, the mother of your Son, no petition may go unanswered, no request be made in vain. Through Christ our Lord.
2: Amen.

Truly right and just our duty and our salvation, to praise your mighty deeds in the exaltation of all the saints, and especially as we celebrate the memory of the Blessed Virgin Mary, to proclaim your kindness as we echo her thankful hymn of praise. For truly, even to earth's ends, you have done great things, and extended your abundant mercy from age to age. When you looked on the lowliness of your handmaid, you gave us through her the author of our salvation, your Son, Jesus Christ, our Lord. Through him, the

Majesty, and rejoices in your presence forever. May our voices, we pray, join with theirs in one chorus of exultant praise.

You are indeed holy, O Lord, and all you have created rightly gives you praise. For through your Son, our Lord Jesus Christ, by the power and working of the Holy Spirit, you give life to all things and make them holy, and you never cease to gather a people to yourself, so that from the rising of the sun to its setting, a pure sacrifice may be offered to your name. Therefore, O Lord, we humbly implore you, by the same Spirit, graciously make holy these gifts we have brought to you for consecration, that they may become the body and blood of your Son, our Lord Jesus Christ, at whose command we celebrate these mysteries. From the night he was betrayed, he himself took bread, and giving you thanks, he said the blessing, broke the bread, and gave it to his disciples, saying, "Take this, all of you, and eat of it, for this is my body, which will be given up for you."

In a similar way, when supper was ended, he took the chalice, and giving you thanks, he said the blessing, and gave the chalice to his disciples, saying, "Take this, all of you, and drink from it, for this is the chalice of my blood, the blood of the new and eternal covenant, which will be poured out for you and for many for the forgiveness of sins. Do this in memory of me."

Therefore, O Lord, as we celebrate the memorial of the saving passion of your Son, his wondrous resurrection and ascension into heaven, and as we look forward to his second coming, we offer you in thanksgiving this holy and living sacrifice. Look, we pray, upon the oblation of your church, and recognizing the sacrificial victim by whose death you will to reconcile us to yourself, grant that we who are nourished by the body and blood of your Son and filled with his Holy Spirit may become one body, one spirit in Christ. May he make of us an eternal

continual offering to you, so that we may obtain an inheritance with your elect, especially with the most blessed Virgin Mary, Mother of God, with blessed Joseph, her spouse, with your blessed apostles and glorious martyrs, with Saint Francis, and with all the saints on whose constant intercession in your presence we rely for unfailing help. May this sacrifice of our reconciliation, we pray, O Lord, advance the peace and salvation of all the world. Be pleased to confirm in faith and charity your program church on earth, with your servant Leo, our Pope, and Stephen, our Bishop, the order of bishops, all the clergy, and the entire people you have gained for your own. Listen graciously to the prayers of this family whom you have summoned before you, and your compassionate, merciful Father, gather to yourself all your children scattered throughout the world. To our departed brothers and sisters, and to all who were pleasing to you at their passing from this life, give kind admittance to your kingdom. There we hope to enjoy forever the fullness of your glory through Christ our Lord. Through me bestow on the world all that is good.

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Lord Jesus Christ, who said to your apostles, "Peace I leave you, my peace I give you," look not on our sins, but on the faith of your church, and graciously grant her peace and unity in accordance with your will.

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1: Lord, I am not worthy that you should enter under my roof, but only say the word.

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1: For those who cannot now receive Jesus in the Blessed Sacrament, we offer the following prayer. Soul of Christ, sanctify me. Body of Christ, save me. Blood of Christ, inebriate me. 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Amen.

0: Let us pray. 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Through Christ our Lord. Amen. And I would like to say a Hail Mary for all those who are in the path of the hurricane, those who have been negatively impacted by it, those who are in danger, for their safety and protection. Hail Mary, full of grace, the Lord is with thee. Blessed art thou among women, and blessed is the fruit of thy womb, Jesus. Holy Mary, Mother of God, pray for us sinners, now and at the hour of our death. Amen.
1: Dominus vobiscum.
2: Et cum spiritu tuo.
1: Benedicat vos omnipotens Deus, Pater et Filius et Spiritus Sanctus.
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0: Patriots. Saint Michael,
1: the Archangel.
2: Defend us in battle. Be our protection against the wickedness and snares of the devil. May God rebuke him, we humbly pray. And do thou, O Prince of the heavenly hosts, by the power of God, cast into hell Satan and all the evil spirits who prowl about the world seeking the ruin of souls. Amen.

0: Prayer for vocations. God our Father, who wills that all men be saved and come to the knowledge of your truth, we beg you to send laborers into your harvest and grant them grace to speak your word with all boldness, so that your word may spread and be glorified, and all nations may know you, the only God, and him whom you have sent, Jesus Christ, your Son, our Lord. Amen. Our Lady, Queen of the Americas, Mary, Mother of the Franciscan Missionaries,
1: O God, I firmly believe all the truths that you have revealed and that you teach us through your Church, for you are truth itself and can neither deceive

When the 13 colonies rose in formal rebellion against the British crown in 1775, Catholics answered the call and fought for their freedom, despite long and terrible years of intolerance. At the start of the War of Independence, there were around 25,000 Catholics out of a total population of 2.5 million, and every colony included laws that restricted the religious, civil, and property rights of Catholics. There were, nevertheless, important signs of hope. In 1775, for example, General George Washington, the head of the recently established Continental Army, ordered his troops not to burn the Pope in effigy. And then Virginia, Maryland, and Pennsylvania soon passed laws of religious toleration. Some Catholics chose to stay loyal to England, but the majority threw themselves into the American cause and staked their futures on the dream of freedom for all. There are no reliable numbers as to how many Catholics fought in the war, but Catholics served and died with distinction in regiments that had no Catholic chaplains. By the end of the war, Catholics had earned the respect of the Protestants for their bravery and their loyalty. For Catholics, the mentality of being a small, oppressed minority gradually gave way to a sense of belonging. They were no longer Catholics in the English colonies. No, they were Americans.

He kept forgiving King David. All he knew is that he loved us. And unconditional love is very important for us to practice between husbands and wives, between parishioners and other parishioners. Sin, yeah, it haunts all of us. The priests, the sisters, the laity, we're all sinners. And we identify with each other. But never in a self-righteous way will we ever say, oh, you poor sinner, I wish that you would be like me. No, no, no, no, that's not true. We all are sinners. The forgiveness that we offer is what makes us perfected also. Christ himself forgave, we likewise forgive. And developing the truth and understanding that we too are people who are sinners, no matter what, we are forgiven nevertheless by the Lord. We tried our best. We never stopped. We kept on going. And guess what happened? You will go to heaven because you've tried. You're perfected in your trying. And this is really what we mean by perfection. Not that you obtain absolute perfection and never ever sin. That will not happen in this side of the world, in this flesh of ours. We will keep on sinning. We will keep on turning to the Lord. And the Lord will laugh with us and we will enjoy the heavenly kingdom together. All the rest of our days, we will be the Lord. Just never, ever stop trying. That is perfection. That is happiness. God bless you, brothers and sisters, in the name of the Father, and of the Son, and of the Holy Spirit. Amen.

Brothers and sisters, can't you tell that Jesus loves you? He understands you. He was like us in all things but sin. He just kept on forgiving his disciples. He kept forgiving Mary Magdalene.

0: I want you to learn this prayer called the Chaplet of Divine Mercy. Pray at 3 o'clock. It is the hour of great mercy for the whole world. Especially in this hour, I refuse nothing to a soul that makes a request to me by virtue of my passion. On your rosary beads, pray, Eternal Father, I offer you the body, blood, soul, and divinity of your dearly beloved Son, our Lord Jesus Christ, in atonement for our sins and those of the whole world. Then you pray, For the sake of his sorrowful passion, have mercy on us and on the whole world. At the end, you pray 3 times. Holy God, Holy Mighty One, Holy Immortal One, have mercy on us and on the whole world. I desire that you know more profoundly the love that burns in my heart for souls. You will better understand this love when you meditate on my passion. Even if the worst sinner in the world prays this just 1 time, he will receive great mercy at the hour of his death. Through the chaplet, you will obtain everything if what you ask is in union with my will. The souls that say this chaplet will be embraced by my mercy during their lifetime and especially at the hour of their death.
1: Sense and Sensibility wrestles with the conflict between the calculating and calculated sense of the Enlightenment and the impulsive emotional sensibility of Romanticism. At one end of the spectrum are the characters who adhere to

0: sense to such a degree that they banish sensibility. They are cold and calculated in their relations with others, using their sense to serve their own materialistic and prideful purposes. At the other end of the spectrum are those who adhere to sensibility to such a degree that they ignore or denigrate the importance of sense. The characters who are truly virtuous are those who keep their sense and sensibility in healthy and harmonious balance. Edward Ferrars and Marianne Dashwood achieved this moral equanimity eventually, learning from their mistakes, whereas Colonel Brandon and Eleanor Dashwood seem always to possess such ethical poise and balance, in spite of the great trials and tribulations that they face.
1: Get the whole story on all the great books every Catholic should know. Watch the full-length series anytime at ewtn.com/ondemand.

Let's ask God for this great beatitude. Lord God, I am a sinner. I ask for mercy. For it is only in your mercy, Lord, that I am free. Give me this beatitude. Give me the grace to hunger for the higher gifts, to be detached from this transitory world where everything passes so quickly. And when I have found you, let me hold on to you. Let me thirst for more and more grace and holiness and love and union and prayer, that I may arrive at that holiness you have designed for me before I was born, before I was conceived. I ask you, Lord, I ask your forgiveness. I ask for your mercy. Amen.

0: This month, the church commemorates a great miracle revealed by Our Lady to the Shepherd Children of Fatima. 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

And welcome once again to Father Spitzer's Universe at the intersection of faith and reason where they intersect. I'm Doug Keck, the gatekeeper here, Mother Angelica Way, where it all began in 1981, thanks to our foundress. And email your questions to us at spitzersuniverse@ewtn.com. It's a really important aspect of the show. 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

0: 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Our topic today, the New Testament from Father's newest book, Science, Reason, and Faith. It's a Catholic study Bible. He didn't actually write the whole Bible, but he's got some great notes in it, so you can check that out through EWTN's religious catalog. And the book of the month for EWTN is Be Fruitful, Why More Catholics Should Get Married and Have Lots of Babies by Daniel Payne. A very interesting book and something we need to hear today. Speaking of that, we join Father Spitzer out on the West Coast and say,
1: excuse me.
0: Well, that's an auspicious there's an auspicious start to the show. Which you'll like this.
1: Exactly.
0: Maybe you should say a prayer for yourself there and the rest of us.
1: Exactly. Go ahead. Name of the Father, and of the Son, and of the Holy Spirit. Amen. Heavenly Father, we give you thanks for your many blessings to us, the blessing especially of our ministries and our ability to serve in them. We ask you now to send your Holy Spirit down upon us to inspire, guide, and protect us so that everything we do and say will be brought to fruition in your will for the good of your people, church, and kingdom. Please bless Doug, myself, our whole audience, and our whole staff this day, and bring them too into that fold to share your message of the goodwill of your Son through Christ our Lord.
0: Amen.
1: And Mary, Seat of Wisdom,
0: pray for us.
1: In the name of the Father, and of the Son, and of the Holy Spirit. Amen.
0: Amen. So we were talking about you being at Sheen last week.
1: Yes.
0: At the event itself. And one of the things, I was talking to Father Joseph earlier, who was there and celebrated as well at the Sheen Mass, along with 1,000 other priests, I guess. But he was talking about how he was eating dinner in the same place that you were eating dinner, and he noted several seminarians who came up to you to tell you how they grew up watching you on TV, right?
1: Yeah, exactly true, and they kind of hijacked me outside of that restaurant and took a picture with. I loved it. I mean, obviously to see that, you know, this program is reaching a whole lot of people, and it was very, very satisfying to see that. And they were seminarians, which of course it means something good is happening there. They're going to serve the church. I was elated, that was great.
0: Absolutely. Yeah. Now, I don't think you hung around for these Sheen Awards, right? I don't think you did, right?
1: I did not. I didn't.
0: I thought you would win one, but apparently you did not. So obviously,
1: elegant a company for me.
0: that is a shortcoming of the awards. But that being said, Jonathan Rumi won one, and Bishop Robert Barron, and a couple of other people would know. But somebody else also won, and it was our, and I wanted to show you a clip from that person who's very important to those of us on EWTN. So let's see if we can go to that clip from the awards.
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3: On behalf of Michael Warsaw, CEO, and myself, we want to thank Bishop Tilke and the Archbishop Sheen Foundation for honoring Mother Angelica with this award. I was blessed to work with Mother Angelica for many years, and one of her favorite expressions was to say, "This is awesome." So when there would be a papal event, she would say, "Wasn't that awesome?" I think Mother Sumpto would recognize that, if you guys have watched the show. I think tonight she would say, "This is awesome."
0: There you go. Awesome. Absolutely awesome. And, you know, there's nobody really who's more of a successor and picked up the mantle of Bishop Sheen than Mother Angelica, who really did take it to a global level.

0: Yeah, absolutely. In so many ways, truly, truly, bringing that whole, idea of television. She wasn't about to let it go,
1: Right.
0: and just viciously move forward with it. The good send of vicious is just firm, direct, unstoppable, indefatigable. And she's just
1: Right.
0: great. So
1: Absolutely.
0: no,
1: And
0: she's a twin.
1: there's actually so many similarities that people have talked about between the two of them.
0: Yeah.
1: And obviously a
0: Oh yeah,
1: shout
0: it's
1: out to the
0: spectacular.
1: people at EWTN in the programming department, like Raymond Arroyo, John Elson, and the late Ned South, who were involved with getting the Life is Worth Living programs onto EWTN, I think in 2004 or whatever it was, and proudly
0: Yeah.
1: airing those, and hopefully letting a new generation who not only were inspired by you, but were re-inspired maybe by those programs by
0: Oh, Busy
1: Bishop
0: Machine, for
1: Sheen. Right,
0: sure.
1: absolutely. So,
0: Yeah. Yeah, absolutely.
1: we salute the entire EWTN staff because it's their efforts
0: Yeah.
1: under Mother that continue to this day. Another story I was thinking was interesting, going back to when the Holy Father was in France before people decided to burn
0: Oh,
1: it
0: yeah.
1: down, which is apparently what
0: Yeah.
1: they're doing now.
0: Yeah.
1: And it's a story that was in the Register. Six young men with Down syndrome, instead of asking for a photo, asked for a job, and they became. There were six young men with Down syndrome who served alongside Pope Leo during his apostolic trip to France, to together bringing years of
0: Oh.
1: local parish experience to the grandest stage of their lives, connected through the Jerome Lejeune Foundation. Of course, he was
0: Oh
1: a
0: yeah.
1: great,
0: Yeah,
1: great
0: he was
1: man,
0: a
1: great man.
0: and great
1: And
0: spokesman for Down syndrome. And of course,
1: right.
0: he actually discovered the underlying genetic
1: Right, right.
0: disposition.
1: Right, the
0: So
1: chromosome issue,
0: tremendous.
1: right. In my parish, I'm the altar boy manager, the young man said, and his name was Xavier. His father remembers the exact moment he realized his son was called to the altar. 14 years ago, at the end of Mass, our priest told us my son was ready for his first communion. He noticed the look in his eyes during the Eucharistic prayer. He sensed that he had understood everything. For Xavier, young people with Down syndrome bring a lot of joy for families and a spiritual openness. And for those of us who experience people like that or have other special needs children, that's certainly the case, regardless of the difficulties that it can bring and the challenges. And I thought this was one young man's mother said, they do not look for excuses not to pray. The joy and dedication shown by a group reflect a distinct spiritual gift. People with Down syndrome have great empathy for others. She testified, our children open us up to relationships, to a sensitivity that we normal people just don't have. And again, the miraculous thing of the weakest people having the most strongest impact on so many people, right?
0: Oh, and I think that's absolutely true. When I was first teaching over at Georgetown University, we started a program called the Agape Retreat, where students would relate their experience, in various circumstances. So, like, well, how do you deal with suffering when it occurs and things like that? So there'd be various questions that they would, look at various students during the time of the retreat. Well, one of the things, on suffering, came up all the time. So many of those Georgetown students, very, very gifted kids, no question, but they would talk about, oh, I have a Down syndrome brother or sister or something of that nature. And, when they talked about him, they said, well, because of his presence, there was always a spontaneous joy and faith in that little guy or girl, whoever it was. I just learned that the reality was what they were talking about, and all of my sophistication with my scientific work or whatever I was doing, that was secondary
1: Right.
0: to them, and they had the right priority, and that's why I'm on this retreat and talking about this right now. And so again and again and again, and finally, it just occurred, and there was a movie called Dominic and Eugene, which I just thought captured it perfectly. I think Dominic was, had Down syndrome, but a heroically virtuous kid, kind of unconscious of some of the consequences of what he was doing. Eugene, the medical student, very, excellent brother, et cetera, in so many worldly ways. And yet, this picture.

0: picture of heroism surrounded Dominic, and I just thought, oh, this is the perfect portrayal of everything that was going on those agape retreats, because those kids do so much good within their family or wherever, you know. Many times they're highly functional, get a job, and, you know, are, you know, they're kind of a centerpiece. Yes, of course, they can be sometimes high maintenance. Yes, but for the most part, to be honest, they do bring an intangible of faith and joy, which is really important to families and workplaces, which nobody else can bring because they bring it with innocence. They don't have an agenda. And I think it's just fantastic. So, I don't have the same kind of experience you do, but I certainly know, you know, just from my more superficial and tangential experience, how powerful that example, that lived example and that faith can be.
1: Right, absolutely. And I meant to tell you, Matt says hello. That being the case.
0: Oh, good. I like the Matt. I definitely
1: he
0: do.
1: He always tells me on the way out the door, and tell Father Spitzer I said hello. Here's another story.
0: I love it.
1: I meant to ask you about, but we never got around to it. It's just interesting. Moved to tears at the altar. Priest's experience points to the miracle of the Eucharist at every Mass. There was this, it happened back in September. And it was, I don't know if you're, I'm thinking you might have heard about this story about where the priest was consecrating the precious blood, and he couldn't lift up the chalice because it was like so heavy, and there was confusion. People thought, oh, it, you know, it all turned into blood, and it wasn't that miracle. But he said that he just had this experiential knowledge of knowing on a deeper level that truly Christ's blood was shed for us, and that his weight is profound, and he found himself where he couldn't really lift up the chalice. I don't know if you had heard that story.
0: No, I hadn't heard that story, but we have one guy who works for us here at Majus. His wife just had a real profound experience at church. This is before they got married. He was dating this lady at the time. And, as the host was being elevated, I think she might have been at that time, committed, but, you know, not committed in the sense of, you know, having a strong drive toward faith, et cetera. And as the priest was, was lifting up the host in consecration, she just went back and went, oh my gosh. And Michael goes, what, you know, she says, don't you see it? You know, and apparently she could just see this glow coming off the Eucharist, which he was not able to see, but you know, these things happen like all the time. Right. There are these, what I call little Eucharistic miracles where people's faith is straightened. Who kind of least expect it, yet it really does happen, and it really does manifest, God's, will and trying to help them to come closer to him in their lives. So, yeah, they happen all the time. And, you know, as I said, this guy, he's one of our AI developers, and it happened to his wife.
1: Okay, well, interesting. Our last story here. Ahead of Vatican meeting that's coming up, U.S. Apostolate releases State of Marriage and the Family Report published by Communio, faith-focused nonprofit. The study urges Catholic Church to play a more proactive role in stemming the marriage crisis. Goes on to say in the report itself that argues that despite a precipitous drop in marriage rates and rise in divorce rates over the past several decades, young people are still broadly interested in marriage. And that is crucial for the church to support marriages before and after exchanging their vows. Where American parishes have made marriage a deliberate priority, both marriage and mass attendance have recovered, which suggests the decline reflects neglect rather than inevitability. Goes on to say the report focuses on multiple themes. Young people today still want to marry, the report contends. The pathways, the models, and the encouragement have gone missing. Intact families have been a minority in the U.S. for most of the 21st century, with sacramental marriages in the Catholic Church declining by 75% since 1970. Indeed, notes the report, stable married households remain the most important environment for fostering the faith of future generations, which we've talked about on the show, and you've made that point. Parental practice, a warm parent-child bond, and a stable marriage outweigh every institutional programming in transmitting the faith. If at the end of our lives we will care more about our families, our children, and raise the faith they practice and the careers they build, and unfortunately we don't

0: tell them that, and we should tell them that. And goes on to say, for the married, we also grow in holiness through our vocation. It means couples need to build up spiritual skills and disciplines after marriage. And it goes on to point out, and this is true, attending marriage ministry often carries a social stigma that a couple is failing. And to solve this, parishes should be proactively inviting healthy, thriving couples, first establishing a normative environment where all couples feel comfortable participating, the report suggests. And of course, that's where sometimes marriage encounter certainly was a good thing for my family. And again, people were confused. They think, oh, you're going there because you have a problem. No, it's because it was designed for good marriages, hopefully to make them better. And if you've got a marriage that has severe problems, there's something called retrovi, but it is a good thing to reach out and make sure that that there can be support for families and for marriages, right?
1: Oh, absolutely. So, I mean, first of all, I would recommend that before couples go into a marriage, they just recognize four things. You mentioned them all inadvertently. Mm-hmm. I think, having some kind of a marriage retreat, some kind of, like it could be marriage encounter for sure.
0: Pre-Cana kind of a thing, right? Encounter.
1: Pre-Cana would be before the
0: marriage. Oh, you're talking about after marriage, right? Yeah.
1: After marriage, yeah. Just to tell them, before surely pre-Cana, but also after the marriage, just keep renewing it, keep, having experiences, and then even serve in the marriage encounter movement, mm-hmm. because I do think it really helps to strengthen one's own marriage. No question about it, I think is one of the greatest things in the Catholic Church. Mm-hmm. But the second thing that I really think is important to tell people is there's no greater way to grow in your faith, as already implied by the Communio article. There's no better way to grow in your faith than, of course, a good, committed marriage. Mm-hmm. And because you grow together and there's mutual reinforcement and the kids are involved, and that drags you in even more solidly into it. And I don't mean drag in the sense of unwillingly. But the main thing is, there's the Thornton studies that were done, this is now probably 15 years ago, but those Thornton studies still are valid today, where they show the reciprocal relationship between marriage and religious faith. And you can, number one, a good solid marriage, reinforces religious faith. And religious faith is the second way, second only to a belief in a permanent exclusive commitment. Short of that one belief on the part of both couples in a permanent exclusive commitment, religious faith is by far the second motive for staying in the marriage and of course strengthening and deepening the marriage, and then in turn that marriage deepens their faith experience with one another. So it's absolute reciprocity. Thornton says, by the way, this has been backed up by seven major university studies. I have a book called Moral Wisdom of the Catholic Church, and also you can get them in those studies in the footnotes on Magis AI. Just ask about the reciprocal relationship between marriage and faith, and Magis AI will give you the answer, and give you the footnotes too when Magis AI 2.0 comes out.
0: Right, absolutely.
1: But that's the second thing I tell kids. The third thing I would say is, don't think that living together is any kind of a substitute. It is not. Mm-hmm. And of course, I've talked before in this program about the sliding effect and the asymmetrical effects, asymmetrical expectation effects, and all the kinds of destructive effects of living in a relationship with somebody on an almost permanent basis. Mm-hmm. It just doesn't work. The breakups are like four times higher than in any marriage where there's a permanent exclusive commitment. People talk themselves into thinking, oh, it's just the same, we're just not making the commitment. But look at the results. And then, of course, you look at in marriages with permanent exclusive commitment and faith, what happens to the stress level? It goes down. What happens when you're cohabitating with somebody, in the belief that that's just as good as marriage? The stress level goes way, way up. Mm-hmm. And because the stress level goes up, obviously people's emotional health is severely affected by that. And what happens? The longevity of the marriage, the satisfaction of marriage, et cetera, goes plummeting downwards. And there's three really good studies on this. you know, to go into the, you know, right. the fix. But people should know right away. You just don't think, hey, you know, cohabitation is the best preparation for marriage. I've heard this said, it's, right. it's absolutely false. And, you know, there's all this data. There's tons of it. Again, just go to Montes AI, right. look at those footnotes to those studies.

0: It's not a good thing. It's a bad thing, and it's even bad for your emotional health. And here's the kicker. It's super bad for your spiritual health. In other words, you know, the best way of literally decreasing in your faith commitment, both mutually and individually, the best way of doing it is staying longer in a cohabitation relationship. Mm-hmm. And again, there are really good university studies that back this up, not a Spitzerian study that, you know, is biased or something of that nature. So you can look at that on Majusea. And so all I can say is, you know what, at the end of the day, that study is absolutely correct. And there are a gazillion good studies from the university, not a gazillion, obviously, but there are dozens of very, very good studies that back up the contentions that I just talked about.
1: Right, correct. Okay, very good. We got a gazillion questions, so we're going to go to the first gazillion question here, so we still have time. Dear Father Spitzer, would you be so kind as to clarify ensoulment for me? God created Adam and Eve with immortal souls, but God also ensouled hominids that evolved into Homo sapiens about 60,000 years ago. Does that mean that some of us are ancestors of Adam and Eve and some of us are ancestors of ensouled Homo sapiens? Michael.
0: No, all of us are ancestors of both. Not ancestors, all of us are the progeny of both. So, of course, the idea here is, of course, yes, we do have the genetic remnants of our genetic parents. So the answer to your question is both. All of us have mitochondrial DNA, which, of course, comes from our generational ancestor, probably 200,000 years ago, mitochondrial Eve. And somewhere around the same time, maybe a little after, a mitochondrial Eve, maybe the same time, would be Y chromosome Adam. All of us have, every man, has that Y chromosome, which is the genetic inheritance from our genetic ancestor of men. Now, of course, then you go to the ensouled Adam and Eve, and we are also progeny of them as well. And so, and of course, as you know, as I've said before, God has to give an individual soul to everyone. And inasmuch as ensouled Adam and Eve were the progeny of genetic Adam and Eve, right, you know, that lived 140,000 years before ensouled Adam and Eve, right, insofar as all of us, then we have to be both the progeny of both of them. But every one of us gets an individual soul from God. So that is to say, you know, you look at 60,000 years ago, and of course, a transphysical soul can't come from a material evolutionary cause, because of course it's, you know, material evolutionary cause. No matter how much you try to add up and tons of complexity, add it all up, and you've got a trillion causes, material causes. It'll never produce something which is transphysical and transmaterial. It's just simply, it can't be done, because transmaterial causes are simpler than the cause, the complexities. This is the error that Richard Dawkins makes in his proof for the existence of God. So the main thing to remember then is, you know, we do have a, you know, a soul, and that soul is given to us by God, and in that sense, we are related to ensouled Adam and Eve, but we have to have that super addition that comes from God. And you might notice, you know, if you have brothers and sisters, you know, who have the same genetic package, essentially, and the same more or less environmental conditions in which they were raised, and you look at them and you go, they're just so opposite of me. Did this come out of the same womb? And the answer is, yes, they did. But you have to, you know, there's not just epigenetic factors, which there are. But I think the ensoulment that we receive from God, that individuated ensoulment, does have various muses, as the old ancients used to call it, tendencies where one, you know, what I call transphysical power. Obviously, we all have self-consciousness. We all have abstract intellection. But it's when you get to those transcendentals, those five transcendentals, the search for perfect truth, love, goodness, beauty, and being, right? Some people, they've got the truth, you know, muse. That particular transcendental comes out, and come to mathematicians, scientists, logicians, whatever. And of course, there are other people who get the beauty gene and become artistic and musical. And they've got these muses, and then you've got this wonderful combination, you know, with the individuality of each person, with these various muses that come from these different transcendentals.

0: Some of them are just passionate for justice and goodness, and some of them are just so spiritual by their very nature when they're very young. And you look at them, you go, what in the world? How did they get these various different dispositions and propensities? Mm-hmm. For me, I just call it, you know, every muse is a function of one of those five transcendentals, whether it be the spiritual one, whether it be the beauty one, the truth one, the goodness, justice one, whether it be the love, empathetic one. The people just, they get these different accents, and they, I'm telling you, they come out of the womb, and you just got to say, by the time they're even like 5 months old, they go, this one's different.
1: Right.
0: And it's not just a personality difference. They are just interested in different things.
1: So is that what you found in your own siblings growing up?
0: Oh, yeah. Mm-hmm. No, we're very, very different. But we're also, you know, we love each other very much. We're very tight with each other. You know, we were five kids in 6.5 years.
1: Mm-hmm.
0: So, we knew each other like bugs in a rug.
1: Right.
0: You know, but nevertheless, though, I mean, we are different from one another. You know, my brother was a consummate athlete, you know, and I came along and went, well, I like watching baseball or playing, you know, the baseball and the, and on the street, really. We didn't even play in the schoolyard.
1: Right.
0: I'd play in some kind of makeup game in the black sand pit or something.
1: Right.
0: But, I was never going to play in, some high school team. And, of course, my sister had an aesthetic, you know, a capability toward beauty that, I mean, they called me the aesthetic retard. I shouldn't say that. I was undeveloped, you know,
1: in
0: my aesthetic qualities, you know, but boy, was I interested in anything to do with math, anything. And I love philosophy and religion too. Mm. I just ponder infinity day and day. My mother would say, what are you doing? Why are you so obsessed with infinity? Just let it go. Nobody can understand it anyway, because I have to, you go, but you're in the fifth grade. You'll find out later. I want it now.
1: Right.
0: And of course, we were different. And so, you know, you look at that and you go, where did this come from? You know, like I said, my little brother, he was a fix-it guy, you know, anything electrically, you know, give it to Alan, pull it apart, you know, let the guy, you know, work on it. And of course, my sister Lynn, I mean, she just got along with absolutely everybody, you know. She, you know, truly what I call the affective genius, you know. She kind of had a liking for people who in turn liked her. She always had these great friends and great mom of three wonderful girls, et cetera. So I look at him and I just go, well, yeah, how did we come out of the same womb? I don't know, but we sure are tight with each other. We like each other very much. And we all, of course, have very strong faith. Of course, my mother being daily communion, because that didn't hurt. But but the main thing I think there's something to this. And I tell this to people. I just say, you know, I don't think all those things, the differences between siblings, you know, like two twins, and you look at, it's not just a personality difference. It's the interests that are different. It's how they branch. Now, sometimes there's remarkable similarities, but there are also these uncanny.
1: But sometimes they show that with twins, identical twins sometimes, or even who are separated, but not only look alike, but seem to have the same interests.
0: Oh, yeah. Now, sometimes that does happen, but oftentimes they are very, very different from each other in the personality department.
1: So
0: you know, when you get down to it, though, I always think, you know, God gives, you know, various souls to different people. And I don't mean all souls are transphysical, but, you know, that appreciation of what I call transcendental desires for perfect truth, love, goodness, beauty, and hope. Some people just put an emphasis on one more than the other.
1: Right.
0: I know not why. But I can tell you this, there are those differences. And like I said, my sisters wouldn't have trusted me with an aesthetic judgment if they hit me over the head. Neither would my mother. But, you know, if they had a math problem or a logic problem or
1: something
0: like that, or, you know, really, and I was called the religion answer guy, too.
1: Right.
0: Yeah, I was just always interested in that stuff.
1: So I'm assuming you're not telling everybody read B.F. Skinner at this point. So with that being that, we're going to take a break.
0: I thought he was the most shallow honestly, you know, his argument, you know, he had this one set of linear test proofs, and then everything else he left out. I mean, talk about the most gigantic errors of omission, compounded by more errors of omission. B.F. Skinner, you know, Beyond Freedom and Dignity, that book is probably the biggest error of omission I've ever seen my whole life. And I knew that as a college student. Anyway, I'll just leave it at that.
1: All right. So, Father.

0: had some feelings about that book, so maybe not check that one out, but stay with us. Much more ahead with Walter Spitzer and his universe.
1: Many of Father Robert Spitzer's books are available through the EWTN Religious Catalog. 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
2: 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Then, move with him through the streets of Midtown Manhattan. 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
0: And thank you so much for staying with us for part two of Father Spitzer's Universe. Also, if you would, check out Thursday and every Thursday at 11 a.m. Eastern Time and at 10:30 p.m. Eastern Time, as I get the chance to host a program called The Catholic Sphere. And this week we discuss conscience. Is America's Catholic conscience unconscious? Joining me for this debate and discussion will be Father Mitch Pacwa, Father Robert Spitzer, yes, and Colin Donovan. So you know it's an insightful discussion. So check that program out. Next up for Father Spitzer. Dear Father Spitzer, I have great devotion to our Blessed Mother Mary. My Protestant friend criticizes me for this. He claims this is a recent invention of the church dating back about only 500 years with no basis in scripture. She says, I think Mary has been held in high esteem since the birth of the church. When did devotion to her begin? Madeline.
3: Madeline, almost immediately, upon Jesus's resurrection. I mean, the first time we see Mary, of course, is in the Acts of the Apostles, in chapter 2. She's present there with all the apostles at the gift of Pentecost, the Holy Spirit at Pentecost. Right. And then if you look at the scriptures, obviously, Mary is present and central in the scriptures all the way down the line. Mm-hmm. And if you want to see the first whole idea of Mary being present as kind of not just an archetype or a symbol, but Mary being really present in the book of Revelations chapter 12. Mm-hmm. Now, this is, you know, obviously toward the end of the first century, but very much she is portrayed as the mother of salvation, right? She's the pregnant woman, the woman, before the sun, and of course with the moon and the stars underneath her feet. And she's the one who's going to be part and parcel of defeating the dragon, obviously, who is the symbol of evil, et cetera. Mm. And of course, she's protected by God from the dragon. And of course, assumes this very powerful cosmic presence in the whole economy of salvation. Well, that's there right in the first century. Are you kidding me? Mm-hmm. Nothing. For somebody who says there's no scriptural evidence for this whatsoever, mm-hmm. you better give a little scripture course to your Protestant friend. Mm-hmm. I don't think she's reading things quite carefully. And of course, when you look at that Hail Mary, full of grace. You know, the whole idea of, in that this is in Luke, of course, in the Gospel mm-hmm. of Luke, in the infancy narrative there, you can see that full of grace is attesting to the fact that Mary is not just special, it's not just like full in the sense of filling up a bottle or something mm-hmm. of that nature. The idea of full here means like the fulfillment of grace.
0: I see.
3: She
0: okay.
3: has a perfection of grace, a grace which is the gift of God, the Spirit of God, the charismatic Spirit of God. They're already attributing this to her as, in the revelation of

0: of Jesus' conception in her. Mm-hmm. So how can, all I can say is you just got to line these passages up and just say, you don't even have to go down to the catacombs.
1: Mm-hmm. And I was going to say, would you see what, right?
0: You see all these things of, you know, Mary, pray for me,
1: right.
0: or something of that nature,
1: right.
0: already in the catacombs very early on. And, of course, that gigantic icon mm-hmm. where Mary is above Peter and Paul, pointing down to them in the icon. I know this goes back, probably goes back to the end of the, maybe about 180 or something mm-hmm. when that icon was constructed, but it didn't come out of nowhere.
1: Right.
0: It comes out of those scriptures like the book of Revelations or the Gospel of Luke. And of course, the whole idea of John, this is your mother, you know, and so forth. All of these things are already, Mary's not just present at the gift of Pentecost, gift of the Spirit at Pentecost, but of course she is elevated to, you know, a kind of cosmic motherhood mm-hmm. who's responsible for the whole, family. Mm-hmm. She's the maternal part of the whole new divine family constructed around Jesus as her brother. She's the mother. Mm-hmm. All these things are present in the first century. Mm-hmm. And so I think your friend probably needs just a little scripture course to help her. I'd be soft on her. I mean, I just say, well, let's see what these passages mean.
1: Right.
0: I could take the Luke passage and explain it, and the Revelation passage.
1: Well, when you hear the 500 years, that probably ties back to the Reformation. The last time I looked, Luther had no problem with Our Lady. I don't believe.
0: Yeah. I don't think he did.
1: He was fine with Our Lady. He didn't go and say the problem with the Catholic Church is somehow they're deifying Our Lady.
0: Nope.
1: Not at all.
0: Yeah.
1: So,
0: no.
1: That came
0: much
1: later.
0: More.
1: So.
0: Yeah.
1: Mm-hmm. Right. Okay. Here's one question. We'll get to one before we get to the book. Dear Father Spitzer, why does God heal some people who pray for a health issue, but he doesn't heal others? Brian.
0: Well, Brian, my typical rule of thumb is this. I just simply say, when God is doing his healing ministry, as it were, of people, and you have to distinguish between direct and indirect healing, and I'll explain that in a moment. But the main thing to remember is God will never cure anyone if he thinks that this is going to undermine your salvation or the salvation of those you might touch in the future or in the present. So he's not going to do anything that is going to undermine your salvation. And secondly, God's not going to give a miracle to, and I'm assuming you mean kind of like a miraculous cure when you're talking about healing here.
1: Mm-hmm.
0: If that's what you're meaning, then I don't think God's going to give a miraculous cure either, where he would undermine somebody's freedom, or something would be then so, obvious to the person that this was a divinely instituted thing that, where the faith was not present before, it would compel that person toward faith. God wants us to choose faith. He wants us to choose him. He's not, yes, he gives us a ton of good science-based evidence,
1: mm-hmm.
0: but we have to choose to look at that evidence. We have to choose to make that evidence significant for our belief. He has to allow us to be free. Otherwise, he's compelling us into belief, and he's not going to do that. So the first thing to just think of is, okay, when you're praying for a cure, the main thing is just remember, God's not going to do anything, no miraculous cures that are going to undermine your faith or undermine the freedom you would need for faith mm-hmm. or would undermine your salvation or undermine the salvation of those you touch. I don't know my whole future. I don't even know my whole present. I don't even know who I'm going to touch in the present. Hey, God knows more than me. I have to give, Ellie, who's, admonition at the end of the, book of Job. Hey, well, who am I to criticize God? I don't know the tenth of it. I don't know the thousandth of it. I can't sit here and criticize, call God just or unjust. What are we talking about here? We don't know nothing, as they might say in New York. Okay, let's get to the direct cures versus the indirect cures. So, first of all, yes, God does directly cure some people. And, I believe 7,000 naturalistically inexplicable cures that have been scientifically examined or at least medically examined on at least one or two levels happened at Lourdes. I think that.

0: But certainly they have happened in 2,000 cases of canonization for sainthood, et cetera, et cetera. I think that certainly is the case. But also, I think God does a lot of indirect healing. And so, of course, you pray and pray and pray for a cure for a particular affliction. You know, it could be for blindness. It could be for to get a new job or whatever the case may be. And then you find yourself on some kind of a circumlocutious road where you're going here and there. And you go, what has this got to do with anything? But doors of opportunity are presented to you on that circumlocutious road. And of course, these doors of opportunity are there for you to choose or not choose. God's not going to push you through the door. He can make it very attractive and try to draw you through the door, but he's not going to make the choice for you. This life is all about you making the choice. But nevertheless, in my own life, when various things have happened and I'm going, what in the world happened here? Why did this get dumped? Why didn't, you know, that happen? But why did I get, retinitis pigmentosa, et cetera, et cetera? And why isn't he curing it now? All I can say is God has this way of, he's not going to give you what you want. That could undermine my ministry, undermine my salvation, or undermine my freedom. Maybe he says, with old Spitzer here, what I'm going to do is I'm going to, as he goes progressively blind, I'm going to introduce him to a whole new set of people and a whole new set of opportunities and so forth. And this is going to strengthen his priesthood, and this is going to strengthen his faith. And of course, this is going to help his humility, which is not at all very good. And it's going to help his gentleness of spirit, which is not at all very good. I think I need to help this guy out. Well, and blindness is the best cure. And so, of course, when you get down the pike after a while, as I always say, you don't recognize what God is doing when he's doing it. You just don't have the capacity. But when I look back on my life 5 years, 10 years preceding, I know. Without this little disease that I have, I could have done some real doozies. And I also could have gotten off the track, and I would have been, you know, my priesthood would have been not nearly as effective because I wouldn't have been as humble or gentle-hearted as I think he led me to be through the blind. So you have to look at God's ways of doing things. He does things for your salvation. And he does things that for opportunities that will help others towards salvation.
1: Well, if God were to heal everybody who prayed, well, then we'd be Christian scientists or something. And it would, right? Yeah, exactly. And there nobody would ever die, because at some point you're going to die.
0: If God gave a miracle to absolutely everybody who asked for one,
1: it wouldn't
0: you'd never see a law of nature. That's right. Nothing would be a miracle. Exactly. There'd be no sign of God whatsoever. And by the way, everybody would be getting a miracle. So and the laws of physics and nature would mean absolutely nothing at all. And if the laws of physics and nature, you could never make a prediction and you could never be free. So if you can't make a prediction, be free. Hey, God would be countermanding his whole purpose for us choosing for us being able to recognize his presence when it comes in rare forms, et cetera. You're absolutely right, Doug, 1,000%.
1: Right, absolutely. So I'll go to the book, The Historicity of the Gospel. St. Peter is the eyewitness sorcerer's Mark's gospel. Papias, a Christian historian writing at the end of the first century, beginning of the second, stated that Mark heard and recounted in writing Peter's eyewitness account. Several other early church fathers also assert that Mark heard and preserved the eyewitness of Peter, such as Justin Martyr writing about 150 AD, Irenaeus around 180, Eusebius writing in 325. So there you have people indicating that this was eyewitness testimony that was being written down, right?
0: Oh, yeah, and of course, Peter's mention of, in the first letter of Peter, of John Mark, you know, et cetera, you know, as being with him, you know, my son, you know, Mark, you know, so you can pretty much see that of course, the two of them are in league together. And as you can, you know, you know, there's a kind of a chiastic structure called an inclusion. Which Richard Bauckham points out, when you see, you know, who is the first witness mentioned, in a particular gospel. You have to look at that. This is an ancient historiographic method. And then you look at the last witness mentioned. And if you see that, what's called inclusion of witness, eyewitness, that inclusio of eyewitness, the idea here is, who's mentioned in Mark's gospel as the first witness? Peter. Who's the last? Peter. Mm-hmm. And

0: touring right with Peter, and Mark is very good at both Aramaic and Greek. So Peter's, of course, speaking Aramaic. That's his language. Galilean fishermen never had any opportunity to learn Greek, for that matter. Mm-hmm. So he's going along. But Mark, he's educated. He absolutely knows his Greek very, very well, and he can write Greek as well as speak Greek. So he's the translator, and so he's coming along with Peter. So if there's Greek folk who are not Aramaic speakers in Peter's audience, Mark can help out. He's translating this into Greek, so it'll go all over the Roman Empire, right? Because Koine Greek is the commercial language, basically for the, at least in the Middle Eastern areas of the Roman Empire. Obviously, Latin is a big language in Rome itself and so forth. But the main thing, though, is it had to get translated. Well, if you look at these things, you can see these little remnants where Mark made the translation. Peter's originally saying, we did this and we did that. And then, Mark translates it into, because he's writing a gospel, they did this and then they did that. So sometimes he leaves these little remnants behind, or he's doing this quick translation from first person plural to third person plural, and of course he leaves a little remnant behind. You go, aha, so this really was in the first person plural. And again we see this in much of the narrative structures throughout Mark's gospel, where Mark did this in a very hasty way and left a little remnant behind, showing that that he really hear this from Peter. And Peter is the obvious guy who's present everywhere. And of course, he's always first in the list of witnesses, etc. Right. So I think it's a very, very good, reasonable, responsible case can be made. And Richard Bachman has done it in his book, Jesus and the Eyewitnesses, that Peter is the original eyewitness testimony of the Gospel of Mark. And he says it very clearly in the Inclusio of Eyewitness. And of course, Papias, right there at the end of the first century, is saying he's the guy. So and Papias had every possible occasion to know the first generation of eyewitnesses.
1: Right. You say Luke is one of the best attested and fullest gospels we have. Given his appreciation and application of ancient historiography, we must assume that he attempted to validate the oral traditions in his gospel by consulting eyewitness sources or those who knew those eyewitness sources.
0: That's right, and I think he did. And that's why he gives that testimony at the very beginning, to Theophilus, remember, lover of God, basically. And he goes, here, Theophilus, I've done all this research. And then I go through the vocabulary there. There are three, Greek words that are used for passing on the tradition that are very technical, ancient historiographical terms, right, that are being utilized here. And so, Luke's using the technical term because whether you believe that Theophilus is just a generic character, lover of God, or a specific person, which it might have been, or whatever the case, we don't know today. But the main thing is, Luke believes he is writing for a sophisticated audience and a sophisticated Gentile audience. So he is using the Greek terms, the technical terms, for checking out the tradition. And now Bachum puts this together in the, if you haven't read that book, Jesus and the Eyewitness, I do have a summary of this, very thorough summary of that in my book, Science, Reason, and Faith, Discovering the Bible. It's in NT number 2. And of course, in NT number 3, I talk about the complexity of the transmission process in the Christian church in the first century. So remember, here, that when you're talking about, for example, the Lucan Gospel, I do think he's very concerned about historiographical transmission. We see the same inclusio of eyewitnesses there, and the reason that Luke puts in Peter, as the real witness is because Luke is borrowing from Mark, and Mark is, of course, taking and translating the eyewitness testimony of Peter. But also we see then that the 12 apostles are mentioned almost like an imprimatur. So when Richard Bachman is, the reason for the list of the apostles is not just to give a list of the apostles, because it becomes very apparent who the apostles are through the narratives, but why give this big list up front?

0: you know, in this formal listing. And Bauckham thinks it's because, again, another ancient historiographical method for indicating who gave the imprimatur to this. Mm. Who are the guys? Well, we know that the Jerusalem church was definitely monitoring the transmission and also the acceptance of the various traditions that came out between 33 AD, and namely the death and resurrection of Jesus, and 66 AD, the writing of the Gospel of Mark. So there's this 33 years there between you know, the actual, you know, when the actual traditions are being formed. Mm-hmm. These things didn't just get formed haphazardly. So if you go to NT number 3 in that book, Science, Reason, Faith, Discovering the Bible, New Testament number 3, there I describe, you know, that a lot of people, not just in Bauckham's camp, but many other camps have done a lot mm-hmm. of good research on how the transmission process was done. Mm-hmm. And the transmission process was done, first of all, the Mother Church in Jerusalem, which had, of course, a good number of the actual apostles, were part of that. They were kind of the imprimatur, right? Mm-hmm. We see that the little imprimatur there in each gospel. But in addition to that, what we see also in those gospels is that it's clear that reference is being made to this group of individuals in order for it to be accepted. When Luke states this in his prologue at the beginning of the Gospel of Luke, these very technical Greek terms, handing on the tradition, these things mean a lot. When he's talking about these things, he's talking about a very formal process of tradition. Okay. In other words, the handing on process was not haphazard. And that's why you cannot apply form critical methods to the New Testament as you can in the Old Testament. Hmm. So it was always a mistake from the very beginning. And by the way, there were a lot of early exegetes that said, you can't do this. Mm-hmm. You know, basically, you know, there's only a 33-year period here. With the Old Testament, you've got like hundreds of years between the actual events and, of course, the writing down of the traditions that describe those events. Mm-hmm. And of course, the oral tradition was the thing that held the glue that held together these two things between the actual events and the writing of the events. The oral tradition did it. But the oral tradition, in the case of the New Testament, this is meaningless because, of course, you didn't need the oral traditions as the glue. The eyewitnesses are still alive. Mm-hmm. You know, even Peter and Paul, early martyrs, didn't even die till 68. So, I mean, well, what are we talking about here? You don't need oral traditions mm-hmm. to maintain the veracity and the historicity. So right away, what Bauckham is saying is, please don't bore me with form critical, you know, uses of oral tradition to be the glue between the actual events and the writing of the events. Mm-hmm. The eyewitnesses are still there. The Mother Church in Jerusalem is still there. And of course, Luke is using these formal terms of transmission, which means that the Mother Church in Jerusalem was very active in not only accepting various traditions as accurate or not, but mm-hmm. also in how the controlling how the transmission would occur. In other words, you got to memorize it. In other words, to have that very technical seal of approval that mm-hmm. Luke is putting on this, people had to be controlling it. And that is to say, in the Mother Church in Jerusalem, they're actually saying, it's not enough for you just to recount. You have to go back to one of these official you know, narratives that we have accepted, and you have to commit it to memory. And people say, oh, people got to commit that kind of stuff to, oh, yes, you can. Mm-hmm. That was how things were done in those days. Memory was much more important. And the oral retelling mm-hmm. in an exact way, according to the memory, you know, that had to be tested and certified by the Mother Church mm-hmm. in Jerusalem before things could just be passed on. Well, if that's the case, what are we talking about? There's not going to be this haphazard development where oral traditions are spinning out of control and taking on redactions that are happening here and there, mm-hmm. you know, just at random. It just didn't happen like that. And Bauckham and his colleagues and the Third Quest for the Historical Jesus with N.T. Wright John P. Meyer and people like that, all of these things are, you know, they're telling you, this is just a wrong portrayal of how these oral traditions affected things. They weren't spinning out of control. They were heavily controlled.
1: So we have that confidence

0: in their veracity, right? Obviously. So
1: yes.
0: With that,
1: yes,
0: we're absolutely just out of time, Father. So if you say give us your blessing.
1: Good. Okay. And bow your heads and pray for God's blessing. And may the Lord, who has provided us with all of this, has provided us with the good news of the gospel of Jesus Christ, who came to bring the kingdom in our midst, to bring the reconciliation of the unrestrictedly loving God into our midst through the church, who has brought even the church into our midst, send his Holy Spirit down upon you to inspire, guide, and protect you unto your salvation and the salvation of those you touch, Father and Son and Holy Spirit. Amen.
0: Thank you so much, Father. Be well. We shall see you next time. And Father Spitz's books and DVDs are always available in our catalog, so you can check that out, of course, including his latest books. Next week, we'll continue talking about the New Testament from Father's book, Science, Reason, Faith, Catholic Bible Study. For Bookmark, we've got America's Apostles, celebrating the life and legacy of Blessed Fulton J. Sheen. I got to talk to Dr. Matthew Bunsen about it. It's a fun interview. And be sure to join us Saturday, October 10th at 2 p.m. Eastern for the solemn pontifical Latin Mass on the 250th anniversary of the founding of San Francisco, celebrated by the Most Reverend Salvatore Corleone, Archbishop of San Francisco. Only on EWTN, where your best Catholic programming can be found. 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

For more information on the Modges Center, call 949-271-2727 or visit online at modgescenter.com.

0: Hi, this is Doug Keck inviting you to join me next time when my special guest will be Matthew Bunson, PhD, joining me from Washington, D.C., talking about the book America's Apostle, celebrating the life and legacy of Blessed Fulton J. Sheen.
1: He understood that the church also had to have this dialogue and encounter with modernity, not to change the church, but to be able to communicate the truth of the gospel better.
0: That's Matthew Bunson next time on Bookmark.
2: 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Plus, the University of Notre Dame reveals the winner of its prestigious annual pro-life award. Today at 10:30 a.m.

There's a Midrash, a Hebrew tale, that says there used to be a man who dreamed about being rich. He wanted to find a treasure. He once dreamed that treasure was buried under his village's bridge. The dream was so vivid that, as soon as he woke up, he decided to travel across the whole town and go to the bridge to see if his dream would come true.

As he was looking, a guard came up to him. The guard called him and asked, "What are you looking for?" Although he was scared, he still told him about his dream. The guard said,

I've come here as well because I had a dream about a foolish man who was looking for a treasure outside his home, when it was really under his kitchen floor. The man left running, dug a hole inside his home, and just as the guard had told him, found the treasure.

0: Very often, we strive to search very far for the things we really have very close. We especially insist on searching for happiness outside of our everyday life. We are constantly looking for something that allows us to fulfill ourselves because deep inside we're deeply unsatisfied. We also have another problem. We are incapable of noticing the extraordinary things that are right in front of our noses.
1: For quite some time I had been noticing something strange, but when you're 20 and your belly is swollen, you think your diet isn't good, that you're overweight. You never think that you might have a tumor.
2: She was supposed to go on a trip as a volunteer to Morocco with the Sisters of Mother Teresa of Calcutta. However, she wanted to make sure she was healthy before leaving. So one day she said, "Before going to Morocco, I'm going to the doctor." So I thought something must be wrong. Deborah never wants to see a doctor.
3: She soon found herself feeling really bad with pain and swelling. So we took her to the doctor, and the doctor sensed there was something there, something quite large. So he decided to refer her with some urgency to the gynecologist.
0: Deborah's illness, born under the shadow of the Pillar of Zaragoza in Spain, is not a coincidence, and her disease did not go unnoticed by God. It's actually a calling to follow in the footsteps of Jesus Christ, to go to places you don't know, through paths you've never seen. Perhaps this is the perfect opportunity for an encounter between her and our mother, the Virgin Mary. Something similar happened to the apostles. James and John, for example, spent their days fishing with their father in the Sea of Galilee. Maybe they never noticed that man from Nazareth who enjoyed walking along the edge of the lake. Maybe they were tired of working every night trying to catch some fish to make a living. However, it was precisely in that concrete reality where they lived that Jesus Christ appeared in their lives and called them to do something extraordinary. He called them to leave the nets, to leave the boat, and to follow him to become fishers of men. I'm sure you're going through something quite similar. I don't know your reality. Maybe you're a housewife who spends her days amidst pots and pans, looking after the children and helping them with their homework. Or maybe you're a young person having a hard time at school because you're not very good at math. Maybe you're a farmer who spends his whole day working really hard to make a living by the sweat of your brow. Or perhaps you're a boy who exclusively lives for sports and thinks of nothing but becoming the champion. Or perhaps it could be that you're now attending college and you are thinking about finishing your degree all day long so that you can find a job that would allow you to leave home. I don't know. I don't know who you are. But what I am sure of is that in your concrete reality, perhaps the reality you do not like, is the place where Jesus Christ has chosen to meet with you and invite you to save the world along with him.
4: There is a book from the late 13th century in the chapter house of the Pillar that tells us about the venerable tradition of the coming of Our Lady of the Pillar to Zaragoza. It is a text that was written at that time in the late 13th century to provide a written record of a tradition that had been orally passed down through the centuries. What does it say? Basically, it says that the Apostle James was in Spain, specifically in Zaragoza. He was feeling particularly despondent because there, a community of Christians in Zaragoza wasn't growing, as he was praying on the bank of the Ebro River on the night of January 2nd in the year 40 AD, the Virgin Mary appeared to him.

0: We have to remember that Mary of Nazareth is still alive at that moment and was living in Jerusalem. The purpose of Mary's presence in Saragossa is to encourage that community, to enlarge that community, and above all, something very important, to request that a temple be built in this space, which interestingly would become the first temple that the West built in honor of Our Lady, the Blessed Virgin Mary. If I had to tell you what the pillar means to me, I would say the pillar is home. Our home. It's the home of a civilization, of a culture, of a territory, of all of us. People here in Saragossa say, I'm going to the pillar. The pillar is the center of what is somehow of life. And the presence and stature of the pillar has allowed it to become a universal home. We cannot forget that the Virgin Mary has an enormous impact and a tremendous influence in the world of the Americas.
1: It is the humility of Our Lady, of Our Lady of the Pillar. It is the humility of the Mother, Mother of God, very small, standing upon a pillar while also supported by the Holy Spirit, just as we ourselves experienced with Deborah's illness. We too are standing on top of a column, standing because of faith in faith.
2: Most of the things I know about Our Lady of the Pillar I learned at school. If it weren't for that and for my studies, I almost wouldn't even know about James. I mean, it sounds like a joke, but it isn't. I almost hadn't ever been, neither my family, much about this feast of the pillar to bring flowers. No, yes, going to Mass and praying to Our Lady, but nothing else.
3: Between tradition and folklore, we run the risk of losing sight of the real event, the direct intervention of the Virgin Mary in someone's concrete story, someone who suffers from trying to fulfill God's will.

0: After his passion and resurrection, our Lord Jesus Christ sent the apostles to proclaim the gospel to all creation, promising he'd be with them every day until the end of the age. The apostle James, son of Zebedee and brother of John, the one Jesus himself had entrusted to look after his mother, the Virgin Mary, had the inspiration to go and announce the gospel to the end of the world.
1: Dai mi, Maram, vrocchiati.

0: That was the nature of James, the Boanerges, the son of thunder. He wouldn't settle for going just anywhere, but in his apostolic zeal, he had to get to the end of the world. What's interesting is that at the time, the first century of our era, there really was an end of the world, and it was located in Hispania in a village called Finisterre in Galicia.
1: We have to take into account and recognize that the Acts of the Apostles themselves explain to us

0: us that the disciples of Jesus Christ are going around the world preaching the message of Christ, the Christian message. But we must also bear in mind that the fundamental figure for the transmission of that message and for it to live and survive is Mary of Nazareth, the mother of our Lord. Because Mary principally knows that that message of hope, that message is going to revolutionize the world, has to be transmitted. We cannot forget that at that time, Mary becomes, as acknowledged by the great American sociologists, the most important figure of what has constituted Western civilization.
1: No one can preach the gospel if they have not received it first. Those who see the image of Christ on the cross are seeing the meaning of love. This is the message that saves the world, that Christ loves you absolutely, that he's given his life for you when you were evil and a sinner. He will not leave you alone in your sins and in your sufferings, but he is coming to save you. Such a message can set you on your way as it did James, who was willing to go to the end of the world to announce it. But are we, you and me, and Deborah, for instance, willing to accept the events that God allows in our life?
2: It was a tumor on my ovary. It's a little strange, and it's called dysgerminoma. And it was already 20 centimeters large. It was squeezing my kidneys, and that, of course, was really, really hurting me.
3: I think Deborah has accepted the possibility of death. I don't wanna think that Deborah might die. But I have thought about it. It could happen.
2: At home, my dad always used to say that anyone can get cancer. I was aware that everyone, including myself, can get cancer. But of course, it's much easier to talk about it than realizing that you actually have it. No matter how much you may have thought about it or that there may be a possibility, it's always much more shocking if it happens to you. Yeah, for sure.
4: What does it mean to be Christian? It means that Christ saves you from death. He saves you constantly. He never gets tired. Today, tomorrow, because we, our part is to enter into that suffering that crushes us, that breaks us, and Christ rescues us and pulls us out.
1: Many traditions talk about the different places the Apostle James might have visited during his time in Spain, but all of them agree that towards the end of the year 39 of our time, James came to evangelize Zaragoza, this city, which at the time was called Caesar Augusta. Why did James come to Zaragoza? Because Zaragoza was a very important city in the Roman Empire. It was a very prosperous city that was a checkpoint on the roads of the empire. This fluvial port was the origin of many other routes extending across the Mediterranean, and so it makes perfect sense to think that James wanted to start a Christian community here in order to further the evangelization of the whole Western world. Moreover, Caesar Augusta was a military community, and that was the framework within which Christianity had expanded most easily until then. All Roman cities were built following the same plan around two main streets called the Cardo Maximus and the Cardo Decumanus. In the intersection of these two streets, they built the city forum. The forum was the administrative, social, and cultural center, and the place where the citizens spent most of their day. Therefore, following a custom that is reflected, for example, in the Acts of the Apostles, it is not difficult to imagine that the Apostle James would come every day to this forum of Zaragoza to preach the gospel. The problem is that he met a disheartening reality. No one listened to James in Caesar Augusta. No one believed the proclamation of the gospel.

We live here, but maybe we've never noticed what we had in front of us. That's why I wanted to bring you here. Get a little distance and come, because it's something I wanted to do for Deborah ever since I learned she had cancer. I've always wondered, what can I do for Deborah? What's the best I can give her? How can I help her? Because very often human consolations are vain. They miss the mark. You don't know exactly what to do. And from the first moment I thought it would be good to take her to the place where the Virgin Mary has acted and where the Virgin Mary has consoled and has helped many people. And one of these in particular is the Apostle St. James, about who I've come to speak today. That's why I brought you to this place, next to this stone bridge. This stone bridge is very important. It helps us find our bearings because this bridge has been in the same place for 2,000 years. The foundations are the same, and although it has been destroyed and rebuilt many times, we can say that it's exactly the same bridge because it has the same foundations. The Romans were marvelous engineers and incredible architects, and many of their buildings are still standing today. This is the bridge, without a doubt, that the Apostle James would have crossed many times when he was in Zaragoza. I want you to picture the Apostle James entering the city through this bridge, through that gate, arriving at the Forum to preach, but nobody listens to him. He leaves the city at night, and according to tradition, he used to sleep here, on the bank of the Ebro, right here, or on the other side of the river. He spent his nights. So James, carried by his zeal, comes to preach here in this very important city, and I understand, and I suppose he wanted to be successful, wanted the people to be converted and build a Christian community. But what he finds is a very hard reality, that no one is converted here, no one listens to him, and everyone laughs at him. Therefore, I always imagine James returning, defeated from the Forum, coming here, lying down amidst the trees along the bank of the river, and sleeping as best as he could. What would he eat? How would he cover himself? We don't know, but we do know, as sacred tradition tells us, that at some point, James made the decision to return home, to return to Jerusalem, because he felt there was no point in what he was doing here. He experienced a crisis, became sad, and made that decision. We're talking about early January in the year 40 AD, and as tradition tells us, the Apostle James found himself right there on the other side of the river, walking along the riverbank. We also know it was a Friday, the eve of Shabbat, or Sabbath. So that's why he was close to the water, because according to Hebrew tradition, Hebrews had to pray close to flowing water in a city that had no synagogue.

0: Maran. Lema ana jaja. Lema deina ama tafsa. Laichmaini.
1: I'm scared of losing faith. I'm afraid of my sins. I'm afraid that at some point, when faced with too much suffering, I might be overwhelmed and reject God's help.
2: Honestly, I don't know what God wants to tell me with this. I've tried to think about it, to find the reason, or what He wants with this, and quite honestly, I don't know. I don't know. I think about things, like for example, for a long time, I've asked, make me a Christian woman, make me a Christian woman. Of course, I was thinking, make me a Christian woman, internally, and that's it. But of course, I don't know if in order for God to make me a Christian woman, I have to go through this. Even if it's to lower me from my arrogance and to see a bit of my own weakness, so it's already served for something.
1: Suffering. I'm afraid to think I won't be able to cope

0: with it, that it'll take away my peace, that it's going to remove me from my life. But the Lord helps me every day to see that if he has defeated all the death and anguish I encounter every day because of my sins, my marriage, the fights in my marriage, and the suffering with the children, if he takes me out of all that every day, at the moment of physical death, at the moment of final death, he will be my support.
1: Well, I used to think that no, behind a suffering, it could be that God wasn't there, and there have been moments of real suffering, those sufferings and miseries that make your body ache, you know? It's an anguish and a physical pain deep in the pit of your stomach that makes one sick. It's strange, because with something as serious as my daughter's life possibly being taken away, you're right, God is behind that, yes.
2: I'd already shaved my head, so it wouldn't be so shocking, but it didn't work. It's been really rough because although I had mentally already gotten used to the idea, every morning and see everything and then there's hair everywhere, I'm like a cat. I don't like that, of course. It doesn't make me suffer much because I've been preparing myself mentally, but there are times that I do feel embarrassed to go to certain places with certain people, or when I'm out in the street, when I see someone, I look the other way because I don't want them to see me. But anyway, that's what I have to deal with, and that's the least of my problems.
3: Just like Deborah, we're all full of fears. We're terrified of many things. We're scared of death, scared of disease. We're scared of poverty, of being without money. Whether we like to admit it or not, we're not as strong and as amazing as we'd like to be. We are not superheroes. But above all, there's one fear that we cannot stand. The fear of not being loved. The fear of feeling alone. That's why, sometimes, we pretend to be someone else to try to make others love us. But the sad truth is that you and I know what's often hidden behind the image of a happy, idyllic life. What is hidden is utter loneliness. There's nothing worse than feeling oneself rejected. There's nothing worse than feeling alone.
4: Riboni, Sotterly. 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
0: Mara, Taimi,
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0: Mara, Taimi,
1: Heled,
0: Mara,
1: Atehase, Delatken, Limidab Acha. Leud Hadi of Ket, the Tehud, Itzada, Mintz Maya, the Horgom, Baram,
0: Baran, Frukiati.
2: Inma, so the Lee.

0: שלום לך, יעקב.
1: אמא.
2: So James, that night of January 2nd, during which he's going through a crisis, he starts doing something surprising. He starts calling his mother. He starts to say, Mother, Mother, but who is he calling? He's calling the Virgin Mary. You know that Jesus Christ, on the cross, gave the Virgin Mary to John as his mother.

0: James was the brother of John. That's why it's known that he was very close to the Virgin Mary. In that crisis, in that moment of total darkness, James starts calling his mother. Mother, mother, calling the Virgin Mary. But what's really surprising is that the Virgin Mary actually came. She came to Zaragoza to be with him. And here we say she came. Not that she appeared. For instance, the Virgin Mary has appeared at Lourdes and in Fatima and Guadalupe, but not here in Zaragoza. Here in Zaragoza, we say she came. Why? Because she was still alive. She came in mortal flesh. God would give her the gift of bilocation or the gift to travel long distances in an instant. We don't know. What we do know is that at that time, she came in flesh while she was still alive, living in Jerusalem, to console the Apostle James. She made a promise to him. The words she spoke to James are amazing because what she says to him, is courage. Don't give up. That the mission he was doing was very important. That even if at that time he did not see fruit, his mission would yield much fruit. Because from here, from Zaragoza, a new world was going to be evangelized. A world that was not yet known.
1: I did tell her this. The stories we all have and the things we've lived through are not for us to keep for ourselves, and that's it, for our own personal growth. They're not for us. Their purpose is to give glory to God. The things that happen to us, everything that happens to us in our life. I mean, this has happened to you, and maybe it is also a call to give glory to God, so that through you, someone may come to faith, can know the love of Jesus Christ, or can see that suffering is not a monstrosity.

0: I hope Deborah's illness will help us all get closer to God. This is a fight because many times I see myself knowing this, knowing that God does things to help me in this sense. And I see that maybe I can't do it. I can't pray. I know that I'm supported by the prayers of a community, by my brothers and sisters, by those who love me and know this fight is tough, and they pray for me.
1: Being her friend has helped me a lot to see that I, as much as I want to be her friend and want to help her, the only thing I can do for Deborah is to pray. Well, I can be with her every time she's admitted in the hospital, go to see her every chance I can, try to be with her, help her, cheer her up. But in the end, the best thing that I can do for Deborah is to pray, is to pray.
2: I have experienced the presence of God in the peace that I have felt in prayer and seeing how people have prayed for us, how they've overwhelmingly shown their support and love for Deborah. For me, that's been a development, a discovery that I hadn't made until now, and I see how God guides all of our history and the battle each of us is fighting. I've obviously had my moments as a mother. I've cried when she came out of the operating room and when they confirmed that it was cancer. I've had these moments when she cut her hair. But I know God has full control over the battle, and this has given me tremendous peace, seeing my husband well, and especially seeing my daughter well.

0: And the Virgin Mary gave James a gift. One could only imagine, what could she bring? What would James need? Did he need food? Did he need warm clothes? I don't know, some kind of help. Well, she didn't bring any of that. The Virgin Mary brought him a much more special gift. She brought him a pillar. A pillar about 5.9 feet tall, made of jasper. In this place, the Virgin Mary said to St. James, "In this place you will build a temple," which is simply amazing, because at the time, Christians didn't have any temples. Christians would gather in houses. They would offer holy mass, and share fraternal meals in the homes of fellow Christians, but there was no temple as such. However, the Virgin Mary told him, "Build a temple to protect this pillar."
1: And that pillar remains through time as the undeniable testament

0: testimony that Mary of Nazareth was in Saragossa on the night of January 2nd in the year 40. But there's more. If we examine the holy chapel that houses the pillar and the devotional image that was placed upon it in the 15th century, we see that it corresponds to the architecture of a Roman house, of a large Roman patio. We know there are mosaics underneath. That means right now we are touching the reality of those Christians who gathered in houses at dusk by the river, somehow to recover that message of Christ.
1: Why is it important to build this temple? Because in this place, they will venerate this pillar, so that through Our Lady's intercession, God will listen to the prayers of those who call upon her name, of those who implore her patronage. In other words, why was this temple built that has survived from that night on January 2nd, 40 AD, and that we have in front of us today? Why does this temple exist? Because the Virgin Mary commanded it. What for? To listen to those in need. In need of what? A miracle. To bring about marvels, prodigies through her intervention for those who in their need implore her patronage.

If I knew that the Virgin is, she's waiting for me to now come because she wants to give me whatever I ask, sure. It makes me feel excited, of course.

0: I would ask that Deborah could be a mother. Even though they removed one of her ovaries and she's been receiving chemotherapy, that she'd be a mother. That she'd be a mother one day.
1: I will not be the one to say that I want to remove this from her. I've also prayed for her to be united to the Lord, be able to live this united with Jesus Christ, that this event may bring her closer to him. Because I know life is not about living 40 more years. How many? 40? 30? How many years? And me, how many more years do I have left? It's about being close to him, being close to Jesus Christ. That is eternal life.
2: I would ask that this helps us to love, especially my sister, but all of us, knowing that suffering can come at any moment, and to be able to show that the family is there and that we stop thinking about ourselves to help the one who has the cross, that the cross of one is the cross of all.
3: That we remain at peace, that Deborah be serene, that she be at peace, that for all the decisions she has made, because she has made some serious decisions, that God may reward her, that she can live in faith, that this truly allows her to discover an adult faith.

0: One of the most important things that the Virgin Mary says to James is that this temple will survive until the end of time. That means this temple will be the last thing that is destroyed before the end of the world. It will always remain. The Virgin Mary promised this. There have been many attempts to destroy this temple, very many. Since antiquity, the Jews tried to destroy it, the Arians tried too, and the final attempt was during the Spanish Civil War. The first act of war made by the Republican forces was to bomb the Basilica of the Pillar. Several bombs fell on the adjoining square and even inside the temple, but none of them exploded. As a matter of fact, the bombs have been preserved. You may have seen something similar when you were a child. One can see the bombs inside the basilica and the holes in the roof through which the bombs fell. These allow you to see that these were carefully aimed. They weren't random.
1: There were three bombs. One just brushed the facade, the other two fell inside. But they dropped six. Then the very next day, an article was

0: published in Worker Solidarity, the anarchist newspaper in Barcelona, it announced the great news. Zaragoza about to surrender. Yesterday afternoon, our planes bombed the Temple of the Pillar. According to confirmed sources, the man who dropped the bombs during the war was the leader of the bombing squadrons of the Republican Army. He personally executed the most important and dangerous bombings, but ordered someone else to complete any other missions. This man loaded all the six bombs in Reus, the six bombs, flew up the Ebro River to Zaragoza, dropped the six bombs, and flew back down to the Ebro River again to Reus, to Tarragona. The question is, why didn't the bombs explode? Because I told them, here you have the authentic historical memory of the bombing of the Pillar, the three bombs of the Pillar, because that's what the writings mentioned, three. And the man tells me, hey, you don't really know the story well. There weren't three bombs, there were six. And I said, okay, well, how do you know that? I knew it was six, but I asked, how do you know that? Well, because I was an artillery lieutenant. After the war, a commission of explosive specialists was appointed to analyze the bombs of the Pillar to see what went wrong and why they didn't explode. He said, we disassembled them very carefully just in case, fearing that just a small bump would set them off. Working very carefully with screwdrivers, we defused the first one. No problem. All that was needed was a hit to set it off. The second one, same thing. The last one we left dismantled, and we took it to a vacant lot in Zaragoza, and from a distance, we shot it with a gun, and it exploded. He told me that the report stated there was no human explanation. That means the bombs were ready to explode, but they didn't. Take into consideration that the bombs that fell inside made three contacts. First, the roof. They should have exploded there. They went through the roof and fell on the dome. Another contact. Nothing. They fell on the floor and nothing. Hey. There cannot be a clearer miracle. There can't be. How could Virgin Mary allow the only place she visited outside Palestine, this sanctuary, to be destroyed? She couldn't let that happen. Our Lady of the Pillar is a powerful virgin. Eh? Besides, she's the patron saint of Spain. You understand? It's a symbol. And she could not allow it. And just as she performed the miracle of coming into her mortal body to help James, she also came to help us, the descendants of James. Eh? So to me, because it's sometimes a little awkward to talk about miracles, but miracles happen all the time. They happen all the time.
1: So now we're going to enter the pillar. And we're going to ask the Virgin Mary, what are you going to ask for? Don't be afraid to ask for a miracle, because Our Lady said this place was built precisely to make miracles. To make miracles. That means that if you come here and ask her for a miracle, you won't be forcing her will. You will not be forcing God or putting him to the test in any way. It's just the opposite. It's a gesture of trust in your mother. She's your mother. Mary is your mother, and she loves you. And she wants to give you good things. I invite you to choose well. What are you going to ask for? For example, after the miracles performed by Jesus Christ, many authors believe that the greatest miracle in all Christianity happened here. It's the miracle of Miguel Pellicer, the lame man of Calanda.
2: The miracle of Calanda turns the Temple of the Pillar into the point of reference of a singular event, utterly extraordinary, and generates great devotion. There is this man whose leg was run over by a car. His leg, obviously, is rendered unusable. They have to cut it off. A surgeon amputates it at Our Lady of Grace Royal Hospital in Zaragoza. And some workers from that same hospital bury it at the hospital cemetery. This lame man is in Zaragoza, begging for alms on the street. He dedicates himself to attending to the candles and oils at the temple, used to venerate Our Lady of the Pillar. And one day, he goes to his town, Calanda, and when he wakes up after his first night there, he realizes that his amputated leg has been reattached.

0: Pellicer says that he was dreaming he got his leg back, and what he saw was the image of the pillar. Of course, this is a very important miracle. First of all, because everyone saw it. The whole city saw him lame and begging. Not only that, consider also that the surgeon who cut off his leg is alive, as well as the person who buried that same leg. The impact of this miracle is such that Philip IV, the ruler of Spain at the time, orders that an official statement be drafted, the Protocol of Mazaleón, which we still have and in which everyone documents what they've seen. So it is an indisputable miracle, indisputable. After that, obviously, we find that the pillar breaks through borders. Calvinist doctors have a special interest, and the English royal court sends over Protestant physicians when they hear about this. The truth is that it is a miracle that really shocks the whole world, because the important thing here is that, as Mary said in the year 40 AD, this is a sacred place, and it is a place where miracles can happen.
1: After being a very well-known man, a quite honored man because of the miracle he received through the intercession of the Virgin Mary, I invite you to think about which miracle you're going to ask for. The grace you're going to ask of the Virgin Mary. Because this man, Miguel Pellicer, after everything the Virgin Mary had done for him, you need to know, he died without faith. He did not die converted. He did not die as a saint. He died without faith. This means that it's great that the Virgin Mary may give you your leg back, or that she may heal you, or that she may give you what you desire, but there is a greater miracle. Ask yourselves if there's a greater miracle than faith itself.
2: I think the moral miracle is a greater miracle than the physical one. I remember thinking about the lame man of Calanda. I said, it's such a miracle. It's such a miracle. There are even medical records documenting that this man had no leg, but then he had it back. But what about forgiving? Forgiving when you have been deeply hurt by someone, being able to forgive, that's a miracle. That's a miracle. To have a new person emerge inside of me, that's a miracle.
1: Or above all, the courage. Today, the Virgin Mary could tell you the same thing she said to the Apostle James. Don't give up. Don't give up. What are the real needs in your life? What makes you sad? What makes you suffer? Having a disease? Having a defect? Or that you don't have faith? What really makes you suffer?
3: In the end, it's the moments when you get to know yourself better, and at the same time, you know God. It's a way of getting close to Him. I believe these things are most helpful for that. I think that's the difference between a person without faith and a person who has it. A person who, in spite of all the suffering, sees that God is present and won't abandon you. You might die or you might be cured, but that suffering doesn't kill you inside. So faith gives you that hope, the hope that helps you even when you're suffering.
4: I may think that I have it all, that I'm very strong and that I don't need anything, but then this disease comes along, and that is something that cannot be controlled. It's not up to me. I didn't give myself this disease, and I can't take it away.
2: Entering into this suffering allows me to participate in the resurrection of Jesus Christ, knowing that He rescues me, He pulls me out of death, and gives me back joy in life. It happens to us.

0: us as a family from death to life and gives us joy.
1: One question you may ask yourself is, why did the Virgin Mary bring a pillar instead of something else for James? She brings a pillar because it's very important, not just as a symbol. It's true that in the Bible, the pillar of fire is the one that guides the people of Israel in the desert

brought a very particular pillar, a concrete pillar. Which column did she bring? Which is the column we keep here at the Basilica of the Pillar? Since the 4th century, it is believed that this is the pillar on which our Lord Jesus Christ was scourged. This is the pillar of the flagellation. If you go to Israel, there is no flagellation pillar there. There's no specific place. There's the Lithostrotos, the place where the flagellation took place. But the object on which he was flogged is not there. Why? Because it's here. Here in Zaragoza. And that scent of the pillar is the exact same scent from the rock of our Lord's anointing in the Church of the Holy Sepulchre in Jerusalem. It has a very similar smell. It has the smell of the anointing of the most sacred body of our Lord Jesus Christ. So with the pillar, Our Lady subjects heaven to our faith. She is the pillar of love. With that pillar, she holds us. With that pillar, she helps us and keeps our faith firm. Let us hold on to it.

0: I really believe now that Mary has an extraordinary help that comes from the Holy Spirit. I know she's experiencing and is living that the Spirit sustains her, that the Lord sustains her.
1: That's what I wanted to do with you when they told me you had cancer. This is what I wanted to do with you, bring you here. Bring you before your heavenly mother so you can experience what James experienced. James didn't know what was going to happen, but thanks to the failure of this man, who was here night after night, cold, hungry, with no one listening to him, all of Spain was evangelized, and then all of the Americas. Although James never saw this fruit in his life. He had to go back to Jerusalem shortly after to be with the Virgin Mary in her dormition, and was martyred shortly after. Well, you too. Now, you don't know why you have this disease, or you don't know why you have this problem, and none of us know why we have the cross we're carrying. We do know that God permits it. Why? Because of a mission. Just as he allowed James to fail here, cold and hungry, so as to yield the enormous fruit that evangelization bore. You don't know why you're suffering right now. You don't know why you're bearing that cross. You don't know why you have this failure, or whatever it may be. We do know it's for a huge mission, that God allows it for love. That's why I wanted you to come here, so you could talk to your mother and experience this grace of being comforted, of being cheered up, and then you could hear in your heart the same thing that James did. Don't give up. Don't give up. I will help you. It all depends on you having an intimate relationship with God. Today, through his mother, the Virgin Mary.

0: maybe the most important things are the ones we have in front of us, but we don't even see them. Well, you can now enter the pillar and talk freely to your mother about everything that worries you and ask her for a grace. Because I think that the least the Virgin Mary is going to do with you, and with you all as well, and with me, is what she did with the Apostle James. Give you courage. Give you courage.
1: I don't need to ask the Virgin Mary to cure my cancer, to be happy. But I need her. I need her to be able to be happy with cancer. That's what I need. Just like tomorrow, I will need to be happy either way, whether I'm able to have children or I'm not able to have them, to be happy. But however it has to be.

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1: And welcome to EWTN Live, where we bring you guests from around the world. Our guest tonight says that people today are more and more easily distracted. What was I talking about? Oh, yeah. And he's here to help us experience life a little more fully by introducing us to a leading 20th century German Catholic philosopher by the name of Josef Pieper. He had said, man's ability to see is in decline because there is too much to see. Here, to help us narrow our field of vision onto the Lord himself, is the coordinator for spiritual formation and liturgy at St. John Paul II Seminary in Washington, D.C. And he's also the author of a new book called Finding God in the World, an introduction to Josef Pieper's sacramental worldview. Please welcome Father Christopher Seif.
2: Thank you, Father, so much. Thank you, Father.
1: Good to have you here.
2: Good to be here.
1: Yeah. It's good indeed. And, you know, Josef Pieper is,

0: someone who was very strong in the middle part of the last century.
1: Yes.
0: A little before you were born.
1: A little bit, yeah. Though he lived a long time. He lived until 1997. He was born in 1904, died in 1997.
0: So you were a little boy.
1: That's right. A little overlap there, yeah.
0: But you know, when you think about that long life, I mean, he lived through Nazi Germany and into the post-war period, which is very difficult for the Germans, but so was the wartime. And he really didn't maintain, he really helped clarify, you know, Catholic vision.
1: Yes.
0: And tell us a little bit about why you got attracted to him and then what you're trying to help us with.
1: Sure. What initially attracted me to Joseph Pieper was actually a quote that I came across in my reading of his work on the virtues. Mm-hmm. He was talking about curiosity as a vice. And he says that the mindless wandering of the mind comes from, he says, somebody who is nauseated and bored by the void of an interior life gutted by despair. And
0: I thought, sounds like he lived through Nazi Germany.
1: Yes, exactly. But I read that and I thought that just diagnosed so much of my just wasting time, you know, and my sort of attraction to the screen and all this. And it's like, whoa, can I just be still with myself and hear God say it is good, you know, and just hear of the Lord's love for me in that stillness and that quiet, and realizing how much I was running away from myself. And so I read that quote and I thought he sees something, he's able to perceive something about our world that I want to understand more fully. And so I just dove into his work.
0: That is a brilliant quote.
1: Mm-hmm.
0: But take that apart a little bit more, because that's pretty dense,
1: yes,
0: you know, and compact.
1: Yes, yes.
0: And you can't just sort of flip over that.
1: No.
0: Or else you'd be doing what he's criticizing.
1: Sure. So all of Pieper in some ways is like that, where it's just, it's so dense. He writes very short books.
0: Yes.
1: But everything he writes is, you have to just sit with and let kind of, yeah, just marinate, you know? Nauseated and bored by the void of an interior life gutted by despair. He's saying that our temptation to run away into a world of distractions is not just some surface level problem. It's not, oh yeah, I'm just a little bit curious. Mm-hmm. He says, no, there's something deeper going on, which is a despair at who one is, at one's very self, that we don't think that we can be fulfilled. I don't know what my goal is, and I don't think that I can achieve my goal, and so I just despair about life.
0: The other thing, too, that I think about that despair is a number of people that I minister, I'm sure you minister to, also despair that anybody can actually love them.
1: Right.
0: They don't think, you don't really know me. You have a superficial knowledge of me, which is frankly all that I'm going to give you anyway.
1: Yes.
0: You know, that people only will offer the superficiality because they're afraid that if you saw the depth, you'd be as nauseated as they are by themselves.
1: Yes. Yeah, there's something safe about projecting ourselves. You know, this is who I want people to see. I mean, this is the temptation of social media, right? Like, I can project who I want to be and how I want to project myself. Even something as simple as texting. Somebody texts me, I have the freedom to respond when I want, to reply as I want. There's not the awkwardness of silence that, like, I react, you know, and somebody might not like how I react. Mm-hmm. So we're less exposed. We live less exposed lives, even as we try to expose ourselves so much online, right? I mean, there's this desire to just put everything out there. Like, here's my life, and yet we're putting up masks.
0: And sometimes the mask, I don't care to be on

0: the social media. Mm. You know, I don't, I'm not so in, I don't post, you know, my daily events. And the idea that somebody else might care what time you went over to yeah. get a cup of coffee.
1: Yeah.
0: Or you did, and that, is that all you've got? There's no other depth. But these things get posted, and, you know, it's not, you know, that important.
1: And, well, I think to your point, it points to a deep insecurity in oneself, that there's this desperate desire to be noticed and seen and known, right?
0: Yes.
1: I matter to somebody. And we're so afraid of not mattering to somebody, which is exactly right. Like, we're created to be seen and known infinitely by God, right? With this infinite love, and at all times that he holds us in existence, wills us into existence. He cares that I'm getting coffee. He cares that I'm breathing. Because if he didn't, I wouldn't exist. And so we long for this, but we're not able to sit with ourselves because, as you said, we don't like ourselves. We're disgusted with ourselves. For so many reasons. And so we want this affirmation and we grasp for it, mm-hmm. but we're not able to receive it.
0: Mm-hmm. And again, I'm a bit older and have a different perspective, but when I see people doing another behavior that's become tremendously common, namely getting tattoos, that this seems to me a desperate attempt to make themselves unique by having a stranger stencil on the same tattoo they're stenciling on other people.
1: It could be, yeah. You know, yeah, I hadn't thought of that.
0: It's, but this attempt to be unique doesn't make you better looking. I've not been impressed by that. And I remember I used to visit friends in San Diego, and there were a lot of retired Navy officers and non-coms, you know, who lived near them. And if you went to the beach, you'd see that the ship tattoos were sinking. And some of the lady tattoos had put on a lot of weight.
1: Sure.
0: You know, you'd look at old sailors fading tattoos that are distended because of age. You say, why did you do this?
1: Yeah. Well, and you point to something actually that Pieper was deeply interested in, which is just this side of heaven, nothing is final. That we have to live in what he called the status viatoris, that we're on the way, we're journeying towards a fullness. And if we lose sight of that, if we forget that, like, this flesh is going to get flabby and put on some weight, and if we lose sight of that, we're not able to appreciate life.
0: Yeah.
1: And so he had this, and maybe it was because of all the suffering that he endured growing up in Nazi Germany and all this, but he had a great reverence for the finitude of this world. And he didn't try to bypass it or ignore it. And so a lot of us in our world want to get back to Eden. We want to get back to that paradise that we had, and we don't want to go through the cross. We don't want to go through this valley of tears. We just want to bypass all of that and experience as much of paradise as we can. And so what we do is, as long as I have more power, if I can put more things in my control, then I won't have to be afraid of death. Then I won't have to be afraid of not receiving that love, of separation, of all of this, these things that cause real fear.
0: Yeah. And this, to attempt to live as if we're in paradise without really going through the depths, you know, as Psalm 23 points out, the valley of the shadow of death. You know, if we don't do that, we'll end up being very superficial. a lot of people who are truly unfamiliar with nature forget that mountaintops are beautiful but barren.
1: Yes, yeah.
0: The growth takes place in the valleys, including at the Valley of the Shadow of Death. Mm. At the top of it, nothing's growing. Mm. All the growth is down in the bottom where that stream is still flowing.
1: Yeah, yeah.
0: That's a real place.
1: Yes.
0: The Gates on Mavet is a real place.
1: Yes.
0: And you see that then, this is where entering into the depths that we find God, going to the Valley of the Shadow of Death and letting him lead us.
1: Yeah.
0: He doesn't just walk along with us, but we're following. If we're doing it correctly, we follow him.
1: Right. Yeah, because he first went into our death.
0: Yes.
1: Which is, and again, it's scary. We experience death every day and we try to ignore it. Or we experience foreshadowings of death every day, right? Mm-hmm. Every time we have to say goodbye to somebody, that's an experience of death. Every time I realize life is not in my hands, that I have to surrender my life to reality, right? To my own tiredness when I go to sleep. Like all these things are just indications that my life is not in my hands. And so death is such an important part of our lives to help us live in the reality that I'm made for communion with another, that my fulfillment is not something that I can procure of myself. I need an other in order to find fulfillment. And that's scary. I have to let go of my control over things. So we experience death in our day-to-day lives, but we ignore it. We try to distract ourselves from it, especially if we can't fix it. So our normal reaction in modernity after Descartes and Francis Bacon, right, is like, if I experience death, if I experience suffering, if I experience something that's not in my control, okay, well, how do I fix this? And so we reduce the world into what is in our grasp. And then if we can't fix it, well, then I'll just distract myself. Mm-hmm. Even take GPS. Okay, traffic, not in my control. This is a great inconvenience. I have all this traffic. Fortunately, I have GPS that tells me I can go around traffic now. So it fixes the problem. But then when it doesn't fix the problem, it's okay. I have the radio. I have endless distractions while I'm in the car that can prevent me from really suffering this reality that I'm not in control.
0: And Pieper, faces that reality, but he doesn't just say, well, sort of give up. That's not his approach, is it? Mm-hmm. What does he recommend that we do as an antidote to this situation, the superficiality, the nausea that at the interior void? What does he recommend?
1: Right. So he sees the situation that we're in. Right. Man's ability to see is in decline because there's too much to see. So we're distracting ourselves, and we're not able to really behold reality as it is. We're not able to contemplate something for its own sake. So he has a couple of suggestions. One is what he calls an asceticism of cognition. He has this great line where he says, the restoration of man's inner eyes can hardly be expected in this day and age unless, first of all, one were willing and determined simply to exclude from one's realm of life all those inane and contrived but titillating illusions incessantly generated by the entertainment industry. And so we have to be determined to exclude from our life all these illusions that we surround ourselves with. So this asceticism of cognition. So, okay, fine. I won't have seen the most recent YouTube thing going around, whatever went viral most recently, and I have no idea what it is. I won't have seen it, but you know what I will have seen is God's love for me. So we kinda have to choose, right? If we want to actually have a disposition of not distracting ourselves, we have to have this asceticism so that the positive thing is really contemplating what is in front of

0: me. And he says a great way to do this is the arts. Mm-hmm. Like, recapture the arts, because if you're going to paint something, you have to focus on the thing you're painting. And so we have to live in a more ultimately leisurely world. And so he encourages us to take leisure, to just behold.
1: That was one of his most famous books.
0: Probably his most famous book.
1: Yeah.
0: Leisure, the Basis of Culture. Yeah. And he says, and to take leisure, not for the sake of, you know, reclaiming Western civilization, not for the sake of even like healing ourselves. Okay, good. I need to go for a walk because this world is too much, and I just need to go for a walk so that I can re-enter the world. He says, no. We need leisure because we're created for leisure. We're created for contemplation, which is this beholding the other for his own sake. And so transcending the utilitarian world of, okay, what's it good for? What use is this? And he says, no. There are some things that are good in themselves, and that's what we're created for.
1: I remember the last time I was in Paris, it was a relatively new phenomenon, because everybody's phone has a camera.
0: Sure.
1: So people go to the room that contains the Mona Lisa so they can get a photograph of it.
0: Yes.
1: And they don't contemplate the actual painting to see why is this such an attraction.
0: Yes.
1: You know, you need to spend time with a painting.
0: Yes.
1: You need to look closely at what's happening with the strokes of the brush. What are the different shades of the color? Mm-hmm. What are the actions? Where is the focus of perspective? And try to see what the artist is saying, and what there's a depth behind it. That's not, oh, that's a pretty. No. And people are just going to the Mona Lisa, taking photographs, and then walking
0: and then
1: away.
0: And just keep going, right.
1: That's not wisdom. That's not leisure. That's not observing life.
0: Yeah. And it assumes that life is fairly shallow. I know that. As if, you know, we could tell another, oh, yeah, I know him. Like, okay, I can move on now. In heaven, we're going to realize there is depth, an infinite depth to each person that we behold, right? So I think one of the things that I tell our seminarians, this isn't an indictment against photography. You know, fine, you can take a photo of a sunset. But what I tell the seminarians is, like, first, you be the photograph, right? Because what you want to do in a photograph is represent the beauty that you've just beheld. Okay, first represent the beauty that you've just beheld in your own life, in your own manner of being, right? So somebody who has almost suffered the Mona Lisa in himself, that he is like, yes, I have grown intimate with this painting, because I've let it affect me. When he talks about the Mona Lisa, that will affect somebody far more than a photograph of the Mona Lisa, right? Because he's really become that photograph himself.
1: Mm-hmm. And this is an important part, because that is a way to understand how you have to examine yourself. When you learn to observe a beautiful painting, or when you learn to truly hear a brilliant symphony or other piece of good music, that you are able to examine that. And if you can examine that, you might be able to examine your own life and the interior of your life.
0: Yeah. Yeah, I often think of the Visitation, when Mary just speaks. She says Elizabeth, she greets Elizabeth, and John the Baptist leaps in Elizabeth's womb, right? And Elizabeth says, the moment the sound of your greeting reached my ear, the infant in my womb leaped for joy. And I can just imagine, you know, how, you know, somebody from New York who's like embodied New York in his accent, you can tell this person's from New York.
1: Oh, yeah.
0: Mary has embodied heaven. And you can tell

0: and the way she speaks, heaven is flowing out of the way she speaks, and Elizabeth picks up on this, mm-hmm. and John the Baptist picks up on this. And it's this receiving of beauty in such a way, and receiving of what we behold in such a way that we are really transformed by it. Mm-hmm. And so there's depth, and so, right, the person who's listened to the symphony and really, really listened to it, you know, and has been moved by it and touched in it in different places of his heart and mind, something's different about him. Because we look at him, he's somebody who's heard something. Right? What have you heard? What are you hearing that I'm not hearing? Because for me, I just listen to this and I'm like, oh, that's cool. But what are you hearing? And right, this is how evangelization happens, right? Mm-hmm. The disciples teach us how to pray, because they see Jesus praying. And they're like, whoa, what is he beholding? Because we want in. I want to know what you're seeing, Jesus.
1: Yes. Yeah, no, that's right. And in this, we recently had a guest at the network. He was on Life on the Rock, but you know, when he was done with the show, and he and I had some very good conversations about, you know, why are so many young people, in particular younger men, mm-hmm. you know, young adult men, mm-hmm. entering into the Catholic faith, yeah. among a variety of things. One thing was beauty.
0: Yes. Yes.
1: This is something very important, yeah. that it gives the visitor to a Catholic church something to contemplate.
0: Yes.
1: That's why some of the churches, I've been in some churches, I can just hear the distant rumble of a bulldozer. You know, that they don't have that call to majesty,
0: right,
1: to elevate. Whereas, you know, many churches, including a number of modern ones, sure. there are some beautiful modern churches,
0: yes.
1: that are elevating us.
0: Yes.
1: And that can draw us in to reflect. Yeah. And that, again, that's that leisure of, why did they make this piece of art?
0: Yes.
1: Why does the altar look this way?
0: Yeah.
1: Where is the attention going?
0: Yes.
1: You know, that, again, perspective on that takes time, mm-hmm. and then you can gain perspective mm-hmm. on yourself mm-hmm. as mm-hmm. well.
0: There's so much there, Father Mitch. I mean, what you said about leisure and the leisure that's required to appreciate beauty, because when you behold beauty, you realize this is just excess. It's gratuitous. It's unnecessary.
1: Yeah.
0: Which is the point, because our lives are not necessary. They flow from this free gift of God, who's this overflowing joy and love, and he just wants to pour himself out. And so he creates beauty. He didn't need to create it. It's so unnecessary. And so when we behold beauty, we're taken out of the utilitarian world where everything makes sense and everything's in my control. And we realize, oh, I'm created for this life that is lived in gift, just making a gift of self that leads one to worship. I have to offer myself. I have to offer myself in worship as a self-sacrifice, right? But as you say, it also is an examination on ourselves, because when I behold that's reality, this gratuitous love is reality, and I realize, do I live in accord with that truth? Mm-hmm. I realize how stingy I am, how much I live for myself, and how much I grasp, and how out of tune with reality I am. And so it's a call to conversion. And so part of the despair and the flight from self is, I don't want to convert. I don't think I can. I can't live like that. Mm-hmm. And so we retreat to a lesser version of ourselves, because beauty calls us out of ourselves, and we despair.
1: Or we do accept a conversion.
0: Yes.
1: That's the choice.
0: Yes, yes.
1: And I would urge people to think about, you know, anybody who's gone to Europe, would know this. For the most part,

0: you spend a lot more time seeking out the Catholic churches because their contemplation of God led to different kinds of beauty,
1: right,
0: whether it be Gothic beauty, Baroque, Rococo, Romanesque, at each stage of Europe's history, they express beauty in slightly different ways, but it all came from their love of God.
1: Right.
0: And they expended themselves. You don't see the names of any of the architects of those cathedrals.
1: Right.
0: They didn't want themselves to be known. It's all anonymous.
1: Right, right.
0: They wanted the beauty to give glory to God.
1: Yes.
0: Whereas I have been never to the old Soviet Union, but I've been to Eastern Europe.
1: Mm.
0: And what a contrast between a place like Kraków, Poland, and Warsaw.
1: Yeah.
0: Warsaw was rebuilt by the communists.
1: Right.
0: And it's communist junk. Now they're rebuilding, but it was built by communists.
1: Yes.
0: And they didn't have time for leisure. What is the practicality?
1: Right, right.
0: Versus Kraków, Poland, is an absolute delight to the eyes.
1: Well,
0: at every turn.
1: Yes, yes. And it's I mean, even to your point of the communists building this, and there's no room for God there. There's no room for the transcendent.
0: No.
1: And so I love when John Paul II went to Victory Square in Warsaw and he gave that homily in 1979.
0: Mm-hmm.
1: And he says, there's nowhere in human life that God cannot be permitted to enter. And for 13 minutes, the Polish people started cheering and applauding and saying, we want God.
0: Yes.
1: And for 13 minutes, there's this cathartic release of we remember, yes, thank you for reminding us of who we are and what we're created for. And this is what beauty does.
0: Yeah.
1: It says, no, God, you're created for God. And you're created for something that transcends this utilitarian world. And what I love about the architecture and the beauty of churches and all this is that there's a desire for us that what we though we can't, in a sense, make visible this invisible reality of God's love, we want to. And so we do our best to point people towards, we use the visible world to point people towards the invisible world.
0: I compare ourselves to first graders who get their first crayons or maybe their first set of watercolors.
1: Mm-hmm.
0: And they come home and say, Mommy, I made a picture of you.
1: Yes, yes. No, that's right. That's right.
0: Now, it's never going to go in the Louvre.
1: No.
0: But it'll always go on the refrigerator door.
1: That's right.
0: And it's the best the little kid has.
1: Yes.
0: And our, you know, the great cathedrals of Europe are the best we can do.
1: Yes.
0: And we just got this little bit of gold and we've got these jewels and things. And we want to let whereas the cynic will look and say, why doesn't the church sell that art?
1: Right, what a waste.
0: As Archbishop Sheen used to say, the cynic knows the price of everything and the value of nothing.
1: Yes, that's exactly right.
0: And the value of putting the gold in churches and Michelangelo's that instead of them being hoarded by somebody wealthy or paying admission to go to a state museum, you can walk in, put your fingers in the holy water, make the sign of the cross, contemplate the beauty, and pray.
1: Yes.
0: Because that gold, silver, and jewels belong to everybody.
1: Yes, yes.
0: And you just can go in there and talk to God be reminded.
1: Can I share a favorite quote of mine by Joseph Ratzinger, who was incidentally a good friend of Joseph Pieper's?
0: Yes,
1: Pieper introduced Ratzinger to Karol Wojtyła. And so in Introduction to Christianity, Ratzinger said, and it points to what you said about the cynic, Ratzinger said, the pure

0: purely calculating mind will always find it absurd that for man, God himself should be expended. Only the lover can understand the folly of a love to which prodigality is a law and excess alone is sufficient.
1: Yes.
0: And this is what we see in these works of art. It's excessive. And that's like the best I can do. And that alone is sufficient. Yeah. Because we're in love. We're in love with this God who's so in love with us.
1: Yes.
0: And but the purely calculating mind that wants everything in our control and at our disposal can't get that.
1: That's the bratty older brother who says, "That doesn't even look like mom."
0: Yes. Yeah, exactly. Exactly.
1: Whereas mom cherishes.
0: Mom loves it. Mom loves it.
1: Yeah.
0: Yes.
1: We have to take a little break. If you want to find out more about Father Christopher Seitz's work, you can go to his website, which is painofgrace.com. Painofgrace.com. We'll come back in a couple more minutes to continue this conversation, so please stay with us.

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0: We are discussing Finding God in the World, an introduction to Joseph Pieper's Sacramental Worldview by our guest, Father Chris Forsythe, you can get it by going to ewtnrc.com. 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And that'd be worth taking a look at. Pieper is not as well known, but he should be. He's someone that you can read. Yeah, you don't have to learn a lot of fancy philosophical terminology like you do with some philosophers, very technical. But Joseph Pieper puts things very densely so you can really go into depth in reading and understanding. I'm sure that's part of the attraction he's had for you.
1: Yes, very much. Yeah, he really saw himself as something of a translator of the tradition of Christianity into the modern world, because he realized so many people

0: think they have a Christian worldview, but they really have a modern worldview. And so he was trying to really help people just appreciate what Christianity actually had to offer.
1: Yeah. And you know, a lot of times, people use this old example of frogs in a pot that is only gradually heated. You'd never get them to stay in a boiling pot.
0: Right.
1: But if you gradually heat it, then they get cooked.
0: Yeah.
1: And that comparison becomes very apt in the modern world because the culture is changing our way of thinking. Our attention span has decreased. There are less information gets taught, and people don't know facts of history, just even secular history, yet alone know much about the Bible.
0: Sure.
1: This is a fairly common situation. And as you say, we're getting this modern perspective rather than a Christian one, and you don't notice it until you see what a contrast between the non-Christian worldview and Christian experience really is.
0: Yes, I always find it, when I tell some of my secular friends that I'm going for my week-long retreat, every year, and week of silence. Like, you're gonna spend a week in silence? Like, how, no phone, no nothing? It's like, yeah, that's right. And it is just a shock to people that one could live that way, But I think, as you were speaking, I was thinking of actually Aristotle, something he said, that we see things such as we are. And I've always found that a fascinating insight.
1: Yes.
0: That the type of person I am will determine how I perceive certain things, right? Like, if I'm very hungry, a steak will appear to me in a certain way, that versus if I'm super full, a steak will not be appealing at all, right? So in our modern world that is so fast-paced and so interested in efficiency and productivity, we try to fit God into those categories of productivity and efficiency. Okay, well, how can God help me do this? Even in our moral lives, we do that. How can God help me be a better person? And instead, what needs to happen is we have to flip everything upside down and say, no. Let's orient ourselves towards God, towards this good that is good for its own sake. And this is what happens in worship, right? That we worship God for his own sake. And then we fit what is productive and efficient into that category.
1: Yes.
0: And it's just so otherworldly. It's such a hard way to live because Sunday's no longer the day of rest in our culture. We no longer live for God. Yes. And so we live for the commercial world. And so that's why we don't have this Christian worldview anymore. And it's a real challenge for us.
1: I know. Sometimes if Mass goes on a little bit long, I heard one parish I had visited some time ago, the priest, the pastor there really takes time for silence, and people get antsy. He's going a minute there, I said, yeah, and, what else are you going to do?
0: Yes.
1: If you miss the kickoff, you still get to see the rest of the game.
0: Yeah.
1: But this silence before God.
0: Right.
1: And singing more beautiful music.
0: Yes.
1: Church,
0: yes.
1: This elevates us and gives us perspective.
0: That's right. We forget that we're created for worship, for this this beauty, and not just for entertainment. Okay, the football game is maybe more entertaining, but that doesn't tell me what my life is about. The football game doesn't tell me what my life is about. My life is

0: not about entertainment. It's about this losing oneself in God. Mm-hmm. It's about this sacrifice, right? Which is just this offering of self in view of the beauty that we behold. I'm always struck, again, I have the joy of working at a seminary. And so, you know, we pray the morning prayer together, we pray evening prayer together, we pray, obviously, the Mass together. There's a lot of singing in my life. Live music.
1: Yes.
0: Several times a day. And it struck me a week or two ago, like, most people don't get this.
1: Mm-mm.
0: Which is indicative that most people do not live a festive life. Right? The home of music is festivity. Is this joyous feasting, which is a foretaste of the fullness of life, right? Which is, we go to the eternal feast, we call it, the banquet, right? The eternal banquet. And it's a feast, and so there's music there, because how do we celebrate? And we need music for this. And so my life is filled with music, and the fact that most people's lives do not have live music is indicative that we do not live festive lives.
1: Mm-hmm.
0: And the fact that we surround ourselves with artificial music is indicative that we still really need to know that our life is about festivity, right? We're grasping for this type of life because we're not living it and we don't know how to anymore. And this is what the church has to offer. We still have this. This is still what we do.
1: Church is one of the few places where people do sing.
0: Yes.
1: Again, of course, I'm an old guy, so I talk about the old days. But in the 50s and 60s, a number of the television shows were people, professionals, playing music and singing songs, and they would have the words on the bottom of the screen, and we sat around and sang with them.
0: Yes, yes.
1: That was not unusual.
0: Yes.
1: That kind of a show was on 2-3 times, 4 times a week.
0: Yeah.
1: And it was part of fun. And we knew the songs, we'd sing them. And there was more music in our lives, not just played at us, but we were singing too. Church is one of the few places where there is singing. And this means a great responsibility for those of us at church to have music that is worthy to be sung.
0: Yes, absolutely.
1: And prepare people to sing it well.
0: Yeah. So one of Pieper's books is called Only the Lover Sings. And he's kind of loosely translating something that St. Augustine wrote, but Only the Lover Sings, and his insight is that when someone's in love, it's not enough to just express that in prose, right? He has to express his love in beauty, in music.
1: Mm-hmm.
0: And really, if you're not a lover, if you're not in love, you're not going to sing. And so I think the absence of music, of real music in our lives, is indicative that we're no longer living in love. Mm-hmm. We're a culture that has no place for love unless it's pleasurable, unless it's useful. But to love someone for his own sake, love is not practical. It's just this affirmation of being. And so I think Pieper was highlighting, first of all, what a kind of unloving world we live in. But then second of all, to your point, that the church is the home and really the guardian of this love that makes sense of our lives.
1: Mm-hmm.
0: And so, just the church has this great responsibility to remind people of what authentic humanity really is. Because it's so easy to forget who we're created for, where our lives are headed. And the church has this great gift to offer to the world and remind people of that.
1: Yeah, and I think to make a decision to seek out a kind of music, it's not just any music. Again,
0: no.
1: A lot of the music that we sang in the

the old days included spiritual music, because a lot of American music is Protestant spiritual music that was easy to sing and fun to sing, and it had depth to it. But I think

0: We were talking earlier today how part of the liturgy mm-hmm. is taught to us by the angels.
1: Mm, yes,
0: the
1: yes.
0: glory to God in the highest and peace to his people yeah. on earth. This is taught to us by the angels to yeah. the shepherds. The holy, holy, holy Lord God of hosts yes. is taught to us by the seraphim yeah. themselves.
1: Yes.
0: And there are many other hymns that we do well to learn by heart.
1: Yeah.
0: And you do that by singing them yes. repeatedly
1: yes.
0: and then entering more deeply into the mystery mm-hmm. of what they're saying. Hymns that are written in modern times congratulating God for how lucky he is that we have been gathered mm-hmm. here. We are here praising. We are sure, the light sure. of the world. We are doing this. It's telling God, do you realize how lucky you are mm. to have us here? Mm. That's not going to make us better people. But hymns mm. that focus us, that the music itself raises us up, and the words give glory to God who created us.
1: Yeah.
0: That will be what really gives us a different perspective.
1: Right, and it indicates who we're looking at, right?
0: Yes.
1: Are we looking at God? And if we are, then this music will reflect, both in the music itself and in the words, that I've been touched by something outside of myself, and I want to direct my attention and others' attention towards this other that I'm beholding, and not focus it in on my own self.
0: Mm-hmm.
1: It's so Pieper, what he would say in about music that belong, that's fitting for church, he quotes the Second Vatican Council and he says, it's sacred music. This is the terminology we use, is sacred. And so he has this whole book about, like, what does sacred mean? And he says it means being set apart from the commercial world.
0: Yes.
1: Set apart to belong to God for sacrificial worship.
0: Yes.
1: And you can hear, when you hear Gregorian chants, when you hear some of the hymns that we have, mm-hmm. you know, oh, this is not to just like move people's emotions and get people excited. This is, it does do that.
0: Yeah. So,
1: but this is for praising God. And you can feel it in the music itself.
0: Mm-hmm.
1: Versus
0: it's because the composer loved God and was praising God.
1: Mm-hmm.
0: And it came out in the music.
1: Yes, yes.
0: It's part of their own being.
1: Yes. And it's, I'm also, again, just kind of culturally, right? This isn't just like, you know, I don't know, speak badly about our culture, but I think it is to indicate at least what a kind of an atheistic world we live in. Right, traditionally, the great composers, Mozart, Beethoven, they were writing music for liturgy.
0: Yes.
1: The great composers now are writing music for video games. There are these amazing scores that are being written for video games, which again, I think is just indicative of what we're celebrating,
0: mm-hmm.
1: right? If celebration is the home of music, what we're celebrating is entertainment.
0: Yeah.
1: And that cheapens our lives. You know, this isn't to just like speak badly about video games or something, but it's more just to indicate that if we want to live a fully human life, we have to live for something more than this world.
0: Yes. One last one, because we're getting close to the end of the show, but something that I would add that I think people would appreciate, that when we know God, mm-hmm. we gain perspective on who we are.
1: Mm-hmm.
0: As we get closer to God, we gain perspective on the world
1: yes.
0: in
1: yes.
0: which we live. And this is the reason that atheists don't know how to be truly funny.
1: Didn't see you going there, okay.
0: They don't know how to gain perspective on themselves, so they take themselves overly seriously.

0: Yes,
1: thing.
0: Yes, yes.
1: They might laugh at other people with sarcasm.
0: Sure.
1: But to enjoy laughing at themselves takes a commitment to God. And great humor is seeing yourself and people around you in perspective enough to recognize the foibles as foibles and to have perspective that you can have a hearty laugh at your own expense, where atheists can't do that. You know, they'll laugh at others, but they won't laugh otherwise.
0: And that's a great insight. That's right.
1: This is something that I think is also very important about finding God in the world.
0: Yes.
1: Not only do we have music, you might have laughter.
0: A little more laughter would go a long way in
1: it
0: our
1: would.
0: World.
1: Yeah. And can you imagine some of our politicians and cultural leaders having a good belly laugh at their own expense?
0: Yes, yes.
1: It'd be refreshing.
0: It'd be, yeah, very healing.
1: I want to make sure that we mention your book again.
0: Sure.
1: It, again, it's called Finding God in the World. An Introduction to Joseph Pieper's Sacramental Worldview. It's by our guest, Father Chris Seith, and it is item number 4592, 4592. You can get it at ewtnrc.com. And again, as we mentioned, if you want to find out more about Father Christopher's work, you can go to the website painofgrace.com, which is actually your mother's website.
0: Yeah, my mom is.
1: Because she's also an author.
0: She is, yes. She has an autobiography. She's this remarkable woman who has experienced, she's a convert from Judaism and has suffered immensely and has been able to find God in her sufferings in a remarkable way. And so she has this website, Pain of Grace, and a book, Pain of Grace, which I recommend.
1: You aren't part of the pain, are you?
0: A little bit, maybe, yeah. And also part of the grace, I think, part of the grace as well. But I do, there is a little tab there of things that I've written and everything as well.
1: Cool. So. Yes, you find it there. Thank you so much for being with us. And I'd like you to join me in blessing our audience. May Almighty God bless you all and keep you and cause His face to shine upon you and lead you in all of your ways by His peace. May Almighty God bless you. Father, Son, and Holy Spirit. Amen. And we can bring you Father Christopher and all of our other guests and all the other programs and special events only because this network is brought to you, remembering to keep us in between your gas bill, electric bill, and cable bill every month. 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I hope our Lord would move you to give us part of what you have so we can keep doing this work for you. 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

Good evening and welcome to Sunday Night Live. Tonight, forgiveness, a tough topic. And our Lord makes it very clear that he's not talking about something easy. In the Gospel of St. Matthew, in the 5th chapter, beginning with the 43rd verse, this is what Jesus says about forgiveness. You have heard that it was said, you shall love your neighbor and hate your enemy. But I say to you, love your enemies and pray for those who persecute you, so that you may be children of your Father in heaven. For he makes his sun rise on the evil and on the good, and he sends his rain on the just and on the unjust. Because if you only love those who love you, what reward will you have? Don't tax collectors do the same thing? And if you salute only your brethren, what more are you doing than others? Even the pagans do that. You therefore must be perfect as your heavenly Father is perfect. And in this context, the word perfect doesn't mean details. It means not leaving things out. Get it perfectly done. And this is God. He gives to all. And then in the next chapter of St. Matthew, Jesus gives us the Lord's Prayer. Forgive us our trespasses as we forgive those who trespass against us. And right after he gives the Lord's Prayer, he says on verse 14, if you forgive men their trespasses, your heavenly Father will also forgive you. But if you do not forgive men their trespasses, neither will your Father forgive you yours. Now, let's be honest and say that forgiveness is a tall order. Most of us, ever since we're little children, have been saying, forgive us our trespasses,

as we forgive those who trespass against us. We've been saying that. And if you're like me, you know that it's not always an easy thing to do. Oh, you can let some little thing go. But as I was preparing for this program, I was thinking about people who I have not forgiven all the way down into the depths of my heart. I wish them well. I wouldn't hurt them. I pray for them. But I can't say that I have just dismissed the hurt. And I'm sure there are people who feel that way about me at the same time. And so if you look into your life, even into your family or your acquaintances, or even among your friends, you will find people who have hurt you and you have not quite forgiven them. Now, I want to look at this whole thing kind of psychologically. And a friend of mine, Dr. Richard Fitzgibbons, an eminent Catholic psychiatrist from Pennsylvania, near Philadelphia, Dr. Fitzgibbons and Dr. Enright have written a very fine book, which is just meant for therapists. So I'm not recommending the book over the internet, otherwise over the television. Everybody's going to be calling up trying to buy this book. It's a very professionally done book published by the American Psychological Association. But Dr. Fitzgibbons and Dr. Enright make a very good analysis of the psychological processes of forgiveness. And if you feel pain, anger, resentment, hostility, and often it's just pain that we feel against things that have happened to you recently or in the far, far distant past, things that may have affected the rest of your life, the best thing to do is to uncover them. Get them out in the open in your mind. Probably the hardest time I had in my life with any group of people was when I was in the seminary. I went to seminaries long ago when they were very strict and oppressive, and some of the members of the faculty really hurt me. And I thought at the time I forgave them, and I've many times during the years forgiven them. They're all dead. I'm not talking about anybody who's alive. But it's still there. And so I have to go through and look at it, why I was hurt, what were the circumstances, and why did they behave as they behaved, which was grouchy. They were grouches. And you come off to the seminary to join a religious community. They tell you you're part of the community. You make final vows, you're part of the community. But you're not treated well at all. And this happened in many, many seminaries and many training programs up until the time of the Vatican Council. People wonder why religious orders have had such a tough time keeping their members. And that's part of the reason. There was a studied grouchiness. Now, as I look back, I realize that these men were very good men. They were prayerful men. They were diligent. They were religious. But they were doing something they didn't want to do, teaching a whole group of somewhat bored seminarians. Our textbooks were in Latin, and we weren't prepared, or were they prepared, for much discussion. That's not the way education went on in those days. And so we were mad at them, and they were mad at us.

but they had the upper hand. And I can't say that they were utterly unjust. That's not true. They were grouchy. For years, grouchy. And as I look back at it, it was the unhappiest 8 years of my life. 8 long years. Many a seminarian said to himself and to others, the best view of our seminary is in the mirror of the car as you're driving away from it. Now, as I look back, I realize they were very good people. And perhaps I had my part to play in this. Perhaps I acted a bit snotty and resentful. I didn't do that on purpose. If you did that on purpose, you'd have been in a lot of trouble. But it could have been there. These were bright men, and they could realize and read what was going on in our minds. And so it was an unhappy time for all. Now, this is like a family. There are lots of people watching this program tonight, and in their family, for years and years, there are strained relationships. And people hurt each other, tit for tat, bang, bang, bang, bang. Parents and children, husbands and wives, in-laws, relatives. It goes on and on. And perhaps the very best thing to do is to sit down and figure it out, uncover it by yourself. Don't sit down with the other people. You're going to get into a big discussion. Pray to God, to the Holy Spirit, to guide you. And then start to think objectively about what's going on. Probably the most difficult one of these situations is a husband and wife who don't get along, who hurt each other, who aggravate each other, and do all kinds of things just to bother each other, to get a rise out of each other. This goes on for decades. And when one of them finally dies, the other is going to feel terrible and be very sorrowful because they realize they wasted 30 years arguing with the person they love the most. Now, once a person has come to the conclusion that there is hurt going on, and it's based on an unwillingness to recognize the needs of other people and an unwillingness to respond to those needs, to understand their limitations or perhaps their hurts, that maybe nobody's understood them in much of their lives, then that's the time to make a decision. I'm going to try to forgive them. I'm going to give away my right to be hurt. Now, that's an interesting idea, isn't it? Somebody hurts you, you have a right. You have a claim. You got a claim check. They hurt me, and I don't have to let them off the hook. No. And that's why the word to dismiss these things is called forgive. To give ahead of time. For means ahead of time. Forgive, to give ahead of time. To give before they ask. And this is particularly true in the teachings of our Lord Jesus Christ. All the religions in the world have rules for forgiveness. They'd have to. And most of them require that the person to be forgiven has to ask for forgiveness. And some require that they not only have to ask for forgiveness, but they have to make up in one way or another for any hurt that they

have caused. This is not the teaching of Christ, not at all. And in this respect, when Jesus is preaching the Sermon on the Mount, he goes past the expectations of the Jewish law. Now, I want to say something about the Jewish law, because people have the idea that it's totally unforgiving. That's not true. I'll be back after a break, and we'll talk to you about that.

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1: In this confusing world, only Christ can lead us back to truth, beauty, and purpose. 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Then move with him through the streets of Midtown Manhattan. Holy Mass and Eucharistic procession from St. Patrick's Cathedral, Tuesday at 4 p.m. Eastern, here on EWTN.

0: Our first question this evening comes from Joe. Joe, where are you from, and thank you for calling.
1: You're welcome, Father. I'm calling from Brooklyn, and I've actually been to a couple of your talks at Holy Innocence Parish in Manhattan. I just wanted to ask you, what do we do if we are in need of forgiveness of somebody else who we have hurt and they're not ready to forgive us? I had an incident with my brother years ago. I was addicted to drugs at one time, and he has not forgiven me for taking advantage of him, and I have sent him messages through my sister and myself on email, and he has not responded to me. And what should I do in the future to either, you know, to help alleviate the situation? And thank you, and I'll listen to your answer.
0: All right, Joe. Well, that's a very, very good question. How do we get forgiveness when we really want it and are asking forgiveness from someone who's unwilling? I would say be gently persistent. He knows that you've asked. And you have to understand, he may not be at this moment in a frame of mind that he feels forgiving. He may have other problems, may have other difficulties, may be depressed about other things. What I would do is, this is why we have birthdays. Every year I would send him a birthday card, signing it, "I'd love to meet with you. I apologize. I keep you in my prayers." And send him a Christmas card, same thing, and a nice card. And that way, he knows that the doors are open. If he should become very ill, then I would really go to see him. I would take the bull by the horns and do something. He was quite ill. But otherwise, I think a persistent keeping the door open, letting him know that you are truly and really sorry. Now we have a call from Mary. Mary, where are you from, and what's your question?
2: I'm from Kansas, Father, and I wanted to share a bit of my story. Over 30 years ago, as a teenager, I was raped, and I, of course, suffered quite a bit from depression. But a couple of years ago, I was reading in the Bible how we should forgive one another because God forgave us. And so I knew that it was a decision, not a feeling. And so out of obedience, I prayed

0: said, Lord, I forgive the two young men. And the feeling then came. It was like I took a step of obedience, and God helped me through the grace of God to forgive. And there's a quote that I've since found: to forgive is to set a prisoner free and discover that the prisoner was you. And immediately when I forgave, the depression lifted. And I wish I had done it over 30 years ago.
1: Well,
0: is that true forgiveness?
1: Absolutely. Absolutely. That's marvelous forgiveness. And the effects, as you gave witness to them, are very, very marvelous and clear, and I think would be a help to many people in our audience. One of the things that you might think about doing is, and you probably have, is to pray for those people. Now, they're not young men anymore. They might be listening to this program, one or the other of them. They might be deeply ashamed of what they did so long ago. And this is what Dr. Fitzgibbon suggests, that we try to understand how they got there. It's a horrible crime. It's a serious crime. But who knows what was in their life before that precipitated such awful behavior. Most of my life I've worked with priests, but I also worked with a lot of delinquent people. And I know lots of people have been in jail. And often when you find out their story, you could see that they were on their way to jail when they were 6 years old, and nobody saw it, but their circumstances had them going in that direction. We have a call from Susan. Susan, where are you from, and what's your question?
2: Father, I'm from New Jersey, and my question is this. I saw one of the buildings at the World Trade Center collapse, and then sometime after on your show, I heard you say that you were at Ground Zero after the tragedy. And this is something that I've not been able to forgive and is in my thoughts a lot, and I'd like to know your thoughts about this.
1: Yes, and to be honest with you, as I was giving my talk, I mentioned the unforgivable. I did mention that sometimes in individual people's lives. I know several people who lost dear relatives and friends in the World Trade Center, and under terrible circumstances, utterly innocent people. And I was thinking about them as I was preparing my talk this afternoon. How can I ask them to forgive? Well, certainly we should never want someone to be in hell, because that would be contrary to why God has made people. So we could at least think, or perhaps pray, that they were madmen. And it does seem to be that the extreme fanatics in this present situation are mad. Young women with high explosives strapped to their bodies who walk into a store and blow themselves up and kill innocent people. That's insane. Plain insanity. And the world experiences not only individual insanities, but group insanities. Young German people were asking their parents, how did you ever listen to this madman? And he was a madman. But sometimes times put insanities together. And people, perfectly well-meaning people, get involved in procedures that in the course of time will seem like madness. Now, with the World Trade Center, all you can do is work on the idea that they were mad. You might work on the idea

where did the madness come from? And when you look at things like that, you will find out that there is, outside of Europe and the United States, a tremendous resentment against Europe and the United States and European-style countries because of how they treated other countries when they came in contact with them, calling them colonies, making them colonies. I remember I used to talk to a very holy man, Bishop James Walsh of Maryknoll. This holy man spent 23 years of his life in prison during the war with the Japanese and then later with the Chinese communists. And his best friend, Bishop Francis Ford, also a Maryknoller, had been killed on a death march. He had been through terrible things. But he used to say he would not speak against the Chinese communists. He would say, if you want to understand this, you have to understand what the European powers did to China, dividing it up into what were called concessions. And this ancient civilization was just dismantled brutally by economics. So I think you can always try to understand why people got themselves into insane rages. If you can forgive, you should. If you can't, I would move on. And I remember seeing one time a photograph of a little child, a little four-year-old boy dressed in old-fashioned children's clothes like little Lord Fauntleroy. And he was a sad-looking little boy. And his name was Adolf Hitler. Something made this man a monster. His closest associate, Albert Speer, called him a fabulous monster. I think he's only comprehensible by diabolical powers. We forget that the diabolical enters into human history, and I'm going to be talking about that. Some of the terrible, terrible things that were done in the 20th century are so bad that you say human beings can't do this. There have to be devils behind it. Doesn't exonerate the human beings. I've been to Auschwitz, and I'll tell you, you can smell the devil there. Auschwitz concentration camp. So when you look at hideous things that have been done, realize sometimes that even those who did these hideous things were themselves victims of the hideous evil that they had fallen into. We have a hideous evil in the United States that many well-meaning, well-intentioned, friendly, good people support. It's called abortion, the killing of innocent children. More people than Hitler killed. And it's right under our nose. And the little kids aren't around to forgive. But God is around, and we do believe that he forgives. But those of us who know it's wrong are absolutely bound to speak against it as forcefully as we can. Thank you all. Thank you especially tonight for your questions. And next week we look at the tough question of natural disasters. May Almighty God bless each and every one of us in the name of the Father, and of the Son, and of the Holy Spirit. Amen. Amen. And that blessing goes for everybody. Now, as I always do, I put in the good word for EWTN. Please keep us on the air, keep us on the TV, and we don't advertise dog food or shaving cream on EWTN, so we rely on you to keep the generators turning. God bless.

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0: The rosary is the most beautiful and rich in graces of all prayers, Pope St. Pius X. When you say your rosary, the angels rejoice, Our Lady, to Blessed Alan de la Roche. The rosary is the weapon for these times, St. Padre Pio. Through Mary, streams of grace flowed down upon us, St. Faustina.
1: God sent his Son, born of a woman, to redeem us all.

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Amen. I believe in God, the Father Almighty, creator of heaven and earth, and in Jesus Christ, his only Son, our Lord, who was conceived by the Holy Spirit, born of the Virgin Mary, suffered under Pontius Pilate, was crucified, died, and was buried. He descended into hell. The third day he rose again from the dead. 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

0: 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Full of grace, the Lord is with thee. Blessed art thou amongst women, and blessed is the fruit of thy womb, Jesus.
1: Holy Mary, Mother of God, pray for us sinners now and at the hour of our death. Amen.
0: Hail Mary, full of grace, the Lord is with thee. Blessed art thou amongst women, and blessed is the fruit of thy womb, Jesus.

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1: Holy Mary, Mother of God, pray for us sinners now and at the hour of our death. Amen.
0: Glory be to the Father, and to the Son, and to the Holy Spirit.

0: The first glorious mystery, the resurrection.
1: Our Father, who art in heaven, hallowed be thy name. Thy kingdom come, thy will be done on earth as it is in heaven. Full of grace, the Lord is with thee. Blessed art thou amongst women, and blessed is the fruit of thy womb, Jesus.
2: Holy Mary, Mother of God, pray for us sinners, now and at
1: the hour of death. Hail Mary, full of grace, the Lord is with thee. Blessed art thou among women, and blessed is the fruit of thy womb, Jesus. Full of grace, the Lord is with thee. Blessed art thou among women, and blessed is the fruit of thy womb, Jesus.
2: Holy Mary, Mother of God, pray for us sinners, now and at the hour of death. Amen.
1: Hail Mary, full of grace, the Lord is with thee. Blessed art thou among women, and blessed is the fruit of thy womb, Jesus. Full of grace, the Lord is with thee. Blessed art thou among women, and blessed is the fruit of thy womb, Jesus.
2: Holy Mary, Mother of God, pray for us sinners, now and at the hour of death. Amen.
1: Hail Mary, full of grace, the Lord is with thee. Blessed art thou amongst women, and blessed is the fruit of thy womb, Jesus. Full of grace, the Lord is with thee. Blessed art thou among women, and blessed is the fruit of thy womb, Jesus.
2: Holy Mary, Mother of God, pray for us sinners, now and at the hour of death. Amen.
1: Hail Mary, full of grace, the Lord is with thee. Blessed art thou among women, and blessed is the

0: fruit of thy womb, Jesus. Hail Mary, full of grace, the Lord is with thee. Blessed art thou among women, and blessed is the fruit of thy womb, Jesus.
1: Holy Mary, Mother of God, pray for us sinners, now and at
0: the hour of our death. Hail Mary, full of grace, the Lord is with thee. Blessed art thou among women, and blessed is the fruit of thy womb, Jesus.
2: Be to the Father, and to the Son, and to the Holy Spirit.
1: As it was in the beginning, is now, and ever shall be, world without end. Amen.
2: O my Jesus,
1: forgive us our sins, save us from the fires of hell, and lead all souls to heaven, especially those who most need thy mercy.
3: The second glorious mystery, the Ascension.
2: Our Father, who art in heaven, hallowed be thy name. Thy kingdom come, thy will be done on earth as it is in heaven. Full of grace, the Lord is with thee. Blessed art thou amongst women, and blessed is the fruit of thy womb, Jesus.
1: Holy Mary, Mother of God, pray for us sinners, now and at the hour of our death.
2: Hail Mary, full of grace, the Lord is with thee. Blessed art thou among women, and blessed is the fruit of thy womb, Jesus. Full of grace, the Lord is with thee. Blessed art thou among women, and blessed is the fruit of thy womb, Jesus.
1: Holy Mary, Mother of God, pray for us sinners, now and at the hour of our
2: death. Hail Mary, full of grace, the Lord is with thee. Blessed art thou among women, and blessed is the fruit of thy womb, Jesus. Full of grace, the Lord is with thee. Blessed art thou among women, and blessed is the fruit of thy womb, Jesus.
1: Holy Mary, Mother of God, pray for us sinners, now and at the hour of our death.
2: Hail Mary, full of grace, the Lord is with thee. Blessed art thou among women, and blessed is the fruit of thy womb, Jesus. Full of grace, the Lord is with thee. Blessed art thou among women, and blessed is the fruit of thy womb, Jesus.
1: Holy Mary, Mother of God, pray for us sinners, now and at the hour of our death.
2: Hail Mary, full of grace, the Lord is with thee. Blessed art thou among women, and blessed is the fruit of thy womb, Jesus. Full of grace, the Lord is with thee. Blessed art thou among women, and blessed is the fruit of thy womb, Jesus.
1: Holy Mary, Mother of God, pray for us sinners, now and at the hour of our death.
2: Hail Mary, full of grace, the Lord is with thee. Blessed art thou among women, and blessed is the fruit of thy womb, Jesus.

0: Glory be to the Father, and to the Son, and to the Holy Spirit.
1: As it was in the beginning, is now, and ever shall be, world without end. Amen.
0: O my Jesus,
2: the third glorious mystery, the descent of the Holy Spirit.
0: Our Father, who art in heaven, hallowed be thy name. Thy kingdom come, thy will be done on earth as it is in heaven. Full of grace, the Lord is with thee. Blessed art thou amongst women, and blessed is the fruit of thy womb, Jesus.
1: Holy Mary, Mother of God, pray for us sinners, now and at the hour of our death.
0: Amen. Hail Mary, full of grace, the Lord is with thee. Blessed art thou among women, and blessed is the fruit of thy womb, Jesus. Full of grace, the Lord is with thee. Blessed art thou among women, and blessed is the fruit of thy womb, Jesus.
1: Holy Mary, Mother of God, pray for us sinners, now and at the hour of our death. Amen.
0: Hail Mary, full of grace, the Lord is with thee. Blessed art thou among women, and blessed is the fruit of thy womb, Jesus. Full of grace, the Lord is with thee. Blessed art thou among women, and blessed is the fruit of thy womb, Jesus.
1: Holy Mary, Mother of God, pray for us sinners, now and at the hour of our death. Amen.
0: Hail Mary, full of grace, the Lord is with thee. Blessed art thou amongst women, and blessed is the fruit of thy womb, Jesus. Full of grace, the Lord is with thee. Blessed art thou among women, and blessed is the fruit of thy womb, Jesus.
1: Holy Mary, Mother of God, pray for us sinners, now and at the hour of our death. Amen.
0: Hail Mary, full of grace, the Lord is with thee. Blessed art thou among women, and blessed is the fruit of thy womb, Jesus. Full of grace, the Lord is with thee. Blessed art thou among women, and blessed is the fruit of thy womb, Jesus.
1: Holy Mary, Mother of God, pray for us sinners, now and at the hour of our death. Amen.
0: Hail Mary, full of grace, the Lord is with thee. Blessed art thou among women, and blessed is the fruit of thy womb, Jesus.
3: Glory be to the Father, and to the Son, and to the Holy Spirit.
1: As it was in the beginning, is now, and ever shall be, world without end. Amen.
0: O my Jesus,
1: forgive us our sins, save us from the fires of hell, and lead all souls to heaven, especially those who most need thy mercy.
2: The fourth glorious mystery.

0: with thee. Blessed art thou amongst women, and blessed is the fruit of thy womb, Jesus. Mary, full of grace, the Lord is with thee. Blessed art thou among women, and blessed is the fruit of thy womb, Jesus.
1: Holy Mary, Mother of God, pray for us sinners, now and at the hour of our death. Amen.
0: Hail Mary, full of grace, the Lord is with thee. Blessed art thou among women, and blessed is the fruit of thy womb, Jesus. Full of grace, the Lord is with thee. Blessed art thou among women, and blessed is the fruit of thy womb, Jesus.
1: Holy Mary, Mother of God, pray for us sinners, now and at the hour of our death.
0: Hail Mary, full of grace, the Lord is with thee. Blessed art thou among women, and blessed is the fruit of thy womb, Jesus. Full of grace, the Lord is with thee. Blessed art thou amongst women, and blessed is the fruit of thy womb, Jesus.
1: Holy Mary, Mother of God, pray for us sinners, now and at the hour of death. Amen.
0: Hail Mary, full of grace, the Lord is with thee. Blessed art thou among women, and blessed is the fruit of thy womb, Jesus. Full of grace, the Lord is with thee. Blessed art thou among women, and blessed is the fruit of thy womb, Jesus.
1: Holy Mary, Mother of God, pray for us sinners, now and at the hour of our death. Amen.
0: Hail Mary, full of grace, the Lord is with thee. Blessed art thou among women, and blessed is the fruit of thy womb, Jesus. Full of grace, the Lord is with thee. Blessed art thou among women, and blessed is the fruit of thy womb, Jesus.
1: Holy Mary, Mother of God, pray for us sinners, now and at the hour of our death. Amen.
0: Glory be to the Father, and to the Son, and to the Holy Spirit. O my Jesus,
2: forgive us our sins, save us from the fires of hell, and lead all souls to heaven, especially those who most need of thy mercy.
3: The fifth glorious mystery, the coronation.
0: Our Father, who art in heaven, hallowed be thy name. Thy kingdom come, thy will be done on earth as it is in heaven. Full of grace, the Lord is with thee. Blessed art thou amongst women, and blessed is the fruit of thy womb, Jesus.
1: Holy Mary, Mother of God, pray for us sinners, now and at the hour of our death.
0: Amen. Hail Mary, full of grace, the Lord is with thee. Blessed art thou among women, and blessed is the fruit of thy womb, Jesus. Full of grace, the Lord is with thee. Blessed art thou among women, and blessed is the fruit

0: of thy womb, Jesus. Hail Mary, full of grace, the Lord is with thee. Blessed art thou among women, and blessed is the fruit of thy womb, Jesus.
1: Holy Mary, Mother of God, pray for us sinners, now and at the hour of our death.
0: Hail Mary, full of grace, the Lord is with thee. Blessed art thou among women, and blessed is the fruit of thy womb, Jesus. Hail Mary, full of grace, the Lord is with thee. Blessed art thou amongst women, and blessed is the fruit of thy womb, Jesus.
1: Holy Mary, Mother of God, pray for us sinners, now and at the hour of our
0: death. Hail Mary, full of grace, the Lord is with thee. Blessed art thou among women, and blessed is the fruit of thy womb, Jesus. Hail Mary, full of grace, the Lord is with thee. Blessed art thou among women, and blessed is the fruit of thy womb, Jesus.
1: Holy Mary, Mother of God, pray for us sinners, now and at the hour of our death.
0: Hail Mary, full of grace, the Lord is with thee. Blessed art thou among women, and blessed is the fruit of thy womb, Jesus. Hail Mary, full of grace, the Lord is with thee. Blessed art thou among women, and blessed is the fruit of thy womb, Jesus.
1: Holy Mary, Mother of God, pray for us sinners, now and at the hour of our death.
2: Glory be to the Father, and to the Son, and to the Holy Spirit.
3: Oh, my Jesus,

0: Pray for us, Holy Mother of God.
1: That we may be worthy of the promises of Christ.
0: Let us pray. O God,
1: whose only begotten Son, by his life, death, and resurrection, has purchased for us the rewards of eternal life, grant and beseech you that we may take upon these mysteries of the most holy Virgin, of the blessed Virgin Mary, we may imitate what they contain and obtain what they promise, through the same Christ our Lord. Amen.
0: May the divine assistance remain always with us.
1: And may the souls of faithful departed, through the mercy of God, rest in peace. Amen.
0: In the name of the Father, and the Son, and the Holy Spirit.
1: Amen.

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We always really believed that we're following the words of Our Lady when she spoke to Bernadette, you know, have the people come in procession and pray, and that's what we're doing.

takes a family than it is. It is a family. It's a family that's grown. We're blessed that Our Lady is helping us along that journey, because she's given us the kids. She's given us the helpers. She's making it work. When we're just, I guess we're just the instrument through which Our Lady is working to make this happen. And it's Our Lady's grace that we see, you know, being poured on all of the people here, our helpers, our children, our clergy, our medical staff. And it's beautiful to witness that and to see Our Lady doing what she does best.

All right, here we are, day two of Lourdes. Got a good night's sleep. Just did a holy hour, which is always a nice way to start off the day. Heading back, going to spend the morning making candles and helping the kids form their intentions for this week.

0: What are you praying for?
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2: We come from the States bringing all of our prayers and all the people we pray for. So the kids are going to decorate candles and make candles. So we start the week off. And then this evening after dinner, we'll take the candles down to the grotto and have a little prayer service and offer up all of our prayers for the people that we're going to pray for on this pilgrimage.
0: What are you writing on there?
3: Oh, I'm putting bless on it.
4: What else?
5: Well, I Celine did the flower. I did the flamingo. I did the heart.
6: All right.
5: That was awesome. And we got a lot of stuff here.
6: We do.
5: Clouds. We got the star. We got
7: all sorts of stuff.
2: So this is my community, my Franciscan community. That's the letters, and then this is EWTN, who I work for. So I'm just offering the prayers up for my friends at EWTN, my brother's community. Really beautiful opportunity to teach the kids to pray and to hold in their hearts all those people they pray for. So pretty simple first day. And then actually this evening we'll celebrate Easter Mass, because it is Easter after all. Happy Easter.
8: Good morning, happy Easter.
7: Yep. You're going to pray for her?
5: So, yes.
9: It's so much a part of our family. It's what we talk about every night at dinner. It's all the friends we have. It's all the social things we do.
10: Now that it's for the camera.
11: That was a good one.
12: It's a family that's grown. Even though we have good people running the organization, fantastic medical staff, I think the secret to its growth, it really is the helpers that come. They are, to me, they're the heroes. It's not any of the floods. It's our helpers, really incredible people. When you think that they gave up a week of their lives to help somebody that needs a little help along the way, along the path of life, it's incredible.
13: Benjamin, you're doing a great job. We'll zip you up.
14: Awesome, Ben.
12: I can't praise them enough. They're really, really fantastic people. They get so much out of it. They work really hard, but the reward really is priceless.
15: Lisa, your smile just melts my heart.
14: I know, she's laughing.
15: Really does.
13: This was my jacket. I gave it to him as a
14: Aww.
13: Gift.
14: Aww.
13: So he can have a memory of
14: That's spring. Beautiful. You know, he's attached to you. Look at that.
16: My son was one of the first kids to go on our first pilgrimage, which was life-changing for him. And we hope that in the future he'll be able to do that again. Maybe even possibly be some sort of helper.
13: Oh, I'm sorry. All right, I'm sorry. That was actually a love tap.
17: I am a single woman with no children, and I feel though every year that I come here, God gives me all the children I need.
13: You're good to go. He's been a joy. And I always get so attached.
18: You can still like tell their reactions to everything. It's just so like heartwarming to see them just smile and like make them happy.
19: You're listening to every word I'm saying.
18: It's just really beautiful and just like warms my heart.
20: For sure, for the pilgrims, for the kids, that they know how much they're loved, and they know that this place, especially in Lourdes, is a safe place for them to know who they are in God's eyes and to know how precious they are and beautiful they are.
21: One thing I noticed about Brian, anytime we both come in, he gets very, very excited, happy to see us. And it's just that pure joy that makes it a lot easier for us. Because it has to be, in the end of the day, it has to be a joyful experience. And it is. You know, it's work, but it's a joy.
22: I'm going to share with you the story of Bernadette. And I always like to start down here because this is where it all started, on the other side of the river. So let's take ourselves back to the year 1858. February, here in the mountains, it was overcast, somewhat cool, but very, very calm. And Bernadette Subaru, who was age 14, she lived in the town here, and she lived in a place called the Cachot.

0: and the Casho locally was a disused jailhouse, a jail cell. And the industry here was all agriculture. What happened was, in the years leading up to 1858, numerous droughts hit this area of South France, with the result that crops were failing. Bernadette's father, Francois, was a miller. And what he would do is he would gather corn from the farmers, grind it into flour, and barter it to the local bakeries, in turn would make bread. But because of the failing crops, Francois lost his business. He had a mill called Bolly Mill, where Bernadette was born, but he lost his mill, and with his wife, Louise, and their little kids, they were moved to this place called the Casho. The little Casho, which is a very small room, contained the father, the mother, Bernadette, and three siblings. So it was very small. And in the Casho, everything revolved around the fire. And after school, children, as part of their chores in the house, would go out into the local areas and gather firewood and kindling to keep the fire going so the family could continue to do the daily things. On that afternoon of February 11th in 1858, Bernadette with her sister Tanyelle and another friend, they came down into this area across the river, which is called Massabelle. And Massabelle was a place that was used by the locals, where they would come on the weekends and Saturdays and they would tip all their garbage over the rock. So if you look at the Rosary Basilica wall, you see the green area, the grassy area, and then it becomes blockwork. So that was the top of the existing ground at the time. And at the bottom level where the altar is, there was a continuous burning fire. And that's how they got rid of their garbage, they burned it. So this was a really smelly, filthy, dirty place. But on that evening, Bernadette with her sister came down to this area to collect wood. And right by the entrance into the grotto, there was a little stream. Bernadette's sister and her friend jumped over the stream to get some kindling. Bernadette wanted to follow them, but Bernadette had been sick when she was a child. When she was a baby, she had cholera, and then she had asthma throughout the rest of her life. So it was very important to Bernadette that she didn't get wet. And she was afraid of falling in the water and getting wet and getting a cold. So she sat down on a rock to take her socks off so that she could cross over the little stream. While sitting down, she heard this very, very loud wind, but nothing was moving around her. And she didn't think anything of it. And she continued to take her socks off. And again, she heard this very, very loud wind. And she looked up, and as she looked up, her eye caught something, a beautiful white light. And that light was the first apparition that Bernadette had of Our Lady. Where you see the statue today, that was the point that she looked up at. She looked up in amazement with this beautiful white light. She described it as a young lady with a blue veil and yellow roses on her feet. She was there in amazement, said nothing, but the lady that she was looking at took out her rosary. And so did Bernadette, and she knelt down and she started praying the rosary. Nothing was said, and after a while, the lady disappeared. And Bernadette said to her sister and friend, "Did you see what I just saw? Did you see the beautiful lady?" And they said, "We saw nothing." But Bernadette said, "You had to see her. She was there. I saw her. We saw nothing." And they ran back home, and they told Bernadette's mom what happened. Bernadette's mother said, "Something's wrong here. You really can't do this. If people say you saw something, then people will think we're crazy, and it'll bring more misfortune onto the family."
1: A lot of people thought Saint Bernadette was crazy or even mentally ill, and that she was not well herself, and that no one believed her. That, like, you know, she didn't even know that it was Our Lady visiting her. She just called her, like, the lady. And she didn't know it was the Mother of God. So there's something beautiful, like, to come with, like, you know, children who are special needs to

0: kind of see them live that like simplicity, like, you know, in kind of this place of vulnerability, to come more childlike.
1: 1, 2, 3.
0: And trusting than even I can become.
1: Jesus is risen.
2: Hallelujah.
1: Hallelujah. Okay. Jesus is risen.
2: Hallelujah. Hallelujah.
3: I think the trip starts out with us going and saying, we want to help. And so we're looking to help a child. But then the things that we receive from them, like that unconditional love, that just openness. And as the week goes on, you see a child who was, you know, not really sure why, who are you and why would I want to put my arms around you? So you saw the mass today, you know, the sign of peace took 20 minutes because they can't wait to come hug you.
1: We experience so much of the opposite of heaven on earth. We experience so much of our limitations. We suffer. We experience sickness. We experience anxiety and stress. We struggle in this life, and that's just true for all of us. And the only way, my brothers and sisters, and this is the good news, the only way we could be set free from that is if Jesus came and took all of that upon himself and rose from the dead.
4: We get about 6 million people here on pilgrimage each year, but it's a special place because there's a connection here through Bernadette to Our Lady. And I think that connection brings all of us to Jesus through Our Lady, and this is what Lourdes really means.
1: Because of the gift of the resurrection, we experience the freedom of new life, the possibility to be forgiven, the possibility to be delivered and to be healed and to be loved. And isn't that the secret of Lourdes? Isn't that the secret of being here? We're no longer limited when we come here, my brothers and sisters. We don't look at each other as being limited anymore. We're loved and accepted and forgiven and being able to be exactly who we are here. There's no limits in Lourdes.
5: This is my friend John, and John had a beautiful experience down in the grotto last night when we arrived. John, tell me about that. What happened in the grotto? What did you feel down there?
6: I felt peace and I felt closer to God. And I feel special.
5: And you feel special. That's beautiful.
6: And I feel welcome.
5: You feel welcome.
7: It's just so beautiful. I can't describe it. It's like it's indescribable, the feeling that you feel.
1: This is a glimpse of heaven. I'm convinced this is the place on earth with this group and these groups here this week that I experience in my own life. This is the closest thing to heaven. Why? This is the gift of being victorious in Jesus, no longer being limited or judged or afraid or anxious or worried about anything. That, my friends, is what it means to follow Jesus.
8: Do you want to share that good news? Yes, the Lord has risen. Rejoice.
5: Amen.
8: And be glad.
5: Amen.
8: It is.
5: Amen.
8: And spread it to everybody else.
5: Amen.
8: And if you're feeling that charge and you're feeling that energy and you have that fire in your belly and your stomach, and it's brought to you by the Holy Spirit, you want everybody else.
5: You
8: I'll tell you, like, you should all feel this good. You should all feel this great.
1: Well, that's what it means to be the church. That's what it means to be a community. We are a community of the resurrection because the world has nothing on us anymore. And that's what this Mass is about. We rejoice and are grateful for this gift, for the gift of one another, for the gift of Jesus rising from the dead to say, I've given you this life and I will give it to you forever. We experience it now, but we're on a journey, we're on a pilgrimage, so we can all experience this life in heaven forever. Amen?
2: Amen.
1: Jesus is risen.
2: Hallelujah, hallelujah.
8: To be able to have that fire in you, to be able to sing out loud, you know, at the top of your lungs, just giving him praise.

0: and Amen. To know that you found someone that you can actually just go back and forth with.
1: Yes.
0: Preach it. Let's hear it. I want to hear it, you know, to the rafters, you know, clap. Let the Lord know you're alive. Let him hear it, you know, in heaven. I'm like, amen. Can a brother get an amen? Absolutely.
2: Ryan, you want to say hi? Ryan and I had the best Easter Mass ever. And being able to see him clap his hands and sing along with the songs was just amazing. And I love my new friend Ryan. It made me so proud to be here.
3: We love you and you're accepted and you're welcome. You know that?
4: Yes.
3: Okay.

0: Danielle, I'm going to ask you some questions, and I want you to answer them honestly, okay?
1: What is your name?
0: I'm John.
1: It's nice to meet you, John. I'm Danielle.
0: You too.
1: All right, what's your first question?
0: What are you looking forward to about tomorrow?
1: About tomorrow? Well, I heard that my friend John is going to be altar serving at Mass tomorrow, and I can't wait to see him. He's going to be so good at it.
0: Oh, that's good.
1: Yeah.
0: Are you having so much fun here in Norwich?
1: I am having so much fun. We had such a good Easter today, don't you think?
0: Yeah, more than today.
1: Of the whole day? I liked when we were outside and decorating all the candles, and now we're going to go bring them to the grotto. So it's cool to decorate them, and then we're going to see them at the grotto.
0: And my favorite was when we were outside decorating and singing so many songs and having fun with our friends.
1: Yeah. And
0: what about you?
1: That too. And remember the Easter Bunny was there? I like that a lot.
0: Yeah, that was really cool.
1: That
0: right?
1: was pretty cool. Pretty
0: cool. You did a really good job.
1: All right. Good interview.
0: How did you do?
2: That was great, man.
0: Next!
2: One of the pilgrims was reflecting a little bit about, he kind of feels like he's defined by his disability.
3: Mm-hmm.
2: And he says, but here he experiences that he's more than that.
3: Yeah,
2: right?
4: I think that's amazing.
3: Yeah, I know how they get to feel that, because I don't want to speak for them, but it might be the first time that they...
4: That's ever happened.
3: Yeah, that they do feel that way, and it's just, it's a great thing.
2: Just want to open this up in prayer for all of us as we begin the pilgrimage this week. It's important that we're not here alone, obviously. And so we all know that we come with intentions and we come with our own joys and sorrows and struggles, and we come with our own needs, come with our own family members and friends and people we're praying for. But the gift of being a community, the gift of being a church, is as we share those, then we can also pray for one another. We can also strengthen one another.
5: Pray for the repose of the soul of my mother, for the rest of my family, and for a friend who's getting engaged this week.
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7: 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He's been out of my life for about 17 years, and he's finally staying in New Jersey, getting accompanied with everyone in my family. I pray for them.
2: Also like to pray for my grandma, my mom's mom, who passed away last year. Yeah, for her soul.
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11: For my family, especially Father Innocent, Father Angelus, to keep them safe in their line of work.
12: For my little friend, Taylor, who is 6 years old, and she's battling leukemia.
2: We bring to you this night, Lord Jesus, all that we hold in our hearts, our families, friends, loved ones, those we care about, those we carry with us. We bring to you, Lord, all our joys, everything we're grateful for, and we also bring to you our sufferings, our need for healing, our need for forgiveness, our need for peace. We come to you this night giving you everything, and we leave it in the hands of Our Lady. Our Lady who invited us here, Our Lady who loves us and cares for us so much.
13: Blessed art thou amongst women, and blessed is the fruit of thy womb, Jesus. Holy Mary, Mother of God, pray for us sinners, now and at the hour of our death. Amen.
14: For my grandma, up in heaven.
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2: That candles are a good image of the Christian life, because they shine at the expense of themselves. So the more they shine, the more they sacrifice themselves, because what do candles do? They get smaller and smaller and smaller and smaller. And so Jesus, as the light of the world, shone for the whole world to see, really at the expense of himself. And so it's a cool Christian image, because we living as

0: As light in the world, more and more we should be able to sacrifice ourselves for others, sacrifice ourselves for those we love and care about. And so we see all these candles here at Lourdes shining and burning. I think of the Old Testament burning like incense, right? As our prayers rise up to the Lord. But how is that burning call to live my own life? As I shine, it's less and less about me, and more about the light, more and more about what's coming out of me. And that's what Jesus did for us. And that's what we're called to do for others. Why did Mary come? I think maybe to answer that question, it might be interesting to see, or just to recall who Mary appears to. That Mary appears to the children, the poor, the lowly. Thinking of Juan Diego, and thinking of Bernadette, and thinking of the children at Fatima. It comes with a message of the need for conversion, the need for reconciliation, the need for humility. I don't know if we understand how urgent Our Lady was in these apparitions. She's of course gentle and motherly, but we can't forget there was a sense of urgency to her. Wants her children to repent and experience healing and forgiveness so we can be more faithful followers of her son. Maybe she came because her message is needed. What we need at this time, especially.
1: My son was one of the first kids to go on our first pilgrimage. He's now attending college independently, living on campus. He traveled to Ireland by himself. He wouldn't be where he is today without the trip to Lourdes.
2: It's like all the little things, like even if it's just, like going up and like coloring, or like playing a game, or like throwing a ball around, like it just, like it would mean so much more to them than it would to us. And so I think those are the things that, like, why I came back a second time is just like, it's not hard to do these things, but you just need to just do it and then just enjoy it. And that's why I like coming.
3: It's terrible to see children in some countries with Down syndrome be phased out of the population. And that's tragic because they bring so much to the richness of our community.
1: Before Lourdes, Kieran, if you asked him what kids would especially ask, what's wrong with him? And he would get upset with me for answering them. And after Lourdes, he embraced it.
4: Yes.
1: He felt, okay, I'm here for a reason, and God wanted me this way for a reason, and I'm here to make the world a better place. That's the message the first year that he got. And that's what he's doing. He's using his gift now. So he said, his message is God is always talking to us, but when you're in Lourdes, the reception is just a little bit clearer and you can hear him a little bit better. So, that's Kieran's message. The first step was the trip to Lourdes. So it was life-changing for him and for me. I was able to see that there's other people out there who are going to love my son. And be able to take care of him.
0: How many times this week I experienced the risen Lord? Everybody here is playing this part in the body of Christ. That is such a powerful presence.
5: But boy, once you get them here, it changes their life, and they continue to come back. The times that we live in where something like this could maybe turn somebody who's maybe on the fence about the church at the moment, or is questioning things happening in our church, but you come here and you

0: think, you know, yeah, God's alive. He's good. He's good. He's going to take care of everything.
1: 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Whether you are rediscovering his timeless wisdom or encountering him for the first time, this commemorative volume invites you to listen to the voice of Christ speaking through one of the church's greatest witnesses, America's Apostle, celebrating the life and legacy of Blessed Fulton J. Sheen, the latest release from EWTN Publishing, now available at EWTNRC.com by scanning the QR code or call 205-271-2990.
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0: Hello and welcome to our program, Where God Weeps. A program where we talk about the situation of the suffering and persecuted church around the world. The Catholic Church in the Northern Mariana Islands, rooted in Spanish missionary efforts since the 17th century, plays a central role in this territory. Under the Diocese of Chalán-Canoa, established in 1984, the Church fosters a spiritual life serving over 80% of the population. It supports education via Catholic schools, engages youth through community programs, and addresses social challenges like poverty and climate change impacts. Interfaith dialogue with small Buddhist and Protestant groups, alongside cultural preservation of the Chamorro traditions, strengthens the mission in this U.S. territory. Bishop Romy Coombucar, of Filipino origins, has experience as a military chaplain in one. And now he leads the Diocese of Chalán-Canoa. Your Excellency, welcome to our program.
1: Hi, Jonas. Thank you for having me, and hello to your viewers.

0: Well, thank you, really. We appreciate that we have this opportunity to talk about this rather unknown territory. Probably our audience will say, where on earth are the Northern Mariana Islands? So let's start there. Place those in the map.
1: So Marianas is kind of a wide area. The Northern Mariana is northern part of the, yes, Marianas, and it's a group of islands. It's kind of below Japan. And if you fly from Japan to Northern Mariana, that's about probably 3 hours and a half. And it's on the eastern side of the Philippines. That's like 3.5 hours flight from Manila to the Northern Mariana Islands. So the next neighboring U.S. territory is Guam, but Northern Mariana Islands is a U.S. Commonwealth.
0: And it's an interesting differentiation there in terms of the political situation
1: Right.
0: of the territories. But so, as I mentioned,

0: You're Filipino.
1: Yes.
0: And I'm assuming that you were ordained in the Philippines. So tell us a little bit about the history of your vocation.
1: I was born in the Philippines, and I was a seminarian of the Military Ordinariate of the Philippines. They funded for my studies, and then I was ordained for them in 1996. Then I served the Philippine Navy as a chaplain for roughly about 10 years, assigned in the different stations and units of the Philippine Navy. And then after that, I served the Seminary of the Military Ordinariate of the Philippines for about 4 years as spiritual director and procurator. And then I moved to Guam. I was incarcerated in Guam, and I served there for another 14 years. So this September 17, I'll be 29 years in the ministry. And I'm very new in the Northern Mariana Islands. I moved only there March 3rd and was ordained March 8th. So it's a new place for me, but I visited the Northern Mariana Islands when I was, a priest serving in Guam.
0: It's very interesting to hear about these territories, because we really don't know much about it. Maybe Guam sounds a little bit more familiar, but nevertheless, we know very little about it. Tell us about the people. Who are they? What is the ethnic background? And it's very interesting, Your Excellency, that 80% of the population consider themselves Catholics.
1: Okay, so the Northern Mariana Islands used to belong to the Empire of Spain. So when the United States took Philippines, Guam, and Puerto Rico, Northern Mariana Islands, in my understanding of history, was left out, and it was taken by Germany. Before the war, it became a part of the Empire of Japan. After the war, it became a part of or a commonwealth under the United States. So the islands, there's three main islands. People would know more the name of the islands than the name of the commonwealth. One of the islands is known as Saipan. Now, it's a beautiful island where people would come. It's like a tourist area. So then we have Rota, closer to Guam, and then Tinian. Historically, Tinian is a place where the Americans loaded the atomic bomb and dropped it to Japan. So it is historic. So we have one parish church there. And then the northern islets, all the way to lower part of Japan. So that comprises the landmass of the Commonwealth of the Northern Mariana Islands. As far as the people is concerned, the locals of the place are known as the Chamorro people, the same as the people of Guam, Chamorro people. And then there's a lot of Rifaliwash, or we say the Carolinians. So these two groups of people are the locals of the island. And there's a big number of migrants, especially Filipinos, and then Koreans, Japanese, Chinese, and other neighboring islanders from the Micronesia, from Chuuk, Palau, all of that.
0: So you really have quite a diversity in your diocese.
1: Exactly. It's kind of multicultural. Of course, with the Americans coming around, that bring in also a mixture of the islanders and West,
0: Now, you mentioned that this is particularly a tourist destination. So most of the economy is based on tourism. But I know that after the pandemic in 2020, there was a significant impact in the whole industry. So how does this affect your ministry, the situation of the church in the region?
1: Right. I don't have the exact figures, but in my understanding, like in the 90s to the year 2000, the Northern Mariana Islands, particularly the island of Saipan, a lot of people, even Tinian and Rota, there's a lot of people, like probably between 80 to 90,000 people. And then slowly, due to various factors, economy, the struggles with

0: tourism, now with COVID. Now we only have about probably less than 50,000 people living in the Northern Mariana Islands. So a good number of the locals migrated to the States with issues on immigration. Some people left back to their home countries. So we are left with about 45,000 people. So less than 50,000. I don't have the exact count, but with less people in living in the island, even though people are very expressive of their faith and generous of their faith, it's a little bit of struggle as far as funding our pastoral needs, or particularly like building facilities that we need, since even people are generous, they support, they love their church, but we just don't have the number to, for our
1: Now,
0: needs.
1: let's talk about that, the faith of the people. You're saying that they love their church, that they're generous. So the work that you do in the region is not a work of, let's say, of first evangelization. It's just to consolidate and to form the people in your parishes.
0: Well, because Christianity arrived there centuries ago,
1: Yes, a
0: it's
1: long.
0: pretty much established. So it's really more of sustaining the faith and more of educating the young and more of evangelizing members of the church that had been away from the church, and of course the migrants that are coming in. So it's still part of the office of the evangelization, which we still belong to the mission
1: It's
0: jurisdiction,
1: considered mission
0: mission
1: territory.
0: area. But as far as the faith, it's kind of established, and people are faithful in expressing their faith. For hundreds of years, it was under Spain, prior to it becoming a part of Germany and Japan and a commonwealth.
1: Now, you have enough priests to take care of the pastoral needs of the people.
0: For now, I would say that the number of the priests is just right, because we cannot have so much also, because we needed to support them. We have just the right number. We have 14 priests, and then 7 permanent deacons, and then we have the sisters that help us in our ministry. But most of these priests that I'm talking about are three of borrowed, not diocesan of the Chalan-Kanawha. So two from the Adorno Fathers, and then three from the Augustinian Recollect, and few others were borrowed from the church in the Philippines. So we needed to raise awareness and campaign, for vocation. So now we have one seminarian that's a local, because he graduated from, I mean, he was raised there. So we have one seminarian, and another one is waiting for ordination. So we have two. So we needed to raise local vocations so that we can sustain
1: Right.
0: our needs and not borrow from
1: The
0: the
1: practice,
0: Philippines or the religious communities.
1: you already mentioned the migration phenomenon, and that always has an impact in families, in the parish life, and all this. In your case, when it has been so massive, the number of people that have left the Mariana Islands, how does this affect, let's say, families and the local people?
0: Well, most of the families there, a good number of their loved ones are in the States or in Guam or in the Philippines or in the neighboring islands. And so there's a factor in there, especially for the migrant workers, because the migrant workers see island is a place where there's casinos. It's a place where people go there on vacation. So with people away from their native homes, like for example, migrant workers coming from the Philippines or China or Korea, it breaks homes, it affects their families. Sure. If the father

0: our mother is working in Saipan. So like my barber comes from the Philippines. His family with little children is back there in the Philippines. So that's affecting them. But somehow, some way, the church is a refuge for them to nurture them and take them away from, you know, whatever things that distract them.
1: Usually, tourist destinations like this one, Your Excellency, sometimes present particular, let's say, moral challenges.
0: Right.
1: You know, because, you know, people go there on holidays, and sometimes the situation facilitates excesses.
0: Right. Let's say like right.
1: That. Does that affect your work in the church?
0: Yeah,
1: it's a challenge.
0: Yeah, it's a challenge. But I think what's good with us is we, as a universal church, is welcoming, and one specific entity under the Diocese of Chalancanawa is our Caridad. That's the equivalent of the Catholic Charities or Caritas. So that's our Caritas there, Caridad. So that is a institution that provides help for those migrants. So some of them lost jobs or trafficked women or many of them are trafficked. You know, I've spoken to the in charge of the Caridad, and she gave me numbers because, you know, when they invite people to work there and the job is not matching to the original job
1: right.
0: offer and the salary, it's human trafficking. So somehow we have this Caridad to assist people in their needs. Or, you know, poverty. There's also poverty in there. The effects of drugs breaks families and affects individuals. So those are the usual challenges that we have as far as the local life of the citizens are concerned. And then with the poor economy and all of that, I know the government is trying to push the economy to revive it, and I'm very hopeful, and they are doing great. But still, when there are less people, it's difficult for us to move, like fund our studies of seminarians, formation of catechists, or to build the church that was broken by the typhoon 10 years ago. We don't have enough money yet to build that particular church. So those are some of the issues that we have.
1: I was going to ask you about that. The climate.
0: Yeah. Oh.
1: You have the consequences still of the damages that created by the latest typhoon in 2018, 16. The year. But so all these weather phenomena are affecting, you know, like all over the world. But do you see any specific impact of climate change in this region?
0: We are in the middle of the Pacific Ocean, so we get a lot of typhoons. And but, you know, our islands, they are not flat like the other islands in the Pacific. I just came from our CPAC conference in American Samoa, and some of the bishops coming from the dioceses in the Pacific, in the middle of the Pacific Ocean, their islands are really like drowning. But as our islands have mountains and hills, so people have somewhere to run into. But I would really believe that it's still affecting us with the changes in like fast changes in the temperature, and typhoons are developed, and we are hit.
1: getting
0: stronger and stronger. So one very strong typhoon was Yuto that damaged the church, San Jose Church in Tinian. That's like about nine years ago, and we haven't rebuilt it yet. So people are worshiping in the social hall at this point of time. Yeah.
1: Well, hopefully you will soon find the funds to rebuild it, Your Excellency. To try to know more about the Chamorro and the Carolinians, that are, let's say, the native inhabitants of the region.

0: How is their culture like?
1: Well, it's very Catholic, very Spanish because of the long years of Spanish influence. So even the Chamorro language, there's a good number amount

0: and Germany, and the influences of the migrant people coming in. But it's very much Catholic with some island influence, like the neighboring islands. Now they love to put flowers and all of that, the murmur in the head when you celebrate the Mass, and they love the fiestas. But generally, when it comes to culture, one of very important aspect of that is language, right? The language is the Chamorro and the Carolinians as are spoken, but somehow the young ones are more and more English speaking than the
1: their original
0: languages. Yeah,
1: and you mentioned in the liturgy. So you have been able, maybe not you because you're quite recent in your position there, but the church has been able to bring these cultural aspects into the liturgy.
0: Our liturgy is pretty much almost like American. We use American. Our ordo is like the same with Los Angeles and Hawaii, and we follow the liturgy, the songs, the readings, which is very much kind of Americanized. But there are some taste of island way, like putting all the flowers. But unlike the other islanders, wherein there is more aspect of culture in the expressions of the liturgy, we have less of that, but we still have the Chamorro music, you know, the music in the liturgy. There's a beautiful Carolinian songs that they would sing during the masses.
1: So you're very recently appointed as bishop of this diocese, and the name of the diocese is
0: Chalon-Kanawha.
1: What are your priorities? What do you want to see happening in the diocese, Monsignor?
0: I would like to spend more time in the formation, faith formation of our people, because I think there are so many things that distract our communities, from poverty to drugs to everything that's in there in the society. So I guess we needed to strengthen the families. So we need to form our catechists to provide proper formation and education to our young ones. You know, catechists, they grow old, they retire. There are new ones that are coming. We need to form them. And then the formation and education of our faithful is important. I think that's one aspect that I would like to focus on. Another aspect, now we want to do more of biblical apostolate based on smaller communities or parishes. Yeah. It's really more of reviving the faith, because you know, the people there are very passionate in their faith, especially the elderly. But somehow we have to bring the young people to the church. Yeah, because Northern Marianas is not a place where these are small islands. We don't have mountains to climb to preach to the far-flung areas. Okay. But you need to fly to go to the other islands outside of Saipan. So it's a beautiful place. People are great, but you know, we need to do our share in the church.
1: So the moving around, it's one of the big challenges for your pastoral work.
0: Well, not as much, because there are what they call this in the island of Saipan, it's easy access. The other islands, you need to fly. And you know, with economy bad, with the church income low, to bring people to the island, to the main, to the diocese for gatherings is challenging for people in the two other islands to come. So things like that.
1: You know, I don't. When I have these conversations with bishops, I always like to ask them about the work of women.

0: lay women, but also consecrated women. And what is the role in your diocese?
1: Well, I would say that most of our workforce, other than the clergy, are women. We have three pastorelli sisters that are working in the diocese. We have the Mercedarians there who had been there for like 100 years already. They will be 100 years in 1 or 2 years from now. But most of these sisters are elderly. There's only like one that's like active in the ministry. most of our catechists and people that are active in the church are women. The leadership in the youth and the different organizations, they are there. I don't see any not exact discrimination. I don't see them being put aside because they are in the mainstream.
0: They're essential.
1: Yeah, they are essential, and they're working. They are there working, very much involved in the church. Yeah.
0: Well, Your Excellency, we really want to thank you for sharing this time with us and to help us to know more about the church in this beautiful Mariana Islands.
1: Thank you for this opportunity. For me to share with you our way of life and our joys and our struggles in our diocese, Chalancanawa. And thank you to all your viewers.
0: Thank you, Your Excellency. And thank you, ladies and gentlemen, for being with us in another program of Where God Weeps. And if you want to know more about the work of the church in these missionary areas, and particularly in the Pacific Ocean, we encourage you to contact the information at the end of this program. Thank you, and God bless.

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1: The Holy Reminder of the Week is this Divine Mercy Flameless LED Candle. 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
1: Cari fratelli e sorelle, buona domenica.
0: Dear brothers and sisters, happy Sunday.
1: Oggi nel Vangelo, Gesù parla
0: In today's Gospel reading, Jesus speaks of the wedding feast prepared by a king for his son. A son's wedding is a special occasion for any family, and this happy father wants to share his joy with everyone. He prepares a banquet and invites many people. St. Thomas Aquinas says that goodness, by its very nature, tends to spread. The image in the narrative expresses this idea in the context of our lived experience. When something good happens, it kindles a light that leads us to share our happiness with others. In response to such a gracious invitation, however, instead of coming to the feast, the guests turn away and prefer to continue going about their business. Some are annoyed, insult the king's messengers, and even kill them. Unfortunately, this can happen to us too. For the good we offer to do is not always understood, recognized, or appreciated. Indeed, at times, it is willfully misinterpreted and rejected. Yet, this must not discourage us. When faced with rejection, the king does not call off the wedding or cancel the celebrations. On the contrary, he extends his invitation to an even greater number of people, sending his servants out into the streets to call them, so that the bride and groom's joy may be a gift for all. At this point, we can ask ourselves whom the main characters in the story represent. Saint Jerome identifies the king as the Heavenly Father, the bridegroom as Jesus, and the bride as the Church. We are among the main characters as well, chosen by the Lord to share our lives with Him and to be bearers of life with Him. The wedding feast is ours, and the banquet hall is our churches and homes, the places where we live, and where the King's Son, Jesus Christ, continues to declare His love for us and awaits our yes. We encounter Him there, and are clothed like a bride in the white garment of baptism and adorned with the jewels of good works, which draw us closer to God and to one another. The joy we proclaim, therefore, is not artificial. It is profound, concrete, and real. It is as beautiful as the faces of the people we meet. It is as genuine as the work, the smiles, the tears, the handshakes, and the acts of kindness that fill our days. It is a gift of God for the salvation of the world. Therefore, let us ask Mary, the Mother of the Lord, to help us grow in this joy. Even when it is not understood, let us proclaim this joy always and everywhere, with generosity, courage, and faith.
1: Angelus Domini, nunciavit Mariae. 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

0: Cari fratelli e sorelle,
1: dear brothers and sisters, yesterday in Mantua there was the beatification of Sister Maria Ignazi Isacchi, founder of the Congregation of the Ursulines of the Sacred Heart of Jesus. Between the late 1800s and beginning 1900s, she worked for those who were the poorest and most vulnerable. May her example reawaken in all of us the desire to be witnesses of evangelical love towards everyone. The war in the martyred Ukraine continues to create suffering even beyond its borders, especially in the poorest countries, where many people depend on the exports of cereals and grains. I send a strong appeal for all those involved that they can guarantee the safe transport of grain in the Black Sea. The daily life of many people cannot be hostage to war. Today in Italy, there's the day for victims of workplace accidents. So I greet the National Association of those who are hurt in the workplace and encourage them in their work. I also greet all of you Romans and pilgrims.

0: present.
1: Saluto i membri della Hermandad del Señor de los Milagros.
0: I also greet the fraternity of the Señor de los Milagros, or Lord of Miracles, here in Rome, and those who participated in the procession with the venerated icon of the crucifix. Thank you for your prayers for the apostolic journey that I will be taking in Peru, which is going to take place in the next months. I also welcome the pilgrims from a Greek Catholic eparchy in Ukraine that is present with its bishop, and also an association that is present on the square. He's also greeting old students, alumni from a school in Spain, and a choir from the Netherlands, and the faithful coming from Vienna.
1: Saluto i giovani della vicaria di Chiaravalle in diocesi di Senigallia.
0: He's also greeting some young people from a diocese in Italy, and other faithful from across Italy.
1: Di Cosenza e la squadra di calcio femminile dell'ospedale di Biella.
0: And a women's football team from a hospital in Biella in Italy.
1: Carissimi, di recente durante alcuni controlli,
0: dear all, recently during some checkups, the doctors found a localized lump in my lung. It was detected at a very early stage and is well localized. The doctors believe it's best to take action, so following their advice, I've decided to have surgery to remove it. The surgery is already scheduled for the coming days. Thank you for your spiritual support, and I entrust myself to your prayers.
1: Grazie, buona domenica.
0: Thank you, and have a good Sunday.

And that brings us to the end of this live broadcast of Pope Leo's recitation of the Noon Angelus in St. Peter's Square on Sunday, October 11th. Please visit the Vatican News website, Facebook, Instagram, X, and YouTube accounts for coverage of today's event and other Vatican and world news. 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I'm Isabella de Carvalho, and it has been a pleasure providing the English language translations for you. Thank you also to our in-studio audio technician, Adriano Vitali, and our audio coordinator, Father Johan Pacheco, and all our media partners, EWTN-TV, Catholic Faith Network in America, Catholic Television of San Antonio, Salt and Light TV, Shalom World TV, Catholic TV, Shekinah News India, and Luminous Radio India, and all who made this broadcast possible. Thank you also to our friends at the Deaf Catholic Youth Initiative for the Americas, and thank you all for joining us. Laudato Jesus Christus, praised be Jesus Christ.

bloodiest conflict ever waged on American soil, the American Civil War from 1861 to 1865, claimed over 1 million casualties with more than 600,000 dead. In its aftermath, not only was the evil institution of slavery ended forever in the United States, but change swept the country. The Catholic population was as divided on the issues of slavery and states' rights as the rest of the country, with the result that Catholics held prominent positions in both the Union and Confederacy, and Catholics in large numbers fought and died for both causes. Once the war began, however, priests and nuns, as well as their bishops, labored in hospitals, prisons, and military camps in both the Union and the Confederacy. The church helped to feed, clothe, and care for orphans, widows, and crippled soldiers and civilians, both in the North and the South. The Catholic Church was thus able to emerge out of the war

in a state of unity that really stood in stark contrast with virtually all other institutions in the country. Among the most visible and heroic were the Catholic nuns and sisters who served as nurses on the front lines and in field hospitals. Over 500 religious women from more than a dozen congregations answered the desperate need for medical care. They worked without rest, often under fire, tending to the wounded and the dying, regardless of their faith. In an era of deep anti-Catholic sentiment, these women shattered prejudice with their simple, fearless love.

0: Hi, I'm Joelle Marin, and today on Faith Matters, I'm going to be talking about identity in Christ, especially at a time in the world where I feel like there is a spiritual amnesia. We have forgotten who we are and why we're here, and that God actually loves us and has a purpose for us. I know a little bit about that because as an actress and model, for so many years, I was caught up in the world, and I was trying to be everything that the world told me I was supposed to be, or what would be beautiful, or what would be successful, or what was going to make me happy, and truly nothing satisfied. You know, and it doesn't happen to us overnight. It's just like these little chips against our identity, a little bit here, a little bit there, a label here, a label there. And it gets to the point where you just don't feel like you're enough. But we have to remember that we are enough because we're made in the image of God, and God is enough, and He loves us, and our identity is in Him. You know, I also think about the resurrection, how Jesus was a wounded healer, and that when he came back after the resurrection, he still had his wounds and showed them, but his light and his love was shining through. So no matter what has happened to us, once we place our identity in Christ, we can bring his light and love out into a world that so desperately needs healing. God bless.
1: Glory be to the Father, and to the Son, and to the Holy Spirit, as it was in the beginning, is now, and ever shall be, world without end. Amen.
2: Our Lord Jesus prayed for the unity of the church. This oneness in the truth has joined believers across time and space, forming the mystical body of Christ.
3: The body of Christ could refer to Jesus's physical body he still has in glory in heaven. The body of Christ could refer to the Eucharist, but the body of Christ also refers to the church.
4: Father, I pray that they may be one as we are one, as you and I are one. This is the desire of Christ himself. So we can't simply set this aside. Divisions within the church are contrary to the prayer of Christ himself.
5: The unity of the church, it's not just an external juridical unity. It's a metaphysical unity with God by being incorporated as a member into Jesus' mystical body. So this unity is a matter of life and death.

God wants you to be happy. You would hear Beatitudes like, blessed are those who mourn, blessed are those who are hungry. But you see, brothers and sisters, the Lord is calling us to be happy. We are happiest when we have given all that we have within ourselves, our talent, our time, the gifts that you have been given by the Lord, the opportunities. Now, giving is happiness. Even within our families, we must learn, even with those who are not so talented, we must help with those who are having difficulties and struggles in community life or in school life. We want

them to be happy. We spend time with them and bring joy to them. What is it that makes us really happy? What is happiness? Happiness belongs to those who sacrifice themselves in love. When we have poured out ourselves, brothers and sisters, we feel a great joy and happiness. When we have reached out to people with our strength, our youth, our talents, then we are happiest. Do you know, brothers and sisters, that the rich who receive all the pleasures in this world, the rich who are merriest and seek a world of self-indulgence, with the biggest cars, with the biggest house, are not especially the happiest of people. Why? Because they have not given. It's our self-definition is to give and to serve and to pour ourselves out and to bring joy even as we exercise all the gifts of human hands that we offer to the Lord. The bread and wine, the body and blood of Jesus Christ is given to us. Now, what greater gift can anyone give but their very lives? Jesus gave his whole life, all his talent, all his time, all his godliness and divinity he gave to all of us. You see, if we can understand that we are sons and daughters of God, we're made like unto him, and we're happiest when we're like him. Pouring ourselves out brings joy. And instead of pouring ourselves out and losing, we receive the grace of God and the love of God more than anything else in the world. Brothers and sisters, it's in giving that we receive. And it's in dying to ourselves that we receive eternal life. When we have died, we must be able to say, Lord, I have given you all that I am. I'm happy. I have shown other people the love of God. To be a candle in the dark, that has been my life, Lord. There is nothing I want but to draw people into the kingdom, to follow Christ and his Beatitudes. In the name of the Father, and of the Son, and of the Holy Spirit.

374 AD. Monica, mother of Saint Augustine, is a pious Christian woman from North Africa. Although she strives to instill Christian values in her son, the young Augustine slowly distances himself from the light of Christianity and enters the dark world of Manichaeism. He leads a life of worldly pleasures while studying rhetoric in Carthage. His wayward behavior hurts Monica deeply. In tears, she prays day and night for the conversion of her lost son. When Augustine travels to Italy after finishing his studies, Monica follows him to Rome and later to Milan to prevent him from falling deeper into sin. In Milan, Augustine meets Bishop Ambrose and is amazed by his sermons. At first, he appreciates their rhetorical quality, but with time, is converted by their clear Christian teaching. He formally converts to Christianity in 386 AD after reading the letter of St. Paul to the Romans. Let us live decently as people do in the daytime, not in orgies and drunkenness, not in promiscuity and licentiousness, not in rivalry and jealousy. Put on the Lord Jesus Christ, and make no provision for the desires of

flesh. During Easter in 387 AD, Ambrose baptizes Augustine. Monica's prayers are finally answered. However, on their return trip to North Africa, Monica falls ill and dies in 387 AD in Ostia.

0: Let us turn our gaze towards the heavens, for our hope is not bound by chains. Let it be known to all, I die as I live, a humble servant of truth, a soldier of faith. With each beat of my heart, a drum heralding my homecoming, I reaffirm, yes, I am a Christian. Even as we're silenced, the echo shall linger, a testament to our love for Jesus Christ, our Savior. He gave his flesh for my flesh, his blood for my blood, his life for my life.
1: Kyrios Jesus, en ti nekti y paredidoto el avenarto, que eucharistisas eklase, que ipe, lavete, faete, tuto muestito soma to iperimo, clomen, tuto piite, istine min anamnesis.

0: The Wasteland by T.S. Eliot is probably the most influential poem of the 20th century and one of the least understood. Published in 1922, it was perceived at the time as being a jarring and iconoclastic modernist attack on tradition. The key that unlocks The Wasteland is Eliot's great admiration for Dante. Quote, "You cannot understand the Inferno without the Purgatorio and the Paradiso." End quote. The disgust that Dante shows in the Inferno, quote, "is completed and explained only by the last canto of the Paradiso. The contemplation of the horrid or sordid or disgusting by an artist is the necessary and negative aspect of the impulse toward the pursuit of beauty." End quote. It is, therefore, in the light of the peace and resurrection at the end of The Wasteland that the earlier infernal and purgatorial aspects of the poem are to be seen. The poem culminates and climaxes in the coming of the much-needed and much-desired rain, a symbol of grace and the awful daring of a moment's surrender, which is the acceptance of faith. As the thunder proclaims the need for sacrifice, compassion, and self-control, the poet ends with gratitude for the peace that passeth all understanding.
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0: Whoever therefore eats the bread or drinks the cup of the Lord in an unworthy manner will be guilty of profaning the body and blood of the Lord. Let a man examine himself, and so eat of the bread and drink of the cup. For anyone who eats and drinks without discerning the body eats and drinks judgment upon himself. 1 Corinthians chapter 11, verses 27 through 29.
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But the Lord will never give up his mercy, nor cause any of his works to perish. He will never blot out the descendants of his chosen one, nor destroy the posterity of him who loved him. So he gave a remnant to Jacob, and to David a root of his stock. That's from the book of Sirach, chapter 47, verse 22. I'm Lori Manhart, a member of the Come and See Catholic Bible Study team. Open your Bible with me and discover the treasures that the Holy Spirit has hidden for us. Our Lord Jesus Christ is the descendant of David, an heir to the throne of ancient Israel. And we're covering a book called The Rise and Fall of Ancient Israel. To understand how this kingdom rose and fell, we are looking today in the Old Testament book of 1 Chronicles, and we're looking at chapters 1 through 10. This book was written by an anonymous person, probably a Levite cantor, after the Babylonian exile, somewhere around 400 to 350 BC, before the time of Alexander the Great. And some biblical scholars even speculate that Ezra the scribe may have been the chronicle, that he may have written the book of Chronicles as well as the book of Ezra. Now, the reason we suppose this is because the Levites occur so many times in these books. Levites appear 34 times in the first book of Chronicles and 61 times in the second book of Chronicles. So clearly, the Levitical priesthood is very important to the author of these books. And this was a time of great religious revival and great hope. Despite the lengthy genealogies that we're going to go through in here, the chronicler's main objective is a theological reflection. His main point, his main interest is worship, the proper worship in the temple in Jerusalem, which had just recently been rebuilt and rededicated. Now, if you look at chapter 1 of 1 Chronicles, you will see a very lengthy genealogy of humanity from Adam to Abraham and his sons, Isaac and Esau, and their sons. And these genealogies can be very difficult reading. If you ever read through the Bible in its entirety, you get to certain parts of the Bible and you'll think, oh, Psalm 63, this is such a beautiful psalm. I love this psalm.

Very few people get to First Chronicles and say, oh, a genealogy. I get to read through 30 names that are very difficult to pronounce. So why does the Holy Spirit give us these long genealogies to wade through? Why are we reading all of these very difficult to pronounce names of people whom we've never met? Perhaps it's because God knows each of these people by name. Each of them and each of us are created in the divine image, in the image and likeness of Almighty God. God knows each and every one of the billions of people that He has created, and He knows each of us intimately. He created you. He knows everything about you, what everybody else knows and what is only known in secret, God knows. Each person in this genealogy in the Bible is someone's son or daughter. It's someone's brother or sister. It's someone's loved one. It may be someone's mother or father, neighbor or friend. And God sent His only begotten Son, Jesus Christ, into the world to die for each of the people listed in these genealogies, and for you, and for each of the people that you know and love, your family members, your friends, your neighbors, your loved ones. And He wants each of us to live with Him in heaven forever. Your name is important to God, just as the names of all of the people in these genealogies are important to God, even though they may be very difficult to pronounce. In chapter 2 of 1 Chronicles, we're introduced to the 12 sons of Israel and the descendants of Judah. And then in chapter 3, we meet the descendants of David and Solomon. In chapter 4, we meet the descendants of Judah and Simeon. And there's a particular passage that I'd like to draw your attention to simply because it's timely in our day and age. If you will look with me, please, at 1 Chronicles chapter 4, verse 9 and 10, you will meet a person by the name of Jabez. And it says, Jabez was more honorable than his brothers. His mother named him Jabez because I bore him in pain. And here's the interesting verse. Pay attention to verse 10. Jabez called on the God of Israel. Oh, that you would bless me and enlarge my border, that your hand would be with me, and that you would keep me from harm so that it might not hurt me. And God granted what he asked. Now, people love to take passages out of context. They love to take one verse and run with it. And this is what happened to this verse. If you'll remember, a few years ago, there was a book called The Prayer of Jabez. There were Prayer of Jabez mugs, keychains, journals, every kind of thing you could imagine. And essentially what the Prayer of Jabez reinforces in people's minds is the Old Testament notion of the law of retribution. Be good and God will bless you. Be bad and God will punish you with illness or misfortune. Now, it is our repeated desire of people to try to figure out God and get him to do what we want. So we want to put God into a box. So if we pray this prayer so many times, then we're going to be blessed by God, and he's going to increase our fortunes and enlarge our borders. We're going to have bigger homes, bigger properties. We're going to have more, and we're not going to have any harm, and everything's going to be perfect. And so we want to say to God, okay, I prayed this prayer now. Heal me, prosper me, give me good kids. We want the formula and the guarantee. God, I've been good. You owe me. But is that the fullness

of our experience of the Bible. That's why we read the whole Bible. What did Jesus say in the Sermon on the Mount? Turn with me to Matthew chapter 4, verses 3 to 12. Jesus said, "Blessed are the poor, those who mourn, the meek, the hungry, the persecuted. Rejoice and be glad, for your reward is great in heaven. For so men persecuted the prophets before you." So, good people may follow God and be obedient to all his commandments and still have adversity in this life. They might still have sickness, still have suffering, still have financial challenges, still have relationship problems. God doesn't promise us a rose garden here. He promises us blessings in the next world. We want to look at the lives of Jesus Christ. Look at the crucifix. Jesus crucified. Look at John the Baptist beheaded. Look at Peter crucified upside down. Look at Paul beheaded with a sword. Did any of them preach a prosperity gospel? Did any of them preach this law of retribution? Just do these things and then God automatically will bless you? Do you believe in this God of retribution, or do you believe in the sovereignty of God? Do you believe that Almighty God can do whatever he wants, whenever he wants, for some mysterious purpose that we might never understand in this life? Why do good people suffer? Jesus suffered. Mary suffered. The saints suffered. So should we expect anything differently in our own lives? Be very careful about these small little verses that people want to make their clarion call. In 1 Chronicles chapter 5, we move to the story of Reuben, one of the sons of Israel. Reuben was the firstborn of the sons of Israel, and being the firstborn, he should have had special privilege. But because he polluted his father's couch, his birthright was given to another. Now, what did Reuben do? We have to go back to the beginning of the Bible, to the book of Genesis chapter 35, verse 22, to learn that Reuben went in and lay with Bilhah, his father's concubine, Rachel's maidservant. Rachel gave this maidservant to Jacob when she was struggling with infertility. She was unable to conceive, so she told her husband, "Take my maidservant, I might have a child with her." So we have really a very sticky wicket here. We have Reuben, who is sleeping not only with his father's concubine, he's sleeping with his maternal aunt. He's sleeping with his brother's mother. This is a mess. This is what we call in our society incest. You don't sleep with your close relatives. And here we see a big problem in the Old Testament, that problem of polygamy. And we want to point out that just because something's in the Bible doesn't mean that God thinks it's a good idea. So God never told anybody in the Bible, take 600 wives and concubines. He never told anybody in the Bible to take two wives. In the Bible, we see polygamy and we can look at it and say, is this okay in God's eyes? What is the result of this? We can look in contemporary society as well. Mohammed bin Laden, the father of Osama bin Laden, had multiple wives and 58 children. And so you can see what father hunger there must have been in the lives of those children, because a father is much more than just a biological relationship. The father is the one who provides and protects and forms his children. We have two different aspects of this. Polygyny refers to one man
with multiple wives. That's

It's much more common. Polyandry is one woman with several husbands. That's extremely rare in all of the cultures that sociologists can study. This polygamous marriage that we see in the Bible, in my opinion, was not a marriage, it was a mess. We can imagine, we can see the conflict between Jacob's wives, between David's wives and his children, between Solomon's wives and their children. Who's going to be the successor? So when someone says, well, polygamy is in the Bible, so it must be all right, we want to once again look at the New Testament. Our basic standard, we want to ask, what did Jesus say? And Jesus gave us a clear understanding of God's design for marriage in Matthew chapter 19, verses 4 to 6. And I think it's very important to our culture today. It's very timely that we learn this passage clearly and understand it. Jesus said in Matthew chapter 19, verse 4 and following, "Have you not read that he who made them from the beginning made them male and female, and said, for this reason a man shall leave his father and mother and be joined to his wife," singular, "and the two," husband and wife, "shall become one." So they are no longer two, but one. "What therefore God has joined together, let no man put asunder." So Jesus defines marriage for us. Jesus defines God's plan from the beginning. And guess what? What God gives us in the Bible works. There is no sociological study of any culture that indicates that any other arrangement produces a better outcome for men, for women, for children. All the studies now show that children raised in the home with their parents, the mother and the father, have a better result on every sociological variable you can imagine. School performance, avoidance of drug exploration, all those kinds of things. And we're finding now that married men live longer. They have less health problems. They are more content. They have less stress in their lives, even though they may work in very stress-producing jobs. So we know God has shown us clearly what he desires and what works. When we do what God desires, it makes us happy. It brings joy to our families. It brings peace and joy to our lives. When we try something else, we move into a different direction. In 1 Chronicles chapter 6, we're introduced to the Levitical priesthood and the musicians appointed by David. Temple worship is of utmost importance to the chronicler. In 1 Chronicles chapter 6, verse 31, the chronicler tells us, "These are the men whom David put in charge of the service of song in the house of the Lord after the ark rested there." Now, Old Testament worship was oriented toward ministering to God, performing a service for God. Today, we have a very different outlook. We sometimes think that worship is something to entertain us and not to entertain God. Now, in this time, in the chronicler's time, they had the Ark of the Covenant. But today, we have someone much more important than the Ark reposing in our tabernacles. We have the living God, Jesus Christ, body, blood, soul, and divinity in our midst. So when our children or our teenagers say, "I don't want to go, Mass is boring, I don't get anything out of it," or if we come late, we leave early, we expect entertainment, perhaps these verses can help us to reorient our worship as something we are giving to God, something that God should get out of me being there, not something I'm going to get something out of it. And

here's the rub. When we give our worship to God, when we come to Mass well-disposed, we arrive a few moments early, we collect ourselves, we bring ourselves into the presence of God, what does God do?

blessing us even more. So music is a way that we might use to encourage young people to enter more fully into worship. And there are many opportunities, especially for children, a children's choir, a contemporary music group. We simply want to give our best to God. And there are many different preferences. Some people prefer Gregorian chant. Some people prefer the traditional hymns. Some people prefer contemporary hymns or praise music. And there are a variety of things that we could use to give worship to God. The one caution we might have is to make sure that the lyrics of our liturgical music are theologically correct. In our church, once we invited the bishop to come for an occasion. I don't remember if it was a confirmation or something else, but the choir sang a particular song, and the bishop admonished us clearly. The lyrics of the song said something about, "We're going to build a new church." And the bishop said, "We don't build anything." He said, "God builds, we cooperate with him. This church has been around for 2,000 years. We don't need a new one. We simply need to embrace what God has given us and to do a better job of cooperating with him." So if you don't want to be embarrassed in front of the bishop, and if you want to give appropriate worship to God, make sure that the hymns that you choose are reflecting good, strong Catholic theology, that our doctrine is represented clearly. Now, the chronicler takes a concern for recounting these genealogies and then gives us a theological reflection on the issues and concerns of his time. He is concerned predominantly with proper worship, and we should have a concern for proper worship too. Proper worship gives glory and honor to God and draws us deeper into the mystery of his love. If you are an older person, you might remember some of the craziness of a few decades past in which some of the experimentation with liturgy was less than edifying. That's the most charitable way I can think to say it. And fortunately, I think people are settling down and trying to restore reverence in worship. And we know there are cultural differences. When I went to Trinidad to Mass, I found that the noon Mass at about 12:30, they were just thinking about getting started with the noon Mass. And the Mass lasted about 2 hours, and they had steel drums, and they had things that I wouldn't ordinarily see in my parish church, and yet they were very reverent. And they were very devoted to God, and it was a beautiful Mass. And all of the liturgy was appropriately performed. On another occasion, I was visiting a parish in South Dakota. I was there for the wedding reception of a young woman, and the wedding was on Saturday. It was beautiful. On Sunday morning, went to the parish church where the wedding had been held to go to Mass before I left for the airport. And the most extraordinary thing happened. The priest was the last person in church. The priest came into the church last, and the priest was the first person to leave the church. And when he left the church, the entire congregation knelt to pray their thanksgiving to God. And I thought, what planet did I land on? This is beautiful. It was very evident to me that that priest had instructed his parishioners on the importance of the liturgy and the beauty of the liturgy and our responsibility to make thanksgiving to God for what he has given us, his very self, his body, blood, soul, and divinity into the Eucharist. So what can you do to make your worship in the Mass more pleasing to God? Can you dress a little bit more carefully? Can you sing a little bit more exuberantly? Can you reach out in greeting to someone who is new to you, someone you've never seen in your parish before? Can you spend some time in thanksgiving to God after the Mass? And
that would be really something perhaps that would be very

meaningful to God and a way that we can appropriate these particular scriptures to our own personal lives. So perhaps you can share with others about your most meaningful worship experience. Do you remember a particular Mass that was so beautiful that you felt you were ready to go to heaven, that you felt so close to God? Do you ever visit a shrine or some neighboring churches to worship there, a different part of town maybe, to join into that worship? One of the beauties of the Catholic Church is we're universal. You're welcome to go to any Catholic church for the Most Holy Sacrifice of the Mass in your own neighborhood or anywhere else. So these chapters in the Old Testament provide us a rich opportunity for reflection. Hopefully you have a small group that you can share some home study questions with and let these scriptures sink deep down. If you'd like a home study book, you can call the EWTN catalog or Emmaus Road Publishing and they will get one for you. The book we're studying here is called The Rise and Fall of Ancient Israel, and it's part of the Come and See Catholic Bible Study Series. May God bless you richly and draw you deeper into the great love He has for you.

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0: in the church. 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Then move with him through the streets of Midtown Manhattan. Holy Mass and Eucharistic procession from St. Patrick's Cathedral, Tuesday at 4 p.m. Eastern, here on EWTN.
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1: Glory be to the Father, and to the Son, and to the Holy Spirit, as it was in the beginning, is now, and ever shall be, world without end. Amen. The First Salutation. Through the intercession of Saint Michael and the celestial choir of seraphim, may it please God to make us worthy to receive into our hearts the fire of his perfect charity. Amen. Our Father who art in heaven, hallowed be thy name. Thy kingdom come, thy will be done on earth as it is in heaven. Give us this day our daily bread, and forgive us our trespasses, as we forgive those who trespass against us. And lead us not into temptation, but deliver us from evil. Amen. Hail Mary, full of grace, the Lord is with thee. Blessed art thou amongst women, and blessed is the fruit of thy womb, Jesus. Holy Mary, Mother of God, pray for us sinners now and at the hour of our death. Amen. Hail Mary, full of grace, the Lord is with thee. Blessed art thou among women, and blessed is the fruit of thy womb, Jesus. Holy Mary, Mother of God, pray for us sinners now and at the hour of our death. Amen. Hail Mary, full of grace, the Lord is with thee. Blessed art thou among women, and blessed is the fruit of thy womb, Jesus. Holy Mary, Mother of God, pray for us sinners now and at the hour of our death. Amen. The Second Salutation. Through the intercession of Saint Michael and the celestial choir of cherubim, may God grant us the grace to abandon the ways of sin and follow the path of Christian perfection. Amen. Our Father, who art in heaven, hallowed be thy name. Thy kingdom come, thy will be done, on earth as it is in heaven. Give us this day our daily bread, and forgive us our trespasses, as we forgive those who trespass against us. And lead us not into temptation, but deliver us from evil. Amen. Hail Mary, full of grace, the Lord is with thee. Blessed art thou amongst women, and blessed is the fruit of thy womb, Jesus. Holy Mary, Mother of God, pray for us sinners, now and at the hour of our death. Amen. Hail Mary, full of grace, the Lord is with thee. Blessed art thou among women, and blessed is the fruit of thy womb, Jesus. Holy Mary, Mother of God,

sinners now and at the hour of our death. Amen. Hail Mary, full of grace, the Lord is with thee. Blessed art thou amongst women, and blessed is the fruit of thy womb, Jesus. Holy Mary, Mother of God, pray for us sinners now and at the hour of our death. Amen. The third salutation. Through the intercession of Saint Michael and the celestial choir of thrones, may it please God to infuse into our hearts a true and earnest spirit of humility. Amen. Our Father, who art in heaven, hallowed be thy name. Thy kingdom come, thy will be done on earth as it is in heaven. Give us this day our daily bread, and forgive us our trespasses as we forgive those who trespass against us. And lead us not into temptation, but deliver us from evil. Amen. Hail Mary, full of grace, the Lord is with thee. Blessed art thou amongst women, and blessed is the fruit of thy womb, Jesus. Holy Mary, Mother of God, pray for us sinners, now and at the hour of our death. Amen. Hail Mary, full of grace, the Lord is with thee. Blessed art thou among women, and blessed is the fruit of thy womb, Jesus. Holy Mary, Mother of God, pray for us sinners now and at the hour of our death. Amen. Hail Mary, full of grace, the Lord is with thee. Blessed art thou amongst women, and blessed is the fruit of thy womb, Jesus. Holy Mary, Mother of God, pray for us sinners now and at the hour of our death. Amen. Fourth salutation. Through the intercession of Saint Michael and the celestial choir of dominations, may it please God to grant us the grace to have dominion over our senses and to correct our depraved passion. Amen. Our Father, who art in heaven, hallowed be thy name. Thy kingdom come, thy will be done, on earth as it is in heaven. Give us this day our daily bread, and forgive us our trespasses, as we forgive those who trespass against us. And lead us not into temptation, but deliver us from evil. Amen. Hail Mary, full of grace, the Lord is with thee. Blessed art thou amongst women, and blessed is the fruit of thy womb, Jesus. Holy Mary, Mother of God, pray for us sinners now and at the hour of our death. Amen. Hail Mary, full of grace, the Lord is with thee. Blessed art thou among women, and blessed is the fruit of thy womb, Jesus. Holy Mary, Mother of God, pray for us sinners, now and at the hour of our death. Amen. Hail Mary, full of grace, the Lord is with thee. Blessed art thou among women, and blessed is the fruit of thy womb, Jesus. Holy Mary, Mother of God, pray for us sinners now and at the hour of our death. Amen. The fifth salutation.

through the intercession of Saint Michael and the celestial choir of virtues. May our Lord keep us from falling into temptation and deliver us from evil. Amen. Our Father, who art in heaven, hallowed be thy name. Thy kingdom come, thy will be done on earth as it is in heaven. Give us this day our daily bread, and forgive us our trespasses, as we forgive those who trespass against us. And lead us not into temptation, but deliver us from evil. Amen. Hail Mary, full of grace, the Lord is with thee. Blessed art thou amongst women, and blessed is the fruit of thy womb, Jesus. Holy Mary, Mother of God, pray for us sinners now and at the hour of our death. Amen. Hail Mary, full of grace, the Lord is with thee. Blessed art thou among women, and blessed is the fruit of thy womb, Jesus. Holy Mary, Mother of God, pray for us sinners, now and at the hour of our death. Amen. Hail Mary, full of grace, the Lord is with thee. Blessed art thou among women, and blessed is the fruit of thy womb, Jesus. Holy Mary, Mother of God, pray for us sinners now and at the hour of our death. Amen. The sixth salutation. Through the intercession of Saint Michael and the celestial choir of powers, may God vouchsafe to keep our souls from the wiles and the temptations of the devil. Amen. Our Father, who art in heaven, hallowed be thy name. Thy kingdom come, thy will be done on earth as it is in heaven. Give us this day our daily bread, and forgive us our trespasses, as we forgive those who trespass against us. And lead us not into temptation, but deliver us from evil. Amen. Hail Mary, full of grace, the Lord is with thee. Blessed art thou amongst women, and blessed is the fruit of thy womb, Jesus. Holy Mary, Mother of God, pray for us sinners, now and at the hour of our death. Amen. Hail Mary, full of grace, the Lord is with thee. Blessed art thou amongst women, and blessed is the fruit of thy womb, Jesus. Holy Mary, Mother of God, pray for us sinners now and the hour of our death. Amen. Hail Mary, full of grace, the Lord is with thee. Blessed art thou amongst women, and blessed is the fruit of thy womb, Jesus. Holy Mary, Mother of God, pray for us sinners, now and at the hour of our death. Amen. The seventh salutation. Through the intercession of Saint Michael and the celestial choir of principalities, may it please God to fill our hearts with the spirit of true and hearty obedience. Amen. Our Father, who art in heaven, hallowed be thy name. Thy kingdom come, thy will be done on earth as it is in heaven. Give us this day our daily bread, and forgive us our trespasses, as we forgive those who trespass against us. And lead us not into temptation, but deliver us from evil. Amen.

full of grace, the Lord is with thee. Blessed art thou amongst women, and blessed is the fruit of thy womb, Jesus. Holy Mary, Mother of God, pray for us sinners, now and at the hour of our death. Amen. Hail Mary, full of grace, the Lord is with thee. Blessed art thou amongst women, and blessed is the fruit of thy womb, Jesus. Holy Mary, Mother of God, pray for us sinners, now and at the hour of our death. Amen. Hail Mary, full of grace, the Lord is with thee. Blessed art thou amongst women, and blessed is the fruit of thy womb, Jesus. Holy Mary, Mother of God, pray for us sinners, now and at the hour of our death. Amen. The Eighth Salutation. Through the intercession of Saint Michael and the celestial choir of archangels, may it please God to grant us the grace of perseverance in the faith and in all good works, that we may thereby be enabled to attain unto the glory of paradise. Amen. Our Father who art in heaven, hallowed be thy name. Thy kingdom come, thy will be done on earth as it is in heaven. Give us this day our daily bread, and forgive us our trespasses as we forgive those who trespass against us. And lead us not into temptation, but deliver us from evil. Amen. Hail Mary, full of grace, the Lord is with thee. Blessed art thou among women, and blessed is the fruit of thy womb, Jesus. Holy Mary, Mother of God, pray for us sinners now and at the hour of our death. Amen. Hail Mary, full of grace, the Lord is with thee. Blessed art thou amongst women, and blessed is the fruit of thy womb, Jesus. Holy Mary, Mother of God, pray for us sinners, now and at the hour of our death. Amen. Hail Mary, full of grace, the Lord is with thee. Blessed art thou amongst women, and blessed is the fruit of thy womb, Jesus. Holy Mary, Mother of God, pray for us sinners, now and at the hour of our death. Amen. The Ninth Salutation. Through the intercession of Saint Michael and the celestial choir of angels, may God vouchsafe to grant that they may protect us during life, and after death may lead us into the everlasting glory of heaven. Amen. Our Father, who art in heaven, hallowed be thy name. Thy kingdom come, thy will be done on earth as it is in heaven. Give us this day our daily bread, and forgive us our trespasses as we forgive those who trespass against us. And lead us not into temptation, but deliver us from evil. Amen. Hail Mary, full of grace, the Lord is with thee. Blessed art thou among women, and blessed is the fruit of thy womb, Jesus. Holy Mary, Mother of God, pray for us sinners, now and at the hour of our death. Amen. Hail Mary, full of grace.

the Lord is with thee. Blessed art thou amongst women, and blessed is the fruit of thy womb, Jesus. Holy Mary, Mother of God, pray for us sinners, now and at the hour of our death. Amen. Hail Mary, full of grace, the Lord is with thee. Blessed art thou amongst women, and blessed is the fruit of thy womb, Jesus. Holy Mary, Mother of God, pray for us sinners now and at the hour of our death. Amen. In honor of Saint Michael. Our Father, who art in heaven, hallowed be thy name. Thy kingdom come, thy will be done on earth as it is in heaven. Give us this day our daily bread, and forgive us our trespasses, as we forgive those who trespass against us. And lead us not into temptation, but deliver us from evil. Amen. In honor of Saint Gabriel. Our Father who art in heaven, hallowed be thy name. Thy kingdom come, thy will be done on earth as it is in heaven. Give us this day our daily bread, and forgive us our trespasses as we forgive those who trespass against us. And lead us not into temptation, but deliver us from evil. Amen. In honor of Saint Raphael. Our Father who art in heaven, hallowed be thy name. Thy kingdom come, thy will be done on earth as it is in heaven. Give us this day our daily bread, and forgive us our trespasses, as we forgive those who trespass against us. And lead us not into temptation, but deliver us from evil. Amen. In honor of our own guardian angel. Our Father, who art in heaven, hallowed be thy name. Thy kingdom come, thy will be done, on earth as it is in heaven. Give us this day our daily bread, and forgive us our trespasses, as we forgive those who trespass against us. And lead us not into temptation, but deliver us from evil. Amen. Saint Michael, glorious prince, chief and champion of the heavenly hosts, guardian of the souls of men, conqueror of the rebellious angels, steward of the palace of God under our divine King Jesus Christ, our worthy leader, endowed with superhuman excellence and virtue, vouchsafed to free us from all evil, who with full confidence have recourse to thee, and by thy incomparable protection enable us to make progress every day in the faithful service of our God. Amen. Let us pray. Pray for us, most blessed Michael, Prince of the Church of Jesus Christ, that we may be made worthy of his promises. Almighty and eternal God, who in thine own marvelous goodness and pity didst forelay common salvation of men,
choose thy glorious Archangel Michael to be the Prince of thy Church. Make us worthy, we pray thee, to be delivered by his beneficent protection from all our enemies, that at the hour of our death, none of them may approach to harm us. Rather, do thou vouchsafe unto us that by the same Archangel Michael, we may be introduced into the presence of thy Most High and Divine Majesty. Through the merits of the same, Jesus Christ our Lord. Amen.

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1: The mission of Women of Grace is to transform the world one woman at a time. Women are imbued by God with certain characteristics that are intrinsic to their very nature that is necessary for the world today. Well, the program helps to further the mission because we present a variety of very educated guests as well as individuals who have lived through various circumstances in their life. And so when people share their testimonies of God's interaction in their life, it is the greatest way that we can share hope, that we can invite an individual just by way of our story to enter into a relationship with Jesus Christ. God has given me a very rich and full life. Being a wife, being a mother, being a grandmother is a very important aspect to the work that I do. Jack and I are very intentional about our family life. We're both engaged in the apostolic work of EWTN. So I speak at conferences, I speak at retreats. I love being with the people of God. I am energized by the people of God. Put me in front of a group of people and I am unleashed for the Lord. It's the only way I can explain it. I just get so into what the Holy Spirit is showing me that this group of people needs to hear. I love meeting the people. I love greeting the people. I love praying with the people. I love embracing the people. I love the people of God because I see God in them. Wow, does it get any better than that?
2: The Holy Father's prayer intention for the month of October is for mental health.

0: ministry. Let us pray that the mental health ministry be established throughout the church, helping to overcome the stigma and discrimination of persons with mental illnesses.
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0: In the name of the Father, and of the Son, and of the Holy Spirit.
1: Amen.
0: I believe
1: in God, the Father Almighty, Maker of heaven and earth, and in Jesus Christ, His only Son, our Lord, who was conceived by the Holy Spirit, born of the Virgin Mary, suffered under Pontius Pilate, was crucified, died, and was buried. On the second day of hell, he rose from the dead.
2: He ascended into heaven and is seated at the right hand of the Father.
1: Father Almighty.
2: I believe in the Holy Spirit, the Holy Catholic Church, the communion of saints, the forgiveness of sin, resurrection of the body, and life everlasting. Amen.
0: Our Father who art in heaven, hallowed be thy name. Thy kingdom come, thy will be done, on earth as it is in heaven.
2: Give us this day our daily bread, and forgive us our trespasses, as we forgive those who trespass against us. And lead us not into temptation, but deliver us from evil.
0: Hail Mary, full of grace, the Lord is with thee. Blessed art thou amongst women, and blessed is the fruit of thy womb, Jesus.
2: Holy Mary, Mother of God, pray for us sinners now and at the hour of our death. Amen.
0: Hail Mary, full of grace, the Lord is with thee. Blessed art thou amongst women, and blessed is the fruit of thy womb, Jesus.
2: Holy Mary, Mother of God, pray for us sinners now and at the hour of our death. Amen.
0: Hail Mary, full of grace, the Lord is with thee. Blessed art thou amongst women, and blessed is the fruit of thy womb, Jesus.
2: Holy Mary, Mother of God, pray for us sinners now and at the hour of our death. Amen.
0: Glory be to the Father, and to the Son, and to the Holy Spirit.
2: As it was in the beginning, is now, and ever shall be, world without end. Amen.
0: O my Jesus,
1: forgive us our sins, save us from fires of hell. Lead all souls to heaven, especially those who most need thy mercy.
3: We are now standing at the tomb of Jesus in the Church of the Holy Sepulchre. Therefore, we begin the first glorious mystery. Jesus rises from the dead.
0: Our Father, who art in heaven, hallowed be thy name. Thy kingdom come, thy will be done, on earth as it is in heaven.
1: Give us this day our daily bread, and forgive us our trespasses, as we forgive those who trespass against us. And lead us not into temptation, but deliver us from evil.
0: Hail Mary, full of grace, the Lord is with thee. Blessed art thou amongst women, and blessed is the fruit of thy womb, Jesus.
1: Holy Mary, Mother of God, pray for us sinners now and at the hour of our death. Amen.
0: Hail Mary, full of grace, the Lord is with thee. Blessed art thou amongst women, and blessed is the fruit of thy womb, Jesus.
1: Holy Mary, Mother of God, pray for us sinners now and at the hour of our death. Amen.
0: Hail Mary, full of grace, the Lord is with thee. Blessed art thou amongst women, and blessed is the fruit of thy womb, Jesus.
1: Holy Mary, Mother of God, pray for us sinners now and at the hour of our death. Amen.
0: Hail Mary, full of grace, the Lord is with thee. Blessed art thou amongst women, and blessed is the fruit of thy womb, Jesus.
1: Holy Mary, Mother of God, pray for us sinners now and at the hour of our death. Amen.
0: Hail Mary, full of grace, the Lord is with thee. Blessed art thou amongst women, and blessed is the fruit of thy womb, Jesus.
1: Holy Mary, Mother of God, pray for us sinners now and at the hour of our death. Amen.
0: Hail Mary, full of grace, the Lord is with thee. Blessed art thou amongst women, and blessed is the fruit of thy womb, Jesus.
1: Holy Mary, Mother of God, pray for us sinners now and at the hour of our death. Amen.
0: Hail Mary, full of grace, the Lord is with thee. Blessed art thou amongst women, and blessed is the fruit of thy womb, Jesus.
1: Holy Mary, Mother of God, pray for us sinners now and at the hour of our death. Amen.
0: Hail Mary, full of grace, the Lord is with thee. Blessed

0: Blessed art thou amongst women, and blessed is the fruit of thy womb, Jesus.
1: Holy Mary, Mother of God, pray for us sinners now and at the hour of our death. Amen.
0: Hail Mary, full of grace, the Lord is with thee. Blessed art thou amongst women, and blessed is the fruit of thy womb, Jesus.
1: Holy Mary, Mother of God, pray for us sinners now and at the hour of our death. Amen.
0: Hail Mary, full of grace, the Lord is with thee. Blessed art thou amongst women, and blessed is the fruit of thy womb, Jesus.
1: Holy Mary, Mother of God, pray for us sinners now.
0: Be to the Father, and to the Son, and to the Holy Spirit.
1: As it was in the beginning, is now, and ever shall be, world without end. Amen.
0: O my Jesus,
1: forgive us our sins, save us from the fires of hell, lead all souls to heaven, especially those who most need of thy mercy.
0: We're at the site of the ascension of Jesus into heaven, on the top of Mount Olives, where the early Christians built the church. Our Father, who art in heaven, hallowed be thy name. Thy kingdom come, thy will be done, on earth as it is in heaven.
1: Give us this day our daily bread, and forgive us our trespasses, as we forgive those who trespass against us. And lead us not into temptation, but deliver us from evil.
0: Hail Mary, full of grace, the Lord is with thee. Blessed art thou amongst women, and blessed is the fruit of thy womb, Jesus.
1: Holy Mary, Mother of God, pray for us sinners now and at the hour of our death. Amen.
0: Hail Mary, full of grace, the Lord is with thee. Blessed art thou amongst women, and blessed is the fruit of thy womb, Jesus.
1: Holy Mary, Mother of God, pray for us sinners now and at the hour of our death. Amen.
0: Hail Mary, full of grace, the Lord is with thee. Blessed art thou amongst women, and blessed is the fruit of thy womb, Jesus.
1: Holy Mary, Mother of God, pray for us sinners now and at the hour of our death.
0: Hail Mary, full of grace, the Lord is with thee. Blessed art thou amongst women, and blessed is the fruit of thy womb, Jesus.
1: Holy Mary, Mother of God, pray for us sinners now and at the hour of our death. Amen.
0: Hail Mary, full of grace, the Lord is with thee. Blessed art thou amongst women, and blessed is the fruit of thy womb, Jesus.
1: Holy Mary, Mother of God, pray for us sinners now and at the hour of our death. Amen.
0: Hail Mary, full of grace, the Lord is with thee. Blessed art thou amongst women, and blessed is the fruit of thy womb, Jesus.
1: Holy Mary, Mother of God, pray for us sinners now and at the hour of our death. Amen.
0: Hail Mary, full of grace, the Lord is with thee. Blessed art thou amongst women, and blessed is the fruit of thy womb, Jesus.
1: Holy Mary, Mother of God, pray for us sinners now and at the hour of our death. Amen.
0: Hail Mary, full of grace, the Lord is with thee. Blessed art thou amongst women, and blessed is the fruit of thy womb, Jesus.
1: Holy Mary, Mother of God, pray for us sinners now and at the hour of our death. Amen.
0: Hail Mary, full of grace, the Lord is with thee. Blessed art thou amongst women, and blessed is the fruit of thy womb, Jesus.
1: Holy Mary, Mother of God, pray for us sinners now and at the hour of our death. Amen.
0: Hail Mary, full of grace, the Lord is with thee. Blessed art thou amongst women, and blessed is the fruit of thy womb, Jesus.
1: Holy Mary, Mother of God, pray for us sinners now and at the hour of our death. Amen.
0: Glory be to the Father, and to the Son, and to the Holy Spirit.
1: As it was in the beginning, is now, and ever shall be, world without end. Amen.
0: O my Jesus,
1: forgive us our sins, save us from the fires of hell, lead all souls to heaven, especially those who most need of thy mercy.
0: We're again in the upper room, where the apostles were gathered together, praying for 10 days after the ascension of Jesus. And it's in this upper room, this church built over the very place where it occurred, that the apostles received the Holy Spirit with Mary and the other disciples.
2: Our Father, who art in heaven, hallowed be thy name. Thy kingdom come, thy will be done, on earth as it is in heaven.
1: Give us this day our daily bread, and forgive us our trespasses, as we forgive those who trespass against us. And lead us not into temptation, but deliver us from evil.
0: Hail Mary, full of grace, the Lord is with thee. Blessed art thou amongst women, and blessed is the fruit of thy womb, Jesus.
1: Holy Mary, Mother of God, pray for us sinners now and at the hour of our death. Amen.
0: Hail Mary, full of grace, the Lord is with thee. Blessed art thou amongst women, and blessed is the fruit of thy womb, Jesus.
1: Holy Mary, Mother of God, pray for us sinners now and at the hour of our death. Amen.
0: Hail Mary, full of grace, the Lord is with thee. Blessed art thou amongst women, and blessed is the fruit of thy womb, Jesus.
1: Holy Mary, Mother of God, pray for us sinners now and at the hour of our death. Amen.
0: Hail Mary, full
2: full of grace, the Lord is with thee. Blessed art thou amongst women, and blessed is the fruit of thy womb, Jesus.
1: Holy Mary, Mother of God, pray for us sinners now and at our death. Amen.
2: Hail Mary, full of grace, the Lord is with thee. Blessed art thou amongst women, and blessed is the fruit of thy womb, Jesus.
1: Holy Mary, Mother of God, pray for us sinners now and at our death. Amen.
2: Hail Mary, full of grace, the Lord is with thee. Blessed art thou amongst women, and blessed is the fruit of thy womb, Jesus.
1: Holy Mary, Mother of God, pray for us sinners now and at our death. Amen.
2: Hail Mary, full of grace, the Lord is with thee. Blessed art thou amongst women, and blessed is the fruit of thy womb, Jesus.
1: Holy Mary, Mother of God, pray for us sinners now and at our death. Amen.
2: Hail Mary, full of grace, the Lord is with thee. Blessed art thou amongst women, and blessed is the fruit of thy womb, Jesus.
1: Holy Mary, Mother of God, pray for us sinners now and at our death.
2: Hail Mary, full of grace, the Lord is with thee. Blessed art thou amongst women, and blessed is the fruit of thy womb, Jesus.
1: Holy Mary, Mother of God, pray for us sinners now and at our death. Amen.
2: Hail Mary, full of grace, the Lord is with thee. Blessed art thou amongst women, and blessed is the fruit of thy womb, Jesus.
1: Holy Mary, Mother of God, pray for us sinners now and at our death. Amen.
2: Glory be to the Father, and to the Son, and to the Holy Spirit.
1: As it was in the beginning, is now, and ever shall be, world without end. Amen.
2: O my Jesus,
1: forgive us our sins, save us from the fires of hell, lead all souls to heaven, especially those who most need thy mercy.
0: The fourth glorious mystery is the Assumption of the Blessed Virgin Mary into heaven, body and soul. We're standing in the crypt of the Church of the Dormition of Mary. This Church of Our Lady's Dormition, or her falling asleep, her koimesis, as the Greeks call it, is built on the traditional site of her home on Mount Zion, directly across the street from the upper room. And tradition says that this is the spot where she lived and died. And so we begin to pray.
2: Our Father, who art in heaven, hallowed be thy name. Thy kingdom come, thy will be done, on earth as it is in heaven.
1: Give us this day our daily bread, and forgive us our trespasses, as we forgive those who trespass against us. And lead us not into temptation, but deliver us from evil.
2: Hail Mary, full of grace, the Lord is with thee. Blessed art thou amongst women, and blessed is the fruit of thy womb, Jesus.
1: Holy Mary, Mother of God, pray for us sinners now and at the hour of our death. Amen.
2: Hail Mary, full of grace, the Lord is with thee. Blessed art thou amongst women, and blessed is the fruit of thy womb, Jesus.
1: Holy Mary, Mother of God, pray for us sinners now and at the hour of our death. Amen.
2: Hail Mary, full of grace, the Lord is with thee. Blessed art thou amongst women, and blessed is the fruit of thy womb, Jesus.
1: Holy Mary, Mother of God, pray for us sinners now and at the hour of our death. Amen.
2: Hail Mary, full of grace, the Lord is with thee. Blessed art thou amongst women, and blessed is the fruit of thy womb, Jesus.
1: Holy Mary, Mother of God, pray for us sinners now and at the hour of our death. Amen.
2: Hail Mary, full of grace, the Lord is with thee. Blessed art thou amongst women, and blessed is the fruit of thy womb, Jesus.
1: Holy Mary, Mother of God, pray for us sinners now and at the hour of our death. Amen.
2: Hail Mary, full of grace, the Lord is with thee. Blessed art thou amongst women, and blessed is the fruit of thy womb, Jesus.
1: Holy Mary, Mother of God, pray for us sinners now and at the hour of our death. Amen.
2: Hail Mary, full of grace, the Lord is with thee. Blessed art thou amongst women, and blessed is the fruit of thy womb, Jesus.
1: Holy Mary, Mother of God, pray for us sinners now and at the hour of our death. Amen.
2: Hail Mary, full of grace, the Lord is with thee. Blessed art thou amongst women, and blessed is the fruit of thy womb, Jesus.
1: Holy Mary, Mother of God, pray for us sinners now and at the hour of our death. Amen.
2: Hail Mary, full of grace, the Lord is with thee. Blessed art thou amongst women, and blessed is the fruit of thy womb, Jesus.
1: Holy Mary, Mother of God, pray for us sinners now and at the hour of our death. Amen.
2: Hail Mary, full of grace, the Lord is with thee. Blessed art thou amongst women, and blessed is the fruit of thy womb, Jesus.
1: Holy Mary, Mother of God, pray for us sinners now and at the hour of our death. Amen.
2: Glory be to the Father, and to the Son, and to the Holy Spirit.
1: As it was in the beginning, is now, and ever shall be, world without end. Amen.
2: O my Jesus,
1: forgive us our sins, save us from the fires of hell, lead all souls to heaven, especially those who most need thy mercy.
0: A reading from the book of Revelation, chapter 12, verse 1. And a great sign was seen in the heavens, a woman who was clothed with the sun,
3: and the moon was under her feet, and upon her head was a

0: crown of 12 stars. In heaven, Our Lady was crowned as Queen of the Universe, Queen of the Church, Our Mother.
1: Our Father, who art in heaven, hallowed be thy name. Thy kingdom come, thy will be done, on earth as it is in heaven.
2: Give us this day our daily bread, and forgive us our trespasses, as we forgive those who trespass against us. And lead us not into temptation, but deliver us from evil.
1: Hail Mary, full of grace, the Lord is with thee. Blessed art thou amongst women, and blessed is the fruit of thy womb, Jesus.
2: Holy Mary, Mother of God, pray for us sinners now and the hour of our death. Amen.
1: Hail Mary, full of grace, the Lord is with thee. Blessed art thou amongst women, and blessed is the fruit of thy womb, Jesus.
2: Holy Mary, Mother of God, pray for us sinners now and the hour of our death. Amen.
1: Hail Mary, full of grace, the Lord is with thee. Blessed art thou amongst women, and blessed is the fruit of thy womb, Jesus.
2: Holy Mary, Mother of God, pray for us sinners now and the hour of our death. Amen.
1: Hail Mary, full of grace, the Lord is with thee. Blessed art thou amongst women, and blessed is the fruit of thy womb, Jesus.
2: Holy Mary, Mother of God, pray for us sinners now and the hour of our death. Amen.
1: Hail Mary, full of grace, the Lord is with thee. Blessed art thou amongst women, and blessed is the fruit of thy womb, Jesus.
2: Holy Mary, Mother of God, pray for us sinners now and the hour of our death. Amen.
1: Hail Mary, full of grace, the Lord is with thee. Blessed art thou amongst women, and blessed is the fruit of thy womb, Jesus.
2: Holy Mary, Mother of God, pray for us sinners now and the hour of our death. Amen.
1: Hail Mary, full of grace, the Lord is with thee. Blessed art thou amongst women, and blessed is the fruit of thy womb, Jesus.
2: Holy Mary, Mother of God, pray for us sinners now and the hour of our death. Amen.
1: Hail Mary, full of grace, the Lord is with thee. Blessed art thou amongst women, and blessed is the fruit of thy womb, Jesus.
2: Holy Mary, Mother of God, pray for us sinners now and the hour of our death. Amen.
1: Hail Mary, full of grace, the Lord is with thee. Blessed art thou amongst women, and blessed is the fruit of thy womb, Jesus.
2: Holy Mary, Mother of God, pray for us sinners now and the hour of our death. Amen.
1: Hail Mary, full of grace, the Lord is with thee. Blessed art thou amongst women, and blessed is the fruit of thy womb, Jesus.
2: Holy Mary, Mother of God, pray for us sinners now and the hour of our death. Amen.
1: Glory be to the Father, and to the Son, and to the Holy Spirit.
2: As it was in the beginning, is now, and ever shall be, world without end. Amen.
1: O my Jesus, forgive us our sins,
2: save us from the fires of hell, lead all souls to heaven, especially those who most need thy mercy.
1: Hail, Holy Queen,
2: Mother of mercy, our life, our sweetness, our hope. To thee we cry, who banished the lily. To thee do we send our sighs, with mourning and weeping in this valley of tears. Turn then, most gracious advocate, the nice mercy toward us. And after this our exile, show unto us the blessed fruit of thy womb, Jesus. O clement, O loving, O sweet Virgin Mary.
1: Pray for us, O Holy Mother of God,
2: that we may be made worthy of the promises of Christ.
1: The Father, and of the Son, and of the Holy Spirit.
2: Amen.
3: Amen. Amen.

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0: In the name of the Father, and of the Son, and of the Holy Spirit.
1: Amen.
0: The Litany of Saint Joseph. Lord, have mercy on us.
1: Lord, have mercy on us.
0: Christ, have mercy on us.
1: Christ, have mercy on us.
0: Lord, have mercy on us.
1: Lord, have mercy on us.
0: Christ, hear us.

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1: Christ, graciously hear us.
0: Christ, graciously hear us.
1: God, the Father of heaven,
0: have mercy on us.
1: God, the Son, Redeemer of the world,
0: have mercy on us.
1: God, the Holy Spirit,
0: have mercy on us.

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1: pray for us.
0: Terror of demons,
1: pray for us.
0: Protector of the church,
1: pray for us.
2: Lamb of God, who takes away the sins of the world,
3: spare us, O Lord.
2: Lamb of God, who takes away the sins of the world,
3: graciously hear us, O Lord.
2: Lamb of God, who takes away the sins of the world,
3: have mercy on us.
2: God made him the master of his household
3: and prince over all his possessions.
2: Let us pray. O God, in your ineffable providence, you were pleased to choose blessed Joseph to be the spouse of your most holy mother. Grant, we beg you, that we may be worthy to have him for our intercessor in heaven, whom on earth we venerate as our protector. You who live and reign forever and ever.
3: Amen.
2: In the name of the Father, and of the Son, and of the Holy Spirit.
3: Amen.

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1: This month, the Church commemorates a great miracle revealed by Our Lady to the Shepherd Children of Fatima. 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
3: 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The gates of hell would not prevail against his church.
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9: Hi, this is Doug Keck inviting you to join me next time when my special guest will be Matthew Bunsen, PhD, joining me from Washington, D.C., talking about the book America's Apostle, celebrating the life and legacy of Blessed Fulton J. Sheen.
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11: The topics, the issues we bring to people into their living rooms, into their dens, on the world over. Much of this is very subjective. These are the issues and the things I'm concerned about. These are the topics I wrestle with. And to have the opportunity to invite really knowledgeable people in, people on the front lines in whatever this discipline is, to explain, to work through, to answer our questions, it's a great gift to me first, and then of course to the audience.
12: O guardian angel, whom God in his infinite mercy has appointed over me, enlighten, protect, direct, and govern me this day. Amen.
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13: Family, a prayer that we pray together is a powerful prayer. So please pray together with me our EWTN family prayer.

Today we pray for prisoners. Lord Jesus, we praise you for revealing your love for prisoners, for you said that when we visit them, we visit you. Sanctify this time of imprisonment for all prisoners. Bring the grace of conversion to hardened criminals. Give the joy of salvation to those who never knew a loving family, and grant freedom to those unjustly imprisoned. Teach our brothers and sisters in prison how to pray, and let them find hope in your words of forgiveness to the thief who died next to you. Amen.

Behold the Lamb of God, who takes away the sins of the world. Take this, all of you, and eat of it, for this is my body, which will be given up for you. Take this, all of you, and drink from it, for this is the chalice of my blood, this

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0: Brethren, let us acknowledge our sins and so prepare ourselves to celebrate the sacred mysteries. I confess to Almighty God and to you, my brothers and sisters, that I have greatly sinned in my thoughts and in my words, in what I have done and in what I have failed to do, through my fault, through my most grievous fault. Therefore, I ask Blessed Mary, ever Virgin, all the angels and saints, and you, my brothers and sisters, to pray for me to the Lord our God. May Almighty God have mercy on us, forgive us our sins, and bring

us pray. 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Through our Lord Jesus Christ, your Son, who lives and reigns with you in the unity of the Holy Spirit, God,

A reading from the book of the prophet Isaiah. On this mountain, the Lord of hosts will provide for all peoples a feast of rich food and choice wines, juicy, rich food and pure, choice wines. On this mountain, he will destroy the veil that veils all peoples, the web that is woven over all nations. He will destroy death forever. The Lord God will wipe away the tears from every face. The reproach of his people he will remove from the whole earth, for the Lord has spoken. On that day it will be said, "Behold our God, to whom we look to save us. This is the Lord for whom we looked. Let us rejoice and be glad that he has saved us. For the hand of the Lord will rest on this mountain." There.

A reading from the letter of St. Paul to the Philippians. Brothers and sisters, I know how to live in humble circumstances. I know also how to live with abundance. In every circumstance and in all things, I have learned the secret of being well fed and of going hungry, of living in abundance and of being in need. I can do all things in him who strengthens me. Still, it was kind of you to share in my distress. My God will fully supply whatever you need, in accord with his glorious riches in Christ Jesus. To our God and Father, glory forever and ever. Amen.

Jesus again in reply spoke to the chief priests and elders of the people in parables, saying, "The kingdom of heaven may be likened to a king who gave a wedding feast for his son. He dispatched his servants to summon the invited guests to the feast, but they refused to come. A second time he sent other servants, saying, 'Tell those invited, behold, I have prepared my banquet. My calves and fattened cattle are killed, and everything is ready. Come to the feast.' Some ignored the invitation and went away, one to his farm, another to his business. The rest laid hold of his servants, mistreated them, and killed them. The king was enraged and sent his troops, destroyed those murderers, and burned their city. Then he said to his servants, 'The feast is ready, but those who were invited were not worthy to come. Go out, therefore, into the main roads and invite to the feast whomever you find.' The servants went out into the streets and gathered all they found, bad and good alike, and the hall was filled with guests. But when the king came in to meet the guests, he saw a man there not dressed in a wedding garment. The king said to him, 'My friend, how is it that you came in here without a wedding garment?' But he was reduced to silence. Then the king said to his attendants, 'Bind his hands and feet and cast him into the darkness outside, where there will be wailing and grinding of teeth. Many are invited, but few are chosen.'"

St. Paul was very familiar with suffering in his life. In his second letter to the Corinthians, he refers to a number of trials that he suffered through. He mentions that he was imprisoned, scourged, he was beaten with rods, left for dead after being stoned, shipwrecked and left adrift at sea. He was in danger from rivers, danger from robbers, went through many sleepless nights, often went without food, and had experienced painful exposure to the cold and heat outdoors. In addition, he suffered great anxiety for all the local churches because of his great love and concern for the salvation of their souls. So St. Paul knew what it meant to suffer. And yet he says in the reading today, which he wrote while he was in prison, that he has learned the secret. I can do all things in Christ who strengthens me. St. Paul is not saying that he has figured out how to escape suffering in this life. No, we need to prepare ourselves for suffering and hardship and to carry the cross on a daily basis. Our Lord never promised that we would be free from trials in this life if we follow him. Our greatest need is not to be free from trouble on this earth. Rather, our greatest need is God himself in union with God. Despite all the suffering that St. Paul had endured, he said that he learned the secret. He has real peace, authentic peace. He had learned to be content in all circumstances, whether that be in times of having very little and seeing that as enough, or at times having much and practicing moderation and being generous to those toward others in need. St. Augustine would say all sorts of people indeed can suffer poverty, but to know how to suffer poverty is a mark of greatness. Likewise, who is there who may not abound? But to know how to abound belongs to none but those who are not corrupted by abundance. So in every circumstance, St. Paul learned to be content. In every circumstance, he sought to put on the mind of Christ and to imitate him. God knows how to give us interior peace in all circumstances. It's a peace that this world cannot comprehend. So what is the secret? The secret is trust. A childlike trust and dependence upon God, our Heavenly Father. It's a trust in his divine providence no matter what happens. My life is in his hands. And even if I'm in the midst of a trial right now and am being invited to be more closely united with Christ crucified, I know that he knows how.

how to bring good out of this situation, how to bring good out of evil, and that he wants what is good for me, and that he's all-powerful. As our Lord taught in Matthew 7, verse 11, if you then who are evil know how to give good gifts to your children, how much more will your Father who is in heaven give good things to those who ask him? He is goodness itself. He always has our good in mind. It's with this assurance that we can be filled with peace and say with St. Paul, I know how to live in humble circumstances. I know also how to live in abundance. In every circumstance and in all things, I have learned the secret of being well-fed and of going hungry, of living in abundance and of being in need. I can do all things in him who strengthens me. My strength comes from Christ. And in the gospel, our Lord tells us a parable about the invitation to join him in heaven and how we should respond to this invitation. The king sends his servants to call those who are invited to the wedding feast of his son, but as we hear, they wouldn't come. So he gave them another chance by sending other servants to call them, but they refused again. Why this refusal? Well, one is a spirit of worldliness. We're told that one went to his farm and another to his business. Now, we know these are actually good things in themselves, but the main point is that these individuals are too busy to accept that invitation to eternal life. We're reminded again that this parable is about accepting that invitation to heaven. And we can ask ourselves whether God is the main priority in our life. Another reason for refusing the invitation is sinfulness. We hear that some who were invited mistreated and killed the servants who sent them. Why might they be filled with hatred and a desire to kill the king's servants? Well, many people find God and his commandments and living the gospel to be inconvenient to their own moral life. The gospel and the commandments prick their consciences, and deep down they know the truth. Or it might be that their hearts are so hardened by sin that they don't want anyone telling them what to do, or to have someone telling them that what they are doing is wrong, and in fact, it's spiritually harmful, and they're placing their souls in danger by living a life contrary to God's commandments. We see as well in this parable that the king who represents God did not give up when many refused the invitation. What did he do? He kept inviting more. And it shouldn't surprise us that both sinners and saints are found in the church. All are invited to accept the invitation to repent and to cooperate with the grace of God to grow in holiness and get to heaven. And once the banquet hall was full and the king came in to meet the guests, we're told that he noticed someone who was not dressed in a wedding garment. And the king had him bound and cast out into the darkness where there would be weeping and gnashing of teeth. So what is this about? It seems cruel on the part of the king, especially since he's the one who told to invite everyone. We learn from this that it's not just about being externally present. We must rather strive for holiness of life. And the wedding garment symbolizes the life of grace, the life of charity, the life of holiness, the life of friendship with God. You can think of St. Paul's words in his letter to the Colossians when he says that we should clothe ourselves with compassion, with kindness, with humility, meekness, and patience, and above all, to clothe ourselves with love, which binds everything together in perfect harmony. And if we lose that wedding garment by grave sin, the Lord restores it in the sacrament of confession. And we need that wedding garment of being in a state of grace, both to receive the Lord in Holy Communion at Mass and also to enter heaven. We can also consider what the king did to those who murdered his servants in the parable. Our Lord says the king was enraged and sent his troops, destroyed those murderers, and burned their city. So we might consider how can we reconcile this with the God who loves us? As long as we're living, God is inviting us to heaven. If we ignore him or refuse his offer, as we heard, he continues to invite us. As long as we have breath in our bodies, he is inviting us to conversion. He's inviting us to himself and to heaven. But when we die, our choice is fixed. That is, whether we accepted his invitation by accepting his grace,

repenting of our sins and striving to keep the commandments, or we decided to reject him and his generous offer of grace and salvation, choosing rather hell and eternal separation from God. We know that God wants all of us to be with him in heaven, and to be with him and with all the saints. And the reason that hell exists is because ultimately God respects our freedom to choose how we will spend eternity, either with him or without him. We can further see in this parable a call for each of us to be sent out as the king's servants were sent out, to invite others to the wedding feast. We do this most effectively when we show others by the witness of our lives that God and our interior union with him is really our number one priority in life. We're called to live a life that shows how grace can change us, can make us better. We're called to live a life that invites others to the abundance of graces and blessings that Christ makes available to us through the sacraments in the church. The Lord tells us many are called, but few are chosen. The Lord calls all of us, but few choose to accept that invitation to live accordingly. He continues to call and to invite all the world. And in his goodness and patience, he desires to save our souls if we cooperate and follow that path of conversion he sets before us toward the eternal joys of heaven. He says, "Behold, I have prepared my banquet. Everything is ready. Come to the feast."

0: I believe in one God, the Father Almighty, maker of heaven and earth, of all things visible and invisible. I believe in one Lord Jesus Christ, the only begotten Son of God, born of the Father before all ages, God from God, light from light, true God from true God, begotten, not made, consubstantial with the Father. Through him all things were made. For us men and for our salvation, he came down from heaven, and by the Holy Spirit was incarnate of the Virgin Mary and became man. For our sake he was crucified under Pontius Pilate. He suffered death and was buried, and rose again on the third day, in accordance with the Scriptures. He ascended into heaven, and is seated at the right hand of the Father. He will come again in glory to judge the living and the dead, and his kingdom will have no end. I believe in the Holy Spirit, the Lord, the giver of life, who proceeds from the Father and the Son, who with the Father and the Son is adored and glorified, who has spoken through the prophets. I believe in one holy Catholic and apostolic church. I confess one baptism for the forgiveness of sins, and I look forward to the resurrection of the dead and the life of the world to come. Amen. Let us offer our petitions to the God who has rescued us from death and opened up to us the hope of eternal life with the Father, Son, and Holy Spirit.
1: For the Holy Father, and for wisdom in his labors for the Church, we pray to the Lord. That the leaders of nations may work together to improve the lot of the poor and the marginalized of the world, we pray to the Lord. In thanksgiving for the beauty of creation, may the work of man not disfigure it, but enhance it for the greater glory of God, we pray to the Lord. For those who are seriously ill, that they will have courage and Christian hope, we pray to the Lord. That those who have died may enter into the banquet of life promised at baptism, we pray to the Lord.
0: We pray for our Holy Father's good health as he has asked us to pray for him as he undergoes a medical procedure this week, for successful operation and for a quick recovery. We pray to the Lord. In your love, Lord, answer our humble prayer. Give us the grace to see what we have to do and the strength to do it.

Pray, brethren, that my sacrifice and yours may be acceptable to God, the Almighty Father. Accept, O Lord, the prayers of your faithful with the sacrificial offerings, that through these acts of devotedness we may pass over to the glory of heaven.

To you, therefore, most merciful Father, we make humble prayer and petition through Jesus Christ, your Son, our Lord, that you accept and bless these gifts, these offerings, these holy and unblemished sacrifices, which we offer you firstly for your holy Catholic Church. Be pleased to grant her peace, to guard, unite, and govern her throughout the whole world, together with your servant Leo, our Pope, and Stephen, our Bishop, and all those who, holding to the truth, hand on the Catholic and Apostolic faith. Remember, Lord, your servants. And all gathered here whose faith and devotion are known to you. For them we offer you this sacrifice of praise, but they offer it for themselves and all who are dear to them, for the redemption of their souls and hope of health and well-being, and paying their homage to you, the eternal God, living and true. In communion with those whose memory we venerate, especially the glorious ever-Virgin Mary, Mother of our God and Lord Jesus Christ, and Blessed Joseph, her spouse, your blessed apostles and martyrs, Peter and Paul, Andrew, James, John, Thomas, James, Philip, Bartholomew, Matthew, Simon, and Jude, Linus, Cletus, Clement, Sixtus, Cornelius, Cyprian, Lawrence, Chrysogonus, John and Paul, Cosmas and Damian, and all your saints. We ask that through their merits and prayers in all things, we may be defended by your protecting help. Therefore, Lord, we pray graciously accept this oblation of our service, that of your whole family. Order our days in your peace, and command that we be delivered from eternal damnation and counted among the flock of those you have chosen. Be pleased, O God, we pray, to bless, acknowledge, and approve this offering in every respect. Make it spiritual and acceptable, so that it may become for us the body and blood of your most beloved Son, our Lord Jesus Christ. On the day before he was to suffer, he took bread in his holy and venerable hands, and with eyes raised to heaven to you, O God, his almighty Father, giving you thanks, he said the blessing, broke the bread, and gave it to his disciples, saying, "Take this,

In a similar way, when supper was ended, he took this precious chalice in his holy and venerable hands. And once more giving you thanks, he said the blessing and gave the chalice to his disciples, saying, "Take this, all of you, and drink from it, for this is the chalice of my blood, the blood of the new and eternal covenant, which will be poured out for you and for many for the forgiveness of sins. Do this in memory of me."

Therefore, O Lord, as we celebrate the memorial of the Blessed Passion, the resurrection from the dead, and the glorious ascension into heaven of Christ your Son, our Lord, we, your servants and your holy people, offer to your glorious majesty, from the gifts that you have given us, this pure victim, this holy victim, this spotless victim, the holy bread of eternal life and the chalice of everlasting salvation. Be pleased to look upon these offerings with a serene and kindly countenance and to accept them, as once you are pleased to accept the gifts of your servant Abel the just, the sacrifice of Abraham, our father in faith, and the offering of your high priest Melchizedek, a holy sacrifice, a spotless victim. In humble prayer we ask you, Almighty God, command that these gifts be borne by the hands of your holy angel to your altar on high, in the sight of your divine majesty, so that all of us who through this participation at the altar receive the most holy body and blood of your Son may be filled with every grace and heavenly blessing. Remember also, Lord, your servants who have gone before us with the sign of faith and rest in the sleep of peace. Grant them, O Lord, we pray, and all who sleep in Christ, a place of refreshment, light, and peace. To us also, your servants who, those sinners, hope in your abundant mercies. Graciously grant some share in fellowship with your holy apostles and martyrs, with John the Baptist, Stephen, Matthias, Barnabas, Ignatius, Alexander, Marcellinus, Peter, Felicity, Perpetua, Agatha, Lucy, Agnes, Cecilia, Anastasia, and all your saints. Admit us, we beseech you, into their company, not weighing our merits, but granting us your pardon through Christ our Lord, through whom you continue to make all these good things, O Lord. You sanctify them, fill them with life, bless them, and bestow them upon us. Per ipsum et cum ipso et in ipso.

0: When the Lord appears, we shall be like him, for we shall see him as he is.
1: For those who cannot now receive Jesus in the Blessed Sacrament, we offer the following prayer. O Jesus, thou hast given us in the Holy Eucharist thy body and blood to be our spiritual nourishment, through which we may have life everlasting. Would that I were able to receive thee this day in Holy Communion. I desire with all my heart to receive the living bread which comes down from heaven. O Lord, I am not worthy that thou shouldst enter under my roof. Say but the word, and my soul shall be healed. Let me taste at least the sweetness of a spiritual communion.

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Strengthen me that in union with Thee I may do perfectly the Heavenly Father's will. Let me never be separated from Thee by sin. 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O good Jesus, hear me. Hide me within Thy sacred wounds. O Sacred Heart of Jesus, receive me. O Immaculate Heart of Mary, plead for me and love me. Amen.

Let us pray. We entreat your majesty most humbly, O Lord, that as you feed us with the nourishment which comes from the most holy body and blood of your Son, so you may make us sharers of his divine nature, who lives and

Archangel, defend us in battle. Be our protection against the wickedness and snares of the devil. May God rebuke him, we humbly pray. And do thou, O Prince of the heavenly hosts, by the power of God, cast into hell Satan and all the evil spirits who prowl about the world seeking the ruin of souls. Amen.

0: Prayer for vocations. God our Father, who wills that all men be saved and come to the knowledge of your truth, we beg you to send laborers into your harvest and grant them grace to speak your word with all boldness, so that your word may spread and be glorified, and all nations may know you, the only God, and him whom you have sent, Jesus Christ, your Son, our Lord. Amen. Our Lady, Queen of the Americas, Mary, Mother of the Franciscan Missionaries of the Eternal Word, pray for us.
1: Are you parenting in fear? Many parents now parent in fear, worrying they're going to make some psychological miscue. It's going to bury down inside their child's psyche and fester, sitting for years and popping up when the child's in the middle of some prolonged therapy group. You can't parent in fear of mistakes. You will not be able to make the judgments you need to make. You will not be able to stand strong against a culture no longer on your side. You will not be able to act with resolve and discipline with resolve. Sure, you'll make mistakes. How could you not? You're fallible, and you're raising someone who doesn't see parenting through your eyes. If you fear mistakes, you will parent anxiously. You will parent less well. Do not fear mistakes as a parent.
2: Do you guys know what this is?
3: A baby.
2: What about this one? Do you guys know what this one is?
3: A baby.
2: What is this?
3: A baby.
2: Do you guys know what this is?
3: A baby.

The bloodiest conflict ever waged on American soil, the American Civil War from 1861 to 1865, claimed over 1 million casualties and more than 600,000 dead. The Catholic population was as divided on the issues of slavery and states' rights as the rest of the country, and Catholics held prominent positions in both the Union and the Confederacy. Catholics in large numbers fought and died for both sides, but a very special place of honor belongs to the Irish and German Catholics. Over 150,000 Irish Catholics and 175,000 German Catholics.

0: served in the Union Army alone. On the battlefield, the Irish Brigade became legendary. Bearing a green flag alongside the Stars and Stripes, these largely Irish Catholic soldiers fought with ferocious courage at the battles of Antietam, Fredericksburg, and Gettysburg, suffering staggering losses and earning the respect of friend and foe alike. There were approximately 40 Catholic chaplains in the Union Army and 28 in the Confederate forces. The tiny number of chaplains was completely inadequate in meeting the needs of the soldiers. At the Battle of Gettysburg, for example, in 1863, there was only one Catholic chaplain for the entire Union Army, Father William Corby of the Holy Cross Fathers. A statue captures the moment he gave general absolution to the soldiers as they marched into battle.
1: The year 319 AD. Arius, a popular priest in Alexandria, proposes a new doctrine. He argues that the only real God is God the Father. Jesus Christ isn't God, he claims, but merely the greatest creation of God. And because Jesus isn't God, he proclaims it is therefore wrong to call Mary the Mother of God. In 321 AD, a council of bishops condemn Arianism as a heresy, and Arius is ostracized. Despite these efforts, the heresy continues to spread. In response, the Emperor Constantine I convenes the Council of Nicaea in 325 AD. The council again condemns Arianism as a heresy and proclaims the truth that God the Father and God the Son are of one substance, and that Jesus is true God and true man. Arius, thus defeated, relents. Constantine orders the Bishop of Constantinople to give Arius Holy Communion and to accept him back into the church. However, just before receiving the Eucharist, Arius collapses and dies, and with him dies the heresy of Arianism.
2: The Wasteland by T.S. Eliot is probably the most influential poem of the 20th century and one of the least understood. Published in 1922, it was perceived at the time as being a jarring and iconoclastic modernist attack on tradition. The key that unlocks The Wasteland is Eliot's great admiration for Dante. Quote, "You cannot understand the Inferno without the Purgatorio and the Paradiso." End quote. The disgust that Dante shows in the Inferno, quote, "is completed and explained only by the last canto of the Paradiso. The contemplation of the horrid or sordid or disgusting by an artist is the necessary and negative aspect of the impulse toward the pursuit of beauty." End quote. It is, therefore, in the light of the peace and resurrection at the end of The Wasteland that the earlier infernal and purgatorial aspects of the poem are to be seen. The poem culminates and climaxes in the coming of the much-needed and much-desired rain, a symbol of grace and the awful daring of a moment's surrender, which is the acceptance of faith. As the thunder proclaims the need for sacrifice, compassion, and self-control, the poet ends with gratitude for the peace that passeth all understanding.
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After I graduated from college, I traveled in Europe for a while and thought I might be called to the monastic life, and ended up in a monastery, a Benedictine monastery in France for about 11 months, and came home, and I discerned that I didn't have a vocation to monastic life, and thought I was called to marriage, and began working, and was dating a girl, and everything was just kind of falling into place. And then all of a sudden, John Paul II came. Now St. John Paul

0: II came to the United States during his first visit in 1979, and I can remember Chicago and Des Moines, Iowa, which was close to Kansas. And so we all went up to see him. It was on the feast day of St. Francis of Assisi, October 4th, 1979. And he made this appeal at the end of Mass to the young men in the congregation. Have you ever considered the priesthood? Come, follow Christ. Follow me with Christ. And that, for the first time, I thought, wow, maybe God's calling me to be a priest. And I never really had considered it prior to that. And that was during the fall. I was working on a farm and during harvest and a lot of hours on the tractor and just thinking about those words just kept ringing in my mind. Young men, you know, consider the priesthood. And so I, like many, many young men, can trace the call, the first call to Pope John Paul II, now St. John Paul II. It was his inspiration, his example, his words, that just led me to consider a call, and I was in the seminary within 4 months after that first experience.
1: For more information on the priesthood or religious life, log on to ewtn.com/religious-life.
2: Our Lord Jesus prayed for the unity of the church. This oneness in the truth has joined believers across time and space, forming the mystical body of Christ.
3: The body of Christ could refer to Jesus's physical body he still has in glory in heaven. The body of Christ could refer to the Eucharist, but the body of Christ also refers to the church.
4: Father, I pray that they may be one as we are one, as you and I are one. This is the desire of Christ himself. So we can't simply set this aside. Divisions within the church are contrary to the prayer of Christ himself.
5: The unity of the church, it's not just an external juridical unity. It's a metaphysical unity with God by being incorporated as a member into Jesus' mystical body. So this unity is a matter of life and death.
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0: In the name of the Father, and of the Son, and of the Holy Spirit.
1: Amen.
0: Lord, have mercy on us.
1: Christ, have mercy on us.
0: Lord, have mercy on us. Christ, hear us.
1: Christ, graciously hear us.
0: God, the Father of heaven,
1: have mercy on us.
0: God, the Son, Redeemer of the world,
1: have mercy on us.
0: God, the Holy Spirit,
1: have mercy on us.
0: Holy Trinity, one God,
1: have mercy on us.
0: Heart of Jesus, Son of the Eternal Father,
1: have mercy on us.
0: Heart of Jesus, formed by the Holy Spirit in the womb of the Virgin Mary,
1: have mercy on us.
0: Heart of Jesus, substantially united to the Word of God,
1: have mercy on us.
0: Heart of Jesus, of infinite majesty,
1: have mercy on us.
0: Heart of Jesus, holy temple of God,
1: have mercy on us.
0: Heart of Jesus, tabernacle of the Most High,
1: have mercy on us.
0: Heart of Jesus, house of God and gate of heaven,
1: have mercy on us.
0: Heart of Jesus, burning furnace of charity,
1: have mercy on us.
0: Heart of Jesus, vessel of justice and love,
1: have mercy on us.
0: Heart of Jesus, full of goodness.

0: And love.
1: Have mercy on us.
0: Heart of Jesus, abyss of all virtues.
1: Have mercy on us.
0: Heart of Jesus, most worthy of all praise.
1: Have mercy on us.
0: Heart of Jesus, King and center of all hearts.
1: Have mercy on us.
0: Heart of Jesus, in whom are all the treasures of wisdom and knowledge.
1: Have mercy on us.
0: Heart of Jesus, in whom dwells the fullness of the divinity.
1: Have mercy on us.
0: Heart of Jesus, in whom the Father was well pleased.
1: Have mercy on us.
0: Heart of Jesus, of whose fullness we have all received.
1: Have mercy on us.
0: Heart of Jesus, desire of the everlasting hills.
1: Have mercy on us.
0: Heart of Jesus, patient and abounding in mercy.
1: Have mercy on us.
0: Heart of Jesus, rich unto all who call upon thee.
1: Have mercy on us.
0: Heart of Jesus, fountain of life and holiness.
1: Have mercy on us.
0: Heart of Jesus, propitiation for our sins.
1: Have mercy on us.
0: Heart of Jesus, filled with reproaches.
1: Have mercy on us.
0: Heart of Jesus, bruised for our offenses.
1: Have mercy on us.
0: Heart of Jesus, made obedient unto death.
1: Have mercy on us.
0: Heart of Jesus, pierced with a lance.
1: Have mercy on us.
0: Heart of Jesus, source of all consolation.
1: Have mercy on us.
0: Heart of Jesus, our life and our resurrection.
1: Have mercy on us.
0: Heart of Jesus, our peace and our reconciliation.
1: Have mercy on us.
0: Heart of Jesus, victim for our sins.
1: Have mercy on us.
0: Heart of Jesus, salvation of those who hope in thee.
1: Have mercy on us.
0: Heart of Jesus, hope of those who die in thee.
1: Have mercy on us.
0: Heart of Jesus, delight of all the saints.
1: Have mercy on us.
0: Lamb of God, who takest away the sins of the world.
1: Spare us, O Lord.
0: Lamb of God, who takest away the sins of the world.
1: Graciously hear us, O Lord.
0: Lamb of God, who takest away the sins of the world.
1: Have mercy on us.
0: Jesus, meek and humble of heart.
1: Make our hearts like unto thine.
0: Let us pray. Almighty and eternal God, consider the heart of thy well-beloved Son and the praises and satisfaction he offers thee in the name of sinners. Appeased by worthy homage, pardon those who implore thy mercy in the name of the same Jesus Christ, thy Son, who lives and reigns with thee, world without end.
1: Amen.

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1: Choose life and live. Welcome to Live with Passion. I'm Father Cedric Pazania. So glad that you decided to tune into the program. And that's what I want to talk about today. Decisions and choices. Choose life and live. That's the name of this episode. This comes from Deuteronomy chapter 30. Joshua says, I call heaven and earth to witness this day that I have set before you life and death, blessing and the curse. Choose life that you and your descendants may live.

loving the Lord your God, obeying his voice, cleaving to him, that means life to you and length of days. Thank you, thank you, thank you for making that decision to watch Live with Passion. Some of you have made the decision to buy my books and the CDs and the DVDs of this series. Thank you, thank you, thank you. That supports my programs. And then some of you also are partners with my ministry. I treasure you. Thank you for your donations. I pray for you at Mass. I'm very, very grateful. And these are decisions that you have made, choices that you have made. And I want to add value to your life. I want to help you in your life to make the best decisions that you can, to choose life and live. Thank you for watching. Thank you for buying my resources. Thank you for donating to my programs. That is something, that meaning decisions, choices, is something that we do, psychologists tell us, believe it or not, 35,000 times a day. You may not realize it, but you're making a decision just about every second. Getting up, sitting down, going to the bathroom, getting something to eat, what you're going to eat, where you're going to go. We're always making all these decisions 35,000 times a day. And I want you to make right decisions, good decisions, fruit-bearing decisions. And I have to tell you that not only do decisions determine our future, they determine heaven or hell. Where we're going to end up in eternity is all because of our choices. We, of course, have free will. God gave us that, the freedom to make our own choices. God does not manipulate us. He tries to influence us, tries to help us to make good decisions by preaching, by the word, by good books, by resources. God works in our life to try to help us to choose life, but God will never make that decision for us. We have to make our own decisions, and we are responsible for the choices that we make. And our choices determine our future here on earth as well as eternity. So this is crucially, extremely important. The Bible is very firm about the significance of decisions. As we just heard, Joshua challenged the people, "Choose today whom you will serve. And as for me and my house, we will serve the Lord." Choose life and live. And I can't stress this enough. Your choices, your decisions matter. And they determine the life that you're going to have, the life that you have, and the life of eternity. Vitally important. And it's crucial that you make right decisions, not wrong choices. Of course, we are responsible for the choices that we make. And I want to harp on you on this a little bit. Go to the book of Genesis and you'll read about Adam and Eve. And of course, they were given free will. And as you know, they made wrong choices. They went exactly against God's will. And it's interesting what they did. As soon as Adam and Eve sinned, Adam blamed Eve. And then Eve blamed the snake. And that's what we do. We don't want to take responsibility for our bad choices. But the bottom line is that we are culpable. We are responsible. We had free will, but we fell. And every one of us have fallen because none of us has completely made right choices. We've all made wrong choices. I want to help you to make right choices.

We are culpable. We're responsible. Ask anybody that's serving time in prison. They are responsible for the choices that they made that put them into prison. Ask anyone who's living with regret because of the choice to have an abortion. The pain and the remorse hurts. And ask anybody experiencing sickness, the sickness of a headache from a hangover, from drinking too much or drugging too much. We are responsible for our choices, and we will bear the fruit of our choices. It's key. You understand that. You'll reap what you sow. You sow bad choices, you're going to reap a bad life. Sow good choices, you're going to reap a graced life, a good life. God has given us this

supreme gift of freedom, free will. That is the ability to make our own choices. We all have that. It's a wonderful gift. God wanted us to have that. He did not make us puppets. He's not trying to manipulate us. We are free. It led to the fall of people, of course, because of the freedom. We abuse that freedom. But the bottom line is, God will not manipulate us. He will not try to force us to make a decision, but He will inspire us and encourage us and try to influence us to make good decisions, like I'm trying to do for you right now. Because good decisions lead to a blessed life, an abundant life. We make our own choices, and we will have to bear the consequences of these choices, good or bad, prosperous or lacking, heaven or hell. You might think to yourself, some of you, wait a minute, I've got an addiction. An addiction is genetic. It supersedes choices. I'm not responsible for the addiction. We'll time out just a minute. Maybe you're not responsible for having the addiction, but you are responsible for recovering from the addiction, getting into a 12-step program, sobering up, coming into recovery. We are all responsible for our choices. So I'm not going to let you off the hook there. John Maxwell, who is a motivational speaker, said, "Life is a matter of choices." Yes. "And every choice you make makes you." That's an interesting statement. I like to say that choice is the chisel that sculpts our life. You are sculpting a life right now. And the chisel that sculpts that statue is your choices. And I hope you realize that. You do have free will. You are making choices every day. And it's vitally important here and hereafter. And the bottom line is that who you will be tomorrow is the result of today's choices. This is from the letter to the Ephesians. You are called God's work of art. God chisels us, but we also chisel our own life by our choices. Return to God something magnificent. God has given you life. He's blessed you. And I have that saying that I love. Who you are is God's gift to you, but who you become is your gift to God. And we become by making right choices, good actions, taking responsibility for our life, trying to be obedient, being in sync and harmony with the will of God. Choose life and live. Return to God what He's given to you, your life, and watch what God will do with it. God will supply the grace, but we have to go the extra mile and do the actions. Basic wisdom is this: choose today what you'll be happy with tomorrow. I hope you got that. Choose today what you'll be happy with tomorrow, not just what you'll be happy with right now, because a lot of people choose drinking and overeating and all that, and then they end up overweight with a hangover. No, choose today what you'll be happy with tomorrow, because tomorrow always comes. That's basic wisdom. It was Emerson who gave us this saying, "Sow a thought, you'll reap an action. Sow an act, you'll reap a habit. Sow a habit, you'll reap a character. Sow a character, you'll reap a destiny. You will reap what you sow." The grace is there for you to have a magnificent life. You just simply have to be in sync with His will, as I said. Here are some basic choices. We have, remember, 35,000 choices a day, at least, maybe more. We're always choosing. I hope you choose to keep this program on because I want to help you to move forward and have a great life. You can eat sugar or eat healthy. That's a choice. You can drink every day or drink in moderation. You can just sit there and watch TV and be lazy or exercise after this program. You can doubt God exists or choose to believe that God exists. Of course He exists, but He'll give you a good life. We walk by faith and not by sight. That's this series. You can surf the net, the iPhone, spend a lot of time just scrolling around, or you can spend some time in prayer. That's your choice. These are all choices. Take a nap or spend a little time reading the Bible or good books. Or you can be selfish

self-absorbed, just thinking about yourself all the time, or you can choose to help other people. Life is all about choices, and your life is going to be what you decide for it to be. God has a will for your life. He wants you to be prosperous and at peace, but it involves obedience, self-sacrifice, effort, work, good decisions. And if you push yourself, you will be creative and you will realize your potential, but you got to push yourself. You can't just live what's called in the Bible, live in the flesh. You got to live in the Spirit. Let the Spirit push you and lead you and guide you. Don't just be led by your emotions, by your hunger, by the way you feel. Rather, choose life and live. The fruit of good choices, and all of our choices have fruit, is a significant life. This is good choices, accomplishment, fulfillment, happiness, influencing others, having a legacy, honoring God. The fruit of bad choices, boredom, unhappiness, sinfulness, remorse, regret, despair, frustration. Choose life and live. Some of our choices we just do without even thinking about it. You probably realize that. Get up in the morning, brush your teeth, have something to eat, maybe read the paper. We just have our routine, our habits. Take a shower, you do it without thinking. But other choices require thought. What am I going to do today? What are my goals? What do I want to accomplish? That requires some thought, and you have to make a good decision, and it doesn't just come without even thinking about it. When I put together a homily or a script for television, I sit down and I choose what I'm going to write. I make choices about what I'm going to include, what I'm not going to include, and it's very important. Now, there are still other major choices that require some what's called discernment, and sometimes it helps to get a spiritual director or talk it out with somebody, like, should I move? What am I going to do with my life? Should I keep this job? Should I marry that person? You can make those choices on your own, but it helps to talk with somebody else, somebody with some wisdom, somebody that you can trust. People come to me with a lot of questions because I'm a Catholic priest, and I want to help them make good decisions, but I don't want that power. I don't want to have the power over somebody's life to make the decision for them. I can give them certain perspectives. But the bottom line is I try to give them biblical perspectives so that they can make right choices. There are all kinds of questions and decisions to make. God has a will for our life, but He gives us the latitude of free will. And whatever choice we make, as long as we try to be obedient to His will and keep making good choices, say, for example, get married, God will bless that. There's not just one way to live. God gives us a whole kaleidoscope of choices that we can make. But if we try to be in sync with His will, He will bless the choices that we make. I made the choice, of course, to become a religious and to become a priest. Could have made the choice to get married. And I believe that God would have blessed both paths. But I'm so glad that I chose this. I believe it was in sync with God's will. And I did it not just by myself. I made that decision, a major decision, with the help of other people, like my novice master. And I'll tell you about that in a minute. I like what an air traffic controller once said. He's guiding the airplanes in. He said, good information leads to good decisions. Good information leads to good decisions. It's important that you gather intel. When it comes to major choices, gather intel. For example, I was talking about novitiate back 1984, 1985, long time ago, I went to something called novitiate. That's a year-long discernment process. I did that in Pittsburgh, Pennsylvania, to decide, to make a final decision whether or not I'm going to profess vows as a passionist,

religious priest, a passionist. You've heard of the Jesuits, Franciscans. I'm a passionist, very similar to them. You don't just make that decision lightly. I had two novice masters helping me. I was with other students, and they helped also as they made their decisions. And what I did was, I didn't just go to the monastery and say, okay, yes, I want to become a passionist. I lived with a passionist for a whole year in Pittsburgh, Pennsylvania, at this monastery. And during that year, I saw what it was like to live as a passionist. I saw the people that I would be living with, and it helped me to make an informed decision. That's called gathering intel. The same way in your life, if you're going to make a major decision, gather intel. The other thing I had was two novice masters that I would sit and talk to with spiritual direction, and they helped me to decide. And I finally did choose to profess my vows some 40 years ago now, and I've been a passionist ever since, and I'm not looking back, and I'm so glad for the decision that I made, the commitment that I made. I made a good decision, and I'm now bearing fruit, and I want that for you too. Get information, and don't be afraid to share with people that you can trust. And then, of course, don't just make decisions on your own. As I said, for example, I think about the president of the United States. He has all these people surrounding him, his cabinet, and they help him to make good quality decisions by giving him information. And he has his advisors that he can talk to that know him, that know the situation. Two heads are better than one. It's important that you get other people to help you on your decision. And then look at your own desires. St. Ignatius of Loyola, a great saint in the Catholic Church, talked about interior movements. This is the Ignatian discernment method. You look at your feelings, how you're moving within, what your propensity is toward this decision. And Ignatius taught us that you can pretty well discern whether or not it's the will of God if your decision, if your interior movements endure. If you have them for a day or for a couple of days or even for a week and then it fades, it's probably not of God. But if it endures, take a good look at it. We're talking about how to make a good decision. I remember when I was in college, I had to make a decision about the major that I wanted, and I wasn't quite sure. I started in business, went to marketing, went to management, then eventually I went to social work because God touched me and I made different decisions. It's important that you make good decisions, and you can do it by the way you feel, but it's got to endure. I remember as a priest, after preaching for a number of years, I felt like God was calling me to reach out beyond the walls of the church through media, through television and radio. And I thought to myself, I'd really like to do it, but is this really God's will? And I pursued it. I tried to get into television and radio, and I noticed something, that the feelings weren't going away. They stayed with me. In fact, I even prayed, Heavenly Father, if this is not your will, please take this away from me. Take these feelings away, because I don't know if I'm being motivated by, I want people to know me or to make money or something. I want to make sure that it's your will. And the feelings didn't go away. As I was saying, the feelings endured. I noticed that because they endured, they stayed there, they even harassed me, I had to pursue it. And I tried to make a good decision. And the rest is history. I've been on television and radio now for some good 20 years, bearing fruit, the fruit of a good decision. And it's the same in your life. Gather intel. Talk it over with trusted people. Look at your feelings. Do your feelings endure? And then, of course, this should be number one, include God in your choices. It says in Proverbs chapter 3, acknowledge the Lord in all your ways and he will direct your paths. That means what plane ticket you're going to buy, speaking engagements for me, where I'm going to be traveling. Acknowledge the Lord in all of your ways.

We walk by faith and not by sight. Include God in your journey. Ask God to help you to make good decisions. Gather intel.

your life now to make good decisions and have a prosperous and abundant life, of course. But more than anything, and that's what these programs are all about, I want you to have eternal life. And the way to eternal life is by giving your life to Christ, who died for you on the cross. There's a song by Tom Booth that says it well. I will choose Christ. I will choose love. I choose to serve. I give my heart. I give my life. I give my all to you. That's called surrender. That's called yielding yourself to Jesus. And I'm going to give you a chance to do that right now. And this is the prayer I want to share with you. It's a prayer of surrender. Please follow along with me in the silence of your hearts, or pray it as we put it on the screen. Jesus, I trust in you. I believe you suffered and died for me. You gave your life for me, and I will live for you. Because of your love, I am saved. I surrender my heart, my mind, my body to you. Be Lord of my life. I love you, Lord Jesus. Amen. I want to send that prayer card to you, and I want you to make good decisions in your life, but most of all, the primary decision, the foundational decision, to give your life to Christ. 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
4: 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Sheen, the latest release from EWTN Publishing, now available at ewtnrc.com by scanning the QR code or call 205-271-2990.

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1: It's a joy to be on your show anytime, talking about any subject. So,
0: but I think especially Bishop Sheen, you were on with Father Mitch talking about it earlier. So hopefully we can talk a little bit more about this. Now, you are not the author of this, but you're a person who was deeply involved with our coverage of the Bishop Sheen events, right?

0: That's right. So I've covered Fulton J. Sheen for many, many, many years. Now, of course, most people are aware, have been following this sort of thing, that I actually met him when he came to Hawaii. And then I've had the privilege of covering him from a journalistic standpoint, mm-hmm. from a church history standpoint. And now, an even greater privilege to be able to help anchor some of our live coverage for the beatification that just took place. So Fulton Sheen, I can honestly say, has been a pretty significant mm-hmm. part of my life. And so for me to be able to promote a book like this is one of the great privileges. It's an honor to do it.
1: So how old were you when Fulton Sheen came, and why did he end up at your residence, or how did you get to meet him?
0: Yeah, well, he came to Hawaii in 1973, and I was 7 years old at the time, so yes, I am that old. And he had been invited by Bishop John Scanlon, the Bishop of Honolulu, to deliver the homily at the Red Mass. Now, the significance of that was that this is right after Roe v. Wade had been sort of promulgated by the Supreme Court, or imposed on America by the court, and 3 years almost to the day that the state of Hawaii became the first state in the union to approve abortion, which then led to, ultimately, the Supreme Court case.
1: Right, right.
0: So he was invited to deliver a witness to the pro-life cause and a reminder to the legal profession in Hawaii, the political class in Hawaii, about the sanctity of human life, but also the great risks that are at play when, as he put it, man tries to play God. Mm-hmm. And so my mom, who worked for the Diocese of Honolulu at the time and did for many years, helped organize the visit. So I had a front row seat to almost everything he did, including serving at his Mass. And then he came to our house for a visit, something that, again, I'll remember for the rest of my life.
1: Right. What was your impression of him when you met him?
0: Well, you know, when you're 7 years old, and as I wrote in a commentary piece for the National Catholic Register, one's memory of events, when you're 7 years old and something that happened 53 years ago, can be understandably a little hazy. But what I do remember clearly, vividly, was seeing him interact with the people, interact with the faithful. He held an entire audience at two different banquets, because he came back in 1974 to promote a pregnancy center in Hawaii. That's how strongly he felt about this issue. But he held several thousand people completely enthralled. And while he was only a few years removed from his passing, you know, in 1979, he was still, certainly to seven-year-old eyes, a colossus. The intensity of his gaze, it seemed to burn right into your soul. The attention that he gave to everyone he talked to. He made you feel, and I saw him work this magic with everyone he encountered, as though you were the only person in the room on the planet at that moment when he was talking to them, because that's how strongly he felt about that personal interaction, which was kind of astounding given the massive amounts of influence he had on millions of people through radio and television, of course, through his books.
1: Right, absolutely. In the beginning of the book, there's a quote from Pope Leo XIV that says, "I myself am a witness of his evangelization when I was growing up. His broadcasts touch millions with the hope of the gospel, and his initiatives and efforts result in enormous spiritual material aid to the churches in areas of first evangelization." Was that what your parents experienced as well?
0: Yeah, well, my mom, who's a convert, actually first heard the voice of Fulton J. Sheen when she was a little girl, when she was still an Episcopalian, and she visited some friends who were Lutherans. And she walked in the door, and she was friends with their daughter, and she started talking, and these Lutherans hushed her. They said, "Be quiet, Fulton J. Sheen is on."
1: Oh, wow.
0: So she began to appreciate from that moment the power of Fulton J. Sheen. And then, of course, when she became Catholic, she devoured everything he ever wrote, and she listened faithfully and watched faithfully his television show. So she was just one of the millions who were touched. And it's easy for us to forget, looking back, how difficult it was to have a captive audience of tens of millions every week, 30 million every week, tuning in part because, and you're an expert on this in the history of television, we didn't have that many televisions in America even in the 1950s. So to be able to have an audience that reached into those tens of millions, we're looking at perhaps 90-some percent of the viewing audience at that time every week tuned in to see him. I think he was transformational in Catholic communications, but also I think he had a very direct impact

0: on how American culture came to view Catholicism
1: Absolutely.
0: Writ large. And I think
1: Absolutely.
0: He really did have an influence in the 1960 presidential campaign.
1: Absolutely. Well, I'm sure that that's true, too. In the foreword of this, it was written by the Bishop of Peoria. He said, talking about all the people gathered, obviously, for the beatification event, he said, millions more across the globe joined these celebrations via radio, television, and online streaming. Now, I understand why Sheen would be so popular here in the United States, and I know the signal went worldwide, but what was his audience worldwide? Was he that well known outside the United States?
0: Well, he was, in for two different reasons. Obviously, his books had broad appeal in Europe and elsewhere, and they were translated. Mm-hmm. He also had so many different connections globally, for the simple reason that for all those years, basically from 1950 to 1966, he was the head director, the national director for the propagation of the faith, mm-hmm. the Pontifical Mission Societies in the U.S., which meant that he was always on the move. So he mm-hmm. was traveling to Africa, he was traveling to Asia. Mm-hmm. So he was delivering speeches, he was saying masses, he was visiting people. So he built an audience there as well.
1: Okay.
0: And then there was the simple reality that every penny he made, every penny he raised, ended up in some fashion either in the missions internationally or in missions and charities here in the U.S. And of course, he has that famous tie to Alabama.
1: Right, absolutely.
0: Where so many of his book royalties were sent down to the Diocese of Birmingham.
1: Right, Bishop
0: so
1: Tulin, the same one who invited
0: tendrils.
1: Mother. Right, who invited Mother, right. I know Raymond talked about that.
0: That's right.
1: Absolutely.
0: Yeah.
1: So it's also interesting here that in looking at Sheen in the sense of his power and ability, not only as a communicator, but it wasn't just his communication skills, it's the fact that he himself was an intellectual and understood the complexities of philosophy and theology and was a skilled teacher. But I guess his great skill was be able to take that and apply it in a way that the average person could consume.
0: Yeah, I think the number of saints over the centuries of the church, I think of Francis de Sales, I think of Alphonsus Liguori, yeah. who always talked about that it was so fundamentally important that any homily they ever gave had to be understandable, had to be faithful, obviously, mm-hmm. but had to be understandable. Anyone from a king and a theologian all the way down to a simple farmer who might wander into the same mass. And I think one of Sheen's great gifts was being able to take the most recondite, deep mysteries of the faith and render them in a way that was entirely intelligible. One of the great hallmarks of a magnificent evangelizer, an evangelist, is somebody who can speak with clarity, who can also speak faithfully, but then also mm-hmm. concision. You know, Sheen right. had this ability to coin phrases that we're
1: right.
0: still using today.
1: Absolutely.
0: And because there's a certain timelessness to what he was preaching.
1: Right. It's amazing. It's Chestertonian in the way of being of having those kind of phraseology for ways and explaining things in a particular sentence. You know, what's interesting, too, in his prophetic word, not only about, you know, things, concerns about the church. He was a son, obviously, and involved with Vatican II, but I think he had some concerns of mm-hmm. some of the things that happened after, how things were allegedly implemented, whether they related directly to Vatican II or not, or the quote-unquote spirit of Vatican
0: right.
1: II. The other thing he focused on, which is something you would think we had gotten over, secularism was one, and that we're steeped in, but communism, and we hear about it under mm-hmm. the guise of socialism today, he was really concerned about that.
0: He was, and he was concerned from the standpoint of philosophy. You know, his doctorate in philosophy at the Louvain focused on philosophies of the modern era. And when we talk about what one would think philosophies of the modern era when he was born in 1895, and yet those philosophies we're still trying to deal with today, all the terrible isms of Marxism and communism and socialism and modernism. So he was very concerned about the impact of these isms, of these ideologies and philosophies on the church, on culture, on the world writ large. So he was, for him, this is all fresh. And then when he saw the direct results of communism and socialism mm-hmm. and the destruction of the dignity of the human person, I think in particular the Soviet Union and then also in communist China. Mm-hmm. So he was talking about communism long before it was important to do so mm-hmm. and to the point where he was so concerned about communism

0: communism, as is famously noted, at a time when the Soviet Union was an ally of the United States, that the FBI briefly investigated him, wondering what exactly was going on here. And of course, they famously discovered that he was a man of deep prayer, had a holy hour, and loved chocolate ice cream. That's about the biggest risk he posed to America. But he was also asked by Pius XII, Pope Pius XII, to make sure that people were made aware of the dangers of communism. Mm-hmm. And he did. He became, in his own way, a greater expert and more knowledgeable about Karl Marx and the Communist Manifesto and Marxist ideology than most communists ever did, because he came at it from the standpoint of genuine curiosity, but also of a deep understanding of the philosophical problems that were undergirding it and the human problems, the theological problems that were undergirding it. So I think he brought a unique analysis, matched probably only by John Paul II, Karol Wojtyła, who was himself one of the world's leading experts in communism.
1: Which might be why he at the end of, when he met with Sheeny, called him, you have written and spoken well of the Lord Jesus, you are a loyal son of the church, right? So I'm sure that connection was there too.
0: Yeah.
1: In the preface, it talks about Sheen when he was a young altar boy, and his situation where he dropped the cruet and how he was treated well by the bishop. And I think of it because of you talking about serving with him on the altar, that my father-in-law, one of his great memories as a kid in New York at Blessed Sacrament in New York City in the 30s, was being able to serve once in a while when Bishop Sheen would stop by that particular church. And he talked about how wonderful he was with the altar boys. And in a time when nobody had any money, he might give the kids a dollar. And how wonderful he was to them, one of his great memories. So I wanted to connect that to your own situation of having been an altar boy as well for him.
0: Yeah, I can say that as a celebrant, as somebody who served Mass, he was very generous, he was very kind. Fortunately, I didn't do anything to set fire to the altar or drop anything on the altar, so I think we were safe for that, at least as far as I can remember. But the story you're relating, in a way, is almost prophetic, because he was serving Mass for the then Bishop of Peoria, Bishop Spalding, who was very rarely, if ever, photographed smiling. So he had a certain demeanor that could be intimidating, perhaps, frightening, perhaps, to altar servers. And so for Sheen, who joked that one of the loudest sounds in the world is the sound of a cruet of wine dropping onto a marble floor, he was terrified of even walking back into the sacristy after Mass. But sure enough, Bishop Spalding looked at him for a second. He just walked over, put his hand on his shoulder, and ignored what had happened completely. And he said, "My boy, go home to your mother and tell her that Bishop Spalding said that one day you will study in Louvain," which is where he had studied, "and you will follow me in my office." So Spalding was predicting two things that came true. And Louvain probably had absolutely no meaning at all to young Fulton Sheen. He went on to study at the Louvain in Belgium, which at the time was one of the great academic centers, certainly in the area of philosophy. He did ultimately follow Bishop Spalding in his office. So Spalding knew something, but one of the things that really struck me about that story, and it ties to Sheen's youth and his upbringing, is instead of chewing out this young altar boy who was clearly chastened by what had happened to him, Spalding gave him this encouragement. And you can see the impact that that had on young Fulton's life. But the fact, too, that his parents encouraged him in his vocation. And they recognized early on, when they moved to a farm outside of Peoria, that Sheen really did not have any genes of a farmer. He just did not want to be working as a farmhand. He loved his books and he loved his liturgy. And the parents didn't try to break him, didn't try to force him into a different kind of life, but recognized the gifts that God had given him, nurtured that, and then supported him. And I think that's also a really important lesson for Catholic parents.
1: One of the great lessons I thought with Sheen as well was the fact that of his, in a sense, his rise, his quote-unquote stardom, but the fact that he was willing to be obedient to the church.
0: That's right. So you have this young priest who is sent off after his ordination, I think in 1919, and he studies, he earns this doctorate with the highest marks possible at the Louvain in philosophy. Mm-hmm. He then wins.

0: wins the Désiré Mercier Award for the genius, great cardinal philosopher and theologian. So he wins this award, he comes back a star, and everyone was trying to draw him, to lure him to teach there, Catholic University, Oxford University, other places. And when he returned to Peoria, he was sent to one of the poorest parishes in the diocese. And I think Sheen was obviously smart enough to know what the point of this was, that they were seeing what this how obedient he would be. And sure enough, he served there for about a year without complaint, and he dove into this great pastoral care of souls. And I think he cherished the time there because it showed him part of the world that perhaps he might not have otherwise seen had he set off immediately for an academic career. So the bishop summoned him in, and the bishop supposedly said to him, look, I was told that when you came back, you would have the high hat. In other words, you would be full of yourself. Mm-hmm. He said, but you've been a good boy. Right. So off you go to Catholic University. Instead, he spent some time at Oxford in England, where he met and developed some sort of a friendship with G.K. Chesterton, comes back and then embarks on this absolutely brilliant career at Catholic University of America that still cherishes his memory.
1: Right, absolutely. And then he ran into some issues with the Cardinal of New York there, Spellman, who saw his gifts.
0: He wasn't alone.
1: Saw his gifts being wasted and decided they would be better put being a bishop in Rochester, New York, which seemed like it had its difficulties.
0: It did. It's funny, we were talking a little bit ago about the Second Vatican Council. You know, Sheen was certainly an ardent supporter of the council I think, much like his focus on philosophy, the dealing with modernity, he understood that the church also had to have this dialogue and encounter with modernity, not to change the church, but to be able to communicate the truth of the gospel better. So when he arrived in Rochester in 1966, I think he was eager to try to implement the council. But it was an era also of really shattering change.
1: Right.
0: And I think it proved to be a very rough 3 years for him. As somebody who had a million ideas and initiatives, but never really had the chance to implement them. And then, as he put it in 1969 when he retired, he said, I'm not retiring as much as I'm simply retreading. So he gave up. I think this is one of those situations where he was probably not the best suited for diocesan administration. There are so many gifts that he had. Having to do day-to-day grind work, the grunt work, not that he was lazy, quite the opposite, it's just those weren't specific to his gifts. Sheen was such a brilliant evangelist, but it was never about him. Everything he wrote and everything he taught, when you would go back and you'd read his homilies, when you'd read his books, it was never about him. So he, in an era now where we have, everyone wants to be a celebrity, everyone wants to be an influencer, he was a celebrity, he was an influencer, but it was never about him. He was always doing this invitation for people to have an encounter, not with him, but with another person, and that person is Jesus Christ. So you see how that kind of thinking works its way into almost everything he does, of opening doors, of creating opportunities for people to have that encounter. And I think that's right there is one of the things that was referenced. And in his years after retirement, he traveled all over the world, including to Hawaii, as we were talking. But he was focused especially on priest retreats. And talking to priests on the priesthood, what it means to be a priest, and then, of course, his great focus on the holy hour.
1: Well, I'm assuming he had concerns that maybe that's where the attacks were happening, and he was doing his best to protect it. Speaking of people, there's beautiful pictures throughout. I want to make sure we mention that throughout this book. It really is a wonderful coffee table book. But a great friend of ours, Father Connor, added some material to this. A great friend of those people know on EWTN. Also, the late, great Father Andrew Apostoli, who served as the vice postulator for Sheen's, often described the healing of the young man as a profoundly pro-life miracle because of the story, his story. The thing that I thought was interesting in the story of the young man was his middle name was Fulton, but it wasn't, they didn't give him that name after the miracle. That already was his name, right?
0: That's right. It speaks profoundly about the faith of this family. That for those who aren't familiar with the exact miracle, so

0: this young child was born in 2016, 2010, and was essentially stillborn and was effectively not breathing, or another way of putting it, was dead, essentially, right, for 61 minutes. And throughout that entire ordeal, his parents were asking specifically for the intercession of someone that they had a deep devotion to and named their child his middle name after Fulton J. Sheen, asking for Fulton J. Sheen's intercession. And of course, there it was, and minute number 61, miraculously, he starts breathing. And we had a chance to talk with Bonnie Engstrom, James Fulton Engstrom's mom, and she made a really profound connection. She said that Sheen was always talking about a holy hour. So here he was, her child spent basically an hour not breathing. And then at the 61st minute, essentially after the holy hour, he started breathing. And it's a pretty remarkable connection. And you can see how Fulton Sheen has touched their lives and continues to touch their lives as they they raise their children in the faith.
1: Right. Absolutely. Of course, he was also a convert maker. Clare Booth Luce usually is the most famous, Henry Ford II, et cetera. There's several others.
0: Irene Fritz Chrysler for me.
1: Yeah, okay. There you go. Okay. Bella Dodd, obviously, who is... There's a whole story there that yet to be totally told, I think. He said, the secret to my power,
0: yes,
1: Sheen once explained, is that I have never in over 55 years missed spending an hour in the presence of our Lord in the Blessed Sacrament. That sounds like Mother Angelica, too.
0: It does.
1: You know?
0: It does. And I think we can see, as Catholic communicators are concerned, there are, I think, some really striking direct parallels between Sheen and Mother Angelica.
1: Absolutely.
0: I have said publicly that I would consider both of them the two greatest Catholic communicators in the last century, comfortably. It is worth noting that Fulton Sheen died on December 9th, 1979. Mother Angelica essentially laid the foundations for EWTN in the next year, especially almost 1 year exactly to Sheen's passing. And I think, like Sheen, Mother Angelica was fearless in the embrace, not just of technology, but the means of communication, all platforms. Mm-hmm. You know, Sheen was on radio, he was on television, he wrote books, pamphlets, he preached, he gave public speeches. Mm-hmm. Mother Angelica was also absolutely fearless in embracing these new forms of communication, leading, of course, not just to linear television, but to digital. Now, of course, the social media.
1: Right.
0: I think she understood the way Sheen did that the Second Vatican Council called us to do this, to use all the means of social communications to proclaim the gospel. So I think that the two of them are beautifully matched as role models for Catholic communication. And I know we here at EWTN, we cherish both of them. Obviously, we love Mother.
1: Right.
0: But I think this is really worth noting.
1: Absolutely. No, absolutely. And I think both of them, in this quote here from The Rainbow of Sorrow in 1938, talking about pain, pain in itself is not unbearable. It's a failure to understand the meaning that is unbearable. And also pain is sacrifice without love. Sacrifice is pain with love. Another thing that Mother Angelica obviously showed us and we saw in the life of Bishop Sheen as well. Well, thank you so much, Matthew Bunsen, PhD and good friend and obviously cohort here at EWTN, talking about America's Apostle, celebrating the life and legacy of Blessed Fulton J. Sheen, a great book edited by Alan Smith, beautiful pictures published by EWTN, naturally available through the EWTN Religious Catalog, EWTNRC.com for all things Catholic. I'm Doug Keck. Thank you for joining us on this special bookmark edition. 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
16: Prayers against abortion pills. Bishop Daniel Thomas weighs in on the USCCB's call to action for the month of October. A strong connection. A new initiative seeks to bring a pro-life presence to telehealth. Plus, a gold medal. The University of Notre Dame announces the winner of its prestigious pro-life award.

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0: Church leaders in the U.S. recently launched a nationwide initiative fighting back against abortion pills. The U.S. Conference of Catholic Bishops is calling for prayer and action through the end of October.
1: As Catholics, we are called to love and protect those who are most vulnerable. Since 1973, the Church has recognized October as Respect Life Month. It is a time to celebrate the God-given dignity of every human life, as well as to advocate for its protection from conception

0: until natural death.
1: That's Bishop Daniel Thomas from the Diocese of Toledo, Ohio. A major part of this year's Respect Life Month is the call for prayers and action against abortion pills. In a recent letter, Bishop Thomas and Archbishop Paul Coakley, USCCB president, said in part, quote, "With easier access to abortion pills, the abortion rate is tragically climbing, along with increased health risks. From now through the end of October, the USCCB Committee on Pro-Life Activities is inviting Catholics to join a focused effort of prayer and action to stop the spread of abortion pills." And Bishop Daniel Thomas, head of the Diocese of Toledo, Ohio, and chairman of the USCCB Pro-Life Committee, joins us now. Your Excellency, thank you for joining us today. To start, what inspired you and your brother bishops to launch a prayer initiative on abortion pills?
2: Thank you, Abigail. Wonderful to be with you and all our good folks who are tuning in and listening. It's a grace to be with you in this pro-life month of October.
1: Amen.
2: Of course, for the bishops of the United States, the pro-life initiative has always been at the top of our concerns, our prayers, and our efforts. And of course, our care for the unborn, pre-born children in the womb, has always been a preeminent priority. So we know that babies in the womb are the most vulnerable, the weakest, and those who are defenseless. And for that reason, we have particular care for those children. And if possible, we try to care, obviously, not only for their mothers, but for everyone else who is affected by abortion. And so this year, in particular, we've made an effort to highlight the reality of the effect of abortion pills. And of course, I don't know if we have time to get into the history of abortion pills, but I think it's helpful for us to understand that what this campaign is all about. So we obviously are turning to Our Lady because the theme for this October is Mary, Mother of Life. And we're turning as the model for upholding the sanctity of all human life. And the reason we chose this specific intention, and of course, we're asking everyone to go to our website and to follow the instruction and the invitation to be able to contact pharmacies and ask them if, obviously, in fact, they do, to ask them to stop literally fulfilling prescriptions for abortion pills outside of a person-to-person one-on-one effort. It Wow. used to be that people had to go to the pharmacy. They had to have a doctor's referral. They had to have some kind of an examination. And now, tragically, yeah. it's much more unsafe to receive these by mail. And then, of course, to take them in the confines and isolation of their home. We also know tragically that the reality of abortion has increased since these pills have been made so available. So that's fundamentally our effort to make sure that we are doing everything we can to protect children in the womb, to protect mothers, because oftentimes it's a very unsafe situation for women who are alone in their homes. So that's the effort in a nutshell.
1: That's a great effort that you guys have started. I love that you're inviting people to take action and call their local pharmacies. Now, on the prayer side, your message included a prayer to St. Joseph. Can you tell us why you chose him as a patron for this initiative?
2: Surely. Of course, Joseph, as we know, has increased in popularity in the church, in particular since the year of Joseph, many of us would remember. And of course, St. Joseph is the foster father of Jesus. And as that foster father, he's the protector of the Holy Family from the very beginning. And therefore, he becomes, from Jesus' conception, the protector of Jesus, who cared for him, who protected him, and who provided for Jesus, obviously, and his spouse, Mary, his mother. So he's a powerful intercessor for us, and we feel that protection for pregnant mothers and for preborn children is essential.
1: That's beautiful. Now, this initiative launched on August 18th and ends on October 31st. What has the response been?

0: so far? And are you seeing any signs that the FDA will change its course on the availability of mifepristone?
1: So, you know, the FDA is currently studying anew its the reality of mifepristone, but sadly, those restrictions are not in place until they finish their study about its safety. So that's a problem. But the other reality is that we've already seen a tremendous response to our efforts. And in the response, we are so, so grateful to the people who have already responded. They've already written and emailed our so many pharmacies across the nation. And in fact, I have one note here. If you give me 1 second, I'll find the note because I want to get the proper number. And it just is not in front of me. But there are at least, I believe, 250,000 efforts that have already been made to contact pharmacies. And we expect many, many more in this month. So you understand, if we speak out in this way, our voices will be heard. And the greater the voice is heard, then the greater number will be stepping up and listening to who we are.
0: Amen. And quickly, Your Excellency, before we let you go, what else would you like our viewers to know about this initiative or any of your other work on the USCCB Pro-Life Committee?
1: Well, I would ask, I've asked, obviously, our Pro-Life Committee itself. We pray together one Hail Mary each day, and we do that for the sake of the work of our committee and for the intention of the gospel of life being disseminated throughout the United States and all our parishes, schools, our dioceses. So if all the folks could join me in one Hail Mary a day for those efforts, I have every confidence in the power of prayer, every confidence in the motherly intercession of Mary, who, of course, again, is mother of life. And if they could join us in that way, I believe the Lord will hear our prayers.
0: Amen. Well, Bishop Daniel Thomas, thank you so much for being with us today.
1: Thank you. Blessings to you and to all our good folks.
0: As we just heard, telehealth is widely used to obtain abortion pills. Now, a new program is seeking to turn remote healthcare services into something positive. The Guiding Star Project wants to turn telehealth into a way for women to find comprehensive care while also listening to their concerns, investigating underlying causes, and respecting their fertility. The Guiding Star Project is seeking to fill those gaps. The group says it wants, quote, to recognize the inherent dignity of the female body and take a holistic, life-affirming approach to women's health. For more, we turn to Laura Ducote, a nurse practitioner with the Guiding Star Project. Laura, thank you so much for being with us today. Can you tell us about the gaps that exist in women's health care and why Guiding Star might be able to provide some pro-life solutions?
2: Absolutely. One of the gaps that we see in women's healthcare is that there's a disintegration in women's healthcare, not seeing the whole woman, mind, body, and spirit, and how those are all interconnected as a whole person. The other gap we see is that so much of women's healthcare today is suppressive in nature, or it's bypassing our beautiful feminine gifts. And so the Guiding Star Project is here to provide a response to that, in bringing restorative reproductive medicine on a telehealth platform that allows us to give care that honors the woman, the whole person, mind, body, and spirit, and provides a restorative approach that honors the dignity of her natural design that the Lord has given us and her biological reality, just the education that we need as women of this is how our body works and this is how we're meant to support it.
0: That's great. And can you tell us a few more details on how exactly Guiding Star's model integrates women's physical health with emotional and spiritual well-being?
2: Absolutely. So one of the pieces that we're starting with is education. That is one of the easiest places for us to get this out nationwide and for women to really understand how their body works and how they do really do have options that are a restorative approach to helping their health. The other aspect is that we have cycle educators, we have lactation consultants, and then we have our Guiding Star centers around the country that we're hoping to expand, but

0: those are providing physical services and birth services, pregnancy evaluation, and postpartum care as well.
1: And Laura, who are you hoping to serve?
0: Really, any woman that would really desire this type of care. To be honest, we would love for this to become the new norm in women's healthcare. It is something that truly, I think, every woman deserves excellent healthcare. And that's what we're hoping to bring. And it may take many, many years. But at the same time, what we're called to is to bring life to the world and life-affirming care to the world. If that woman's medical team is not supportive of her naturally beautiful design and supportive of life in whatever way, shape, or form that looks for her bearing life with a physical child, or just bearing life from the gifts that she's meant to give to the world, that's what we're hoping to provide here, is a way for women to really get their unique genius out into the world.
1: I love that. And could you give an example of what it looks like to provide care that goes with the woman's feminine design rather than against
0: Absolutely.
1: It?
0: Absolutely. Yes. So first is we need to understand the woman's story. Like, we do need to understand her history, her current symptoms, and then be able to properly diagnose what's happening underneath those symptoms. Those symptoms for me are essentially a clue. And then I go into my detective work of what is creating this in the root cause system. And oftentimes we can find that there is a emotional piece to this. There's a spiritual piece to this. And it could be affecting her physical health as well. So we really want to really understand, how is this affecting your overall health in your daily life? So in terms of how that visit might go, we do have a pretty thorough time of gathering history for her, and then really going into diagnostic testing, lab work, ultrasound, those types of things that might be needed for us to really understand that underlying picture. And then from there, in terms of her treatment, it might be that she needs some progesterone support. It might be that she needs thyroid support. It might need that be that she needs some lifestyle education for how to support her nutritionally, or from an exercise standpoint to help her insulin resistance or blood sugar balance. All of those pieces can make a huge difference in getting our bodies to run really as the Lord designed them to run.
1: Amen. What is the plan going forward for Guiding Star?
0: Yeah. So we are starting out with telemedicine in Minnesota because that is the founding state for Guiding Star. Then the expansion would go first to where we have our birth centers. So Iowa, Florida, and Texas would be the first ones to be expanding to. And then from there, really the hope is just that this desire would grow as it gets out to the nation, and that women would see this, and we would want to begin building this larger team to be able to replicate this in more places. But in addition to the telemedicine visits, like with myself, as I was describing, the educational pieces, the lactation consults with Leah Jacobson, and the cycle education are all huge pieces that are available nationwide, you know, right away.
1: And quickly, can you tell us, why was it important for you personally to be involved in this project?
0: Truly, that is just the work of the Lord. I really do feel like He has given me a very personal understanding of many of the things that I'm treating in women. And so I have a very unique desire to help heal the whole person from that perspective. It really has been a beautiful journey, but He has been guiding it along the way. And then Our Lady has really been the guiding star in the whole process of bringing me here.
1: Well, thank you for your yes and for the incredible work that you're doing.
0: Thank you so much.
1: Now to New Mexico, where an unborn baby wins a wrongful death lawsuit against an abortionist. The estate of a child killed in utero during the third trimester collected $200,000 under the state's wrongful death at law. The case described the unborn baby as a person with equal protection under the law. Now to Canada, where this week lawmakers are set to vote on a bill that would ban people from using mental illness as the sole reason

0: to seek death by euthanasia. Local media reports one pro-life member of parliament says the healthcare system should support people through seasons of intense mental illness rather than helping them die. The vote in Canada comes amid further concerns over the country's Medical Assistance in Dying program, also known as MAID. Reports say an 83-year-old Christian grandmother may have been euthanized against her will. Now, her family and Alliance Defending Freedom are demanding answers. An ADF attorney recently addressed the case on EWTN News Nightly.
1: When these laws are passed, they're always pushed as some kind of narrow category for the worst situations. And of course, people have compassion for those terrible situations so many are in, but they constantly expand. They're always promoted as being safe, that we're going to have safeguards for all of these things. There's supposed to be, within Canada, some accountability if doctors and practitioners are negligent, if they perform these procedures, assisted suicide, without consent, if they're not following the right procedures. So that's there in both criminal and civil terms in the law. But unfortunately, those haven't been followed very well in practice. There have been no successful criminal indictments of practitioners who violated these things. There are reports, people, obviously concerned family members, they see these terrible things. They don't believe that their family member would want to kill themselves. They bring these concerns to the police. Police investigate, and they get told they have to stop the investigation because of medical privacy concerns.
0: Pope Leo XIV says he is praying for those who work in the mental health industry. The message was part of the Holy Father's prayer intention for the month of October. In his video message, Pope Leo says anxiety and depression often stem from a deep and silent suffering. He also says mental health awareness is urgent and ever more needed both in the church and in the world, adding that through God, all of us can find dignity and hope. Coming up, a pro-life shrine in the Eternal City, a report from Rome on a historic church that is set for a rebirth.
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0: 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I'm your host, Abigail Galvan. A church in Rome that dates from the 17th century and is just steps away from one of the Eternal City's most iconic landmarks could be set for a brand new chapter. EWTN Vatican contributor Zofia Schubeck has more.
6: A new pro-life chapter is being written in Rome. Plans are underway to create the Eternal City's first dedicated pro-life shrine. Just steps away from one of Rome's most iconic squares, Piazza Navona, stands the Church of the Nativity of Jesus. At first glance, it might seem like just another church tucked away among the city's countless treasures, but supporters of the project hope that soon it will become a focal point of prayer and witness in the defense of life and family.
7: Un anno fa, questa chiesa è stata chiusa dal
8: A year ago, this church was closed by the superintendent's office because it was deemed unsafe. The Vicariate of Rome, which is responsible for it, contacted Monsignor Pietro Bongiovanni and asked him whether he could do something. He called me and said, "Don Camillo, there's a beautiful church in Piazza Navona, the Church of the Nativity

0: Jesus, a church of great historical importance. Do we want to reopen it?
1: Vogliamo riaprirla.
2: Having spent so many years in Rome, what convinces you that the city needs a church dedicated to

0: themselves. Contemplating the entire arc of life from beginning to end leads me to say that today, more than ever, there is a need to give renewed meaning to this value, which is a central value of our existence.
1: Centrale del nostro esistere. La vita va prima di tutto accolta, amata.
0: Life must first of all be welcomed, loved, respected, and accompanied. Loved, because if you do not love life, you will never create anything. Respected, because life must be taken seriously. Life is unique. We do not have another one in reserve.
1: Non ne abbiamo un'altra di riserva.
2: I think that for many years now, and especially in our own time, there has been a great need to take care of families. We see a major crisis in family life, fewer and fewer marriages, fewer children being born, and many people unfortunately struggle to get by every day, who no longer even have enough money because of the economic crisis. So we thought, we really must do something for families.
3: Fare proprio qualcosa per le famiglie.
4: What is the vision for this shrine? When the project is finished in 2-3 years' time, what do you want to offer mothers, families in this church?
3: Vogliamo creare qui.
2: We want to establish a series of religious services here. Blessings for families, for parents who wish to have a child but one, for those who are expecting, for those who are struggling, those who are worried because of illnesses, and so on. We also thought about creating and opening a listening center here, a completely free center where all of these people can come and receive help, psychological help as well as spiritual support. And then the third thing, we hope that gradually, through the funds we are able to raise, we will also be able to offer financial assistance.
3: Un aiuto economico.
4: Pro-lifers are often met with this argument. They say, my body, my choice. When we come to Mass and we celebrate the Eucharist, Jesus says, this is my body given up for you.
5: The key word is the sacrifice. A sacrifice means a holy offering. How, first of all, let's backstep a little bit and define a few things. That saying, my body, my choice, first of all, we know scientifically that that body in her womb is not her body. It's a baby. It's a human being. It's her child. The thing that I see in all of this is a perversion of teachings and actions of our Lord Jesus Christ. And that needs to be clarified. In the spiritual warfare, you must remember Ephesians chapter 5, in which St. Paul emphasizes that we are fighting powers and principalities. And these powers and principalities are demons. There's a war between good and evil. It's just, this is part and parcel to our Lord's message. The gospel, though, is not about evil. It's about winning evil. But the listing and discussion mustn't put aside divine revelation, mustn't put aside our Lord Jesus Christ, mustn't put aside the living Christ acting through the sacraments. And as we fight this fight, these things, as we deal with the complexities of life, more than ever, we need our Lord.
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7: Finally, tonight, the University of Notre Dame announces the winner of its prestigious pro-life award. The DeNicola Center for Ethics and Cultures Award goes to the Dominican Sisters of Hawthorne, New York. 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The Dominican Sisters serve men and women who are dying from cancer. The sisters will receive the award next spring. That does it for this edition of EWTN Pro-Life Weekly. 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Your life is a gift. 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
1: I think people get emotional and they want to see somebody else suffer for what somebody else suffered, but that's not what Jesus called us to do.
2: The debate is reignited over the death penalty after the botched lethal injection of Tennessee death row inmate Krista Pike. As questions arise over the torturous nature of the failed execution, we discuss Catholic Church teaching about capital punishment.
3: The love that I have for Soul keeps me going. I think that any mother who's lost a child will tell you the love just doesn't go because their child's gone.
2: A mourning Catholic mother who lost her teenage son to suicide speaks to us about protecting your children from emotional attachments to AI chatbots.
4: The Lord has been blessing thousands of people daily through this soup kitchen, aptly named the Lord's Diner, for nearly 25 years. I'm Alan Holdren here in downtown Wichita. That's story ahead.
2: And we're at the Lord's Diner, soon to have served 9 million meals. EWTN News In Depth starts now.

0: a Monday night, it was our understanding that Krista was brain dead and that life support would be removed the next day. But on Tuesday, to the shock of everyone, including me, including her team, and including the medical team, Krista woke up and began talking.
1: An attorney for the Tennessee woman who survived a botched execution talks about the uncertain future for his client in an unprecedented case that once again raises questions about the morality of capital punishment. Welcome to EWTN News in Depth. I'm Cullum Flynn, sitting in this week for Catherine Hadro. The case of Tennessee death row inmate Krista Pike reminds us as Catholics to once again examine church teaching on the death penalty. This situation is particularly stark. Pike is the only person to ever survive two lethal injections. Her faith was sealed decades ago after being convicted in 1995 of first-degree murder, beating to death a classmate. Now, in the wake of her botched execution, the commissioner of Tennessee's Department of Corrections has resigned. An investigation has been launched into how this happened, and a judge has ordered all evidence from the execution attempt preserved at the request of Pike's attorneys. Mark Irons has a report.
2: The botched execution of Krista Pike in Tennessee has reignited a national conversation about the use of the death penalty.
3: I do think that the problems that we're seeing with lethal injection have something to say about whether the state can be trusted to kill in the first place.
2: And law professor Karina Barrett Lane at the University of Richmond has spent years researching the topic and lays it out in her book, Secrets of the Killing State, The Untold Story of Lethal Injection. She says it's a story of secrecy, cover-up, incompetence, corruption, and ultimately a torturous method of execution. The U.S. Constitution prohibits the use of cruel and unusual punishment, but Professor Lane believes lethal injection is violating that law.
3: Medical experts have said this would be, you know, akin to very slowly being suffocated to death. These people were sentenced to death. They were not sentenced to torture. Nor could a court sentence them to torture. That would be cruel and unusual punishment.
2: Lethal injection is the predominant method of capital punishment in America. In recent years, opposition to the death penalty has grown.
4: Thoughts on the death penalty?
5: I'd rather have it where a guilty person is, you know, sentenced to life in prison.
6: It's not like much is solved, except for in the sense of like an eye for an eye.
7: Capital punishment has been banned in around half the states in the U.S. It's also outlawed right here in the nation's capital.
2: In Tennessee, Governor Bill Lee has called for an investigation into Krista Pike's botched execution and halted the one other execution scheduled for this year. Pike's attorney is speaking up after she recently regained consciousness in the hospital.
0: She has a blood clot in one of her arms. She has pneumonia. She is not able to swallow yet, so she is not eaten.
2: Meanwhile, advocates against the use of the death penalty say capital punishment, no matter the method, is not a solution.
8: What does this particular case say to you?
9: I think it's a wake-up call for the nation.
2: Chrisanne Valancourt Murphy is executive director of the Catholic Mobilizing Network. The group works closely with U.S. Catholic bishops.
9: For decades, in the United States, the U.S. bishops have been opposed to the use of the death penalty here.
2: And the Catholic Church now works to abolish the death penalty around the world. The last four consecutive popes, St. John Paul II, Benedict XVI, Francis, and now Leo XIV, have expressed opposition to capital punishment.
10: That the common good can be safeguarded and the requirements of justice can be met without recourse to capital punishment.
2: There was a time in history when the Church accepted the use of the death penalty in certain instances. But the teaching has developed over the years. It is shared in the Catechism, which states, the Church teaches, in the light of the gospel, that the death penalty is inadmissible because it is an attack on the inviolability and dignity of the person, and she works with determination for its abolition worldwide.
9: I think there's many people who think they maybe know what the Church teaches, but they haven't been renewed with this clarity. So I think there's work to do. To bring Catholics along to understand the fullness of this life matter. It's not a partisan issue, it's a life issue.
8: Is the death penalty an effective deterrent against hardened criminals?
9: The death penalty does not deter crime. It does not prevent violence.
4: As a Catholic, how do you feel about this, about the death penalty?
11: It's heartbreaking. You know, we're supposed to be given a chance to be forgiven. And when it's time to go, it's what's God say?
12: It's a, like, fundamentally a, like, respect for life issue. I think it is more closely associated with the, like, the abortion fight right now than a lot of people realize, that, like, when you start to devalue life in one place, it starts to get devalued everywhere.
2: At this point, it's unclear if Krista Pike, sentenced for the 1995 murder of Colleen Slimmer, will eventually be executed in Tennessee. Mark Irons, EWTN News in Depth.
1: Well, as Mark mentioned in his report, capital punishment is legal in more than half of U.S. states, despite a decrease in public support for the practice. According to the nonprofit Death Penalty Information Center, 27 states, shown here in yellow, retain the death penalty, as well as the U.S. government and the U.S. military. 23 states and Washington, D.C. in blue have abolished capital punishment. And the governors of the states in Orange, California, Ohio, Oregon, and Pennsylvania have issued a hold on executions. We're joined now by Rick Mosacchio. He is the executive director of the Tennessee Catholic Conference. He and the state's bishops have long advocated for an end to the death penalty in their state. It is good to see you, Rick, and thank you so much for joining us.
13: Great to be with you today. Thank you for the interest.
1: First of all, what does the church say about the death penalty? Can a Catholic support capital punishment?
13: Well, the church has clearly evolved in its explanation of the death penalty. The catechism at one time did recognize the use of the death penalty rarely. Beginning with Pope John Paul, the transition began. He talked about a rarer need for it. In fact, I was in St. Louis when he made that a central point of his visit to the U.S. In 1999. The evolution has continued through four popes, and Pope Francis in 2018 approved an update to the catechism that declares capital punishment inadmissible.
1: Rick, as Catholics, how do we strike that balance? How do we reconcile justice for the victims and their families, strike that balance with the dignity of the condemned?
13: You know, I think, Colm, I think this is a challenge of for all Catholics to live the gospel. The case we're seeing here in Tennessee, I remember when it happened in the 1990s. It was truly a horrible crime that she was convicted for. But as the gospel teaches us, as the church teaches us, a person does not lose their God-given dignity simply because they committed a grave crime. And the church's teaching calls us to all understand that the state can protect citizens from crime, still punish criminals who have committed serious crime, and yet not resort to execution to do that.
1: You mentioned a moment ago, Rick, that you were there in St. Louis in 1999 when Pope St. John Paul II spoke out against the death penalty. He called it cruel and unnecessary. And referencing his encyclical, he said, "Modern society has the means of protecting itself without definitively denying criminals the chance to reform." How did people react then to that? And do you think he shifted how Catholics here in the U.S. think about the death penalty?
13: You know, there were a couple of reactions. One of the most immediate reaction, the governor of Missouri, Mel Carnahan, stepped in and stopped an execution that was set to take place just a few weeks after the Pope's visit. Did that expressly at the Pope's intervention. I think Catholics struggled to come along with that. I know in my time when 1999, I was just a fairly new editor in the Catholic press, and talking to our readers, talking to groups, I think there was a very strong support among Catholics for that. We've seen in the passing time, I think, a reduction in support, but I know there are still plenty of Catholics. We hear from them almost every day. Catholics who don't fully embrace that part of church teaching. There's more work to do in that area.
1: As we showed the graphic on screen a moment ago, Tennessee is one of 27 states that allows the death penalty. Why is this such an important issue to the Tennessee Catholic Conference?
13: Well, the three bishops of Tennessee find it to be very much a life issue. We are calling the governor to be pro-life in all things. We have a very strong law in Tennessee restricting abortion. So many things of the governor's leadership has been good for people in Tennessee, a strong, thriving business environment, strong road networks, investments in education, both in the public and private sectors, with parent choice, but tremendous

0: financial investment into public education is a good thing for the people of Tennessee, helps alleviate poverty and build up many, many life issues. But the death penalty clearly is one life issue that the bishops and the Catholic Conference see as important to address with our governor.
1: And in your work, I know, in calling for an end to the death penalty in Tennessee, you've often met with the governor, Bill Lee, to discuss the issue. What has come out of those conversations? Is the governor receptive to your concerns?
0: We've had a great relationship with Governor Lee. He is term limited, so this is his, he was, will be going out of office later this year. We've met with him, the conference and the three bishops have met with him at least once each year of his term. Had a great relationship, very fruitful in so many areas. He's expressed that he does not agree with us on capital punishment, but as a man of faith, he encourages us to continue bringing our viewpoint to him. We've certainly done that annually in our meetings, generally opposing execution. And as each execution that has taken place in recent years, we again approach the governor asking to halt these executions.
1: This really is an incredible story. And as you say, depending on Catholics you speak to, they will have different opinions on this. But do you think Krista Pike's botched execution and the resulting fallout, could this shift thinking?
0: We hope so. We have renewed our call and expressly asked the state to replace executions with life without parole. That's already an option in Tennessee law, and we're seeing more and more prosecutors seeking life without parole, juries implementing that as a sentence when that is an option. So the number of new death sentences being handed down in Tennessee is trending downward. So we think that is a good thing, obviously. With the idea of, and certainly we encourage the investigation into what happened in the Krista Pike execution. What we see in all methods of execution is they are just horrible punishments. We realize that the lethal injection replaced electric chair, which replaced previous methods, all in searches for humane execution methods. And it just seems like a fool's errand at this point.
1: And we have to remember it's not one failed lethal injection, it's two at this stage, and the governor hasn't yet decided what Krista Pike's fate will be. Have you contacted him directly and asked for what to happen now? What would you like to happen to Krista Pike?
0: We together, the three bishops and the Catholic Conference, wrote the bishop last week after the failed execution and asked him to replace the death penalty in her case with life without parole. We asked that for a statewide effort. And logistically, right now, the governor is in the last months of his term. The General Assembly is not in session now, facing elections, but they've already said that's going to be a serious issue to take up in January when they come back. We will again press that call to replace the death penalty entirely with life without parole.
1: Rick, it's been a pleasure talking to you, and thank you very much.
0: Thank you, Colin.
1: President Trump has authorized the first U.S. military execution in more than 60 years. Former Army Major Nidal Hassan is scheduled to die by firing squad on December the 3rd at Fort Hood in Texas, the very same military base where he gunned down 13 people and wounded more than 30 others during a mass shooting in 2009. Hassan is a former Army psychiatrist who opened fire on dozens of fellow soldiers preparing to deploy to Afghanistan. The attack shocked the nation, which grieved those killed during National Memorial Services. An American-born Muslim, Hassan was himself scheduled to deploy to Afghanistan but did not want to go. He was convicted of premeditated murder in a military court, and prosecutors said he had been radicalized to believe he had a jihad duty to kill as many soldiers as possible. Evidence showed he spent months planning the attack, practicing at a nearby shooting range. This will be the first U.S. military execution by firing squad since World War II. The Pentagon says it was recommended by Defense Secretary Pete Hegseth, and the president accepted it. Hegseth also said this week that he intends for Nidal Hassan's execution to be live-streamed for the public.

0: public to watch. Archbishop Paul Coakley, president of the U.S. Catholic Bishops' Conference, condemned the decision in a press release. He writes, "In no way can Hassan's actions be condoned, but this decision is a barbaric promotion of a culture of death and must be reconsidered." No doubt there will be much more discussion about Hegseth's decision to hold a public execution, including right here on EWTN News in Depth. Our programme continues in a moment.
1: We're also now disturbingly seeing cases where AI is inciting violence.
2: Well, how would that work, Megan, if AI is inciting violence?
0: Coming up, my interview with Catholic mother Megan Garcia on her efforts to warn parents about the dangers of AI chatbots to unsuspecting minors.
3: I think witnessing the poor in their suffering and in their joy can be kind of a convicting message for those of us who have plenty and yet we find ourselves unhappy.
0: And the joy of giving to those in need. Food, companionship, and prayer at one of the most successful Catholic soup kitchens anywhere. We go to America's heartland for that story ahead.
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0: A picture of a mother and son who love each other. This photo of Megan Garcia and her son Sewell was taken a few years before Sewell tragically took his own life at the age of just 14. As Megan told us in an interview last year, Sewell was in turmoil, in love with an AI chatbot that responded to him as if it was his romantic girlfriend. His death by suicide devastated this Catholic mother who has vowed to warn other parents about similar dangers that might harm their children. She updated me on her advocacy work when she was here in Washington just weeks ago.
6: Oh, my firstborn baby.
0: You may remember the story of Megan Garcia.
6: Being able to do the most damage in like almost stealth mode and nobody realizes it until it's too late.
0: Last year, she shared her devastating story with EWTN about the loss of her 14-year-old son, Sewell, who took his own life after falling in love with an AI chatbot.
6: In his 14-year-old mind,
2: he was in love.
6: I think that he believed that this was his first love.
0: The grieving Florida mother shared her story with me about how she believed her son was misled and exploited by an AI, which was posing as a girl who loved him. She took a case against Character AI and parent company Google, and in January 2026, that case was settled out of court. The details were not made public, but both Character AI and Google claimed no wrongdoing and called his case a tragedy. But the settlement meant that Megan could now become a full-time advocate, putting pressure on AI companies to protect children.
7: Have been over the last year and a half trying to educate lawmakers.
0: In Washington, D.C., Megan is speaking at the Pro-Human Assembly, a conference being held about AI and its effect on human beings. And Megan says that since sharing the story of her son Sewell, other parents are coming to her with similar stories.
6: Cases of self-harm, lawsuits being filed for children either dying by suicide or attempting upon being encouraged by AI companions. We're also now disturbingly seeing cases where AI is inciting violence.
2: Well, how would that work, Megan, if AI is inciting violence?
6: So helping to plan and encourage a young person to commit acts of violence.
0: There is a growing wave of legal action against OpenAI, the parent company behind ChatGPT. In Florida, the family of a victim of a school shooting says the gunman used ChatGPT in the months before the attack to help

0: plan aspects of the shooting. And in Canada, families affected by a mass shooting in British Columbia have also filed lawsuits against OpenAI. The families allege that the gunman had disturbing conversations with ChatGPT before the shooting, and that OpenAI failed to adequately respond to warning signs.
1: He asked her, "What if I told you I could come home to you right now?" And her response was, "Please do."
0: When we last spoke to Megan, one part of her lawsuit against Google was that when her son mentioned self-harm, it failed to provide help, and at one point, even seemed to encourage it. Has anything changed in that regard, whereas now if young people are talking to AI chatbots, that if they're talking about self-harm or suicidal thoughts, are they being directed to help? Are they being told to stop, wait?
1: I think a lot of the systems are attempting to put guardrails in place when it relates to self-harm, whether that is a crisis hotline that shows up, and I'm encouraged by that. We just have to wait and see, because those guardrails are not applied broadly. And I think what concerns me the most is that there is no pre-release testing requirement in these systems. So until the guardrail performs or fails in real time, we don't know.
0: So the young people who are using this technology today, they're in a sense the guinea pigs.
1: I think what we've seen is that our children are the guinea pigs of this advancing technology.
2: It's both heartbreaking and not at all surprising.
0: Brian Boyd is the US faith liaison for the Future of Life Institute, an organization which campaigns for the safe and responsible development of artificial intelligence, and is behind today's conference.
2: Because for years and years we've heard from Silicon Valley, move fast and break things. Except now that the chatbots are the main tool, it's move fast and break people.
0: From your point of view here at the Pro-Human Assembly, what is the hope will come from these discussions? How are you hoping to influence lawmakers, lobbyists, tech companies, people involved in the AI space?
2: Our hope here, bringing people together, is to say it's past time for civil society to stand up, for people from parents, faith leaders, all the different aspects of community to say it's no longer big tech's job just to say what it wants to do and have the rest of the society adjust to it. And so for this assembly, we're bringing together everyone to say we need to have safeguards on this technology. We need to make sure that it goes to serve the common good, as Pope Leo called for, that we are safeguarding the human person.
0: Pope Leo XIV has become one of the leading global voices for an ethical, responsible, and safe approach to developing artificial intelligence, meeting AI and tech company giants at the Vatican in Rome.
3: Megan Garcia, the mother of Sol Sensor III.
0: And Megan Garcia, being Catholic, says the dangers AI poses to young people are much wider than self-harm.
1: There's also moral dangers of straying away from faith, straying away from morality, purity, and all the other things that we're seeing.
0: Like having adult conversations, mimicking adult relationships with a minor.
1: Having sexual conversations with a minor, mimicking the body's mimicking an adult, exploiting a minor in a sexual way, but also biases and hatred towards certain groups.
0: The Pro-Human Assembly brought together a range of speakers, including lawmakers, to talk about ways of making AI safer, and overall, humans less dependent on it.
4: Is the least capable version of AI that we will ever have.
0: One of the things being called for repeatedly is stronger legislation to govern it. And Brian Boyd says he would like to see AI developed with a set of ethics and morals.
5: Some have argued and said, look, technology does not have ethics or morals. It's the person, the people who use them. How could we even decide what set of values and ethics are at the center in shaping these models?
2: And so there's one set of debates about like whose values are encoded into the system, like what specifically are you telling the AI to say? But even at a higher level, it's what does it mean if we turn to the machine first, if it's the primary medium and intercessor for us in a way? And that's, I think, the deepest question. So the Pro-Human Assembly is trying to say, we're not going to allow for AI to be like this comprehensive environment that determines how society

0: focus is. We want to keep it as a specific tool with particular use cases.
1: So if we agree that an AI machine should have ethics and morals, then whose should they be? Christian, Muslim, Jewish, atheist? In one country, someone with suicidal thoughts would be discouraged. In another, they might be given information to go to an assisted dying clinic.
2: I think that we can all agree across the spectrum that certain things globally, doesn't matter what religion, what background, what country you come from, we've decided on these things already. Like, we do not hurt children. We do not exploit children. Religion aside, even if we just start there, we will be ahead of where we are now.
1: The added dilemma is that technology like this develops at lightning speed, but governments, political consensus, passing laws, well, that's another story.
3: I know it's often the case that the technology moves faster than the laws to govern it. Is it a case that they're just constantly playing catch up because this technology is evolving so fast?
0: Yes, that's definitely the case. And so, like, one way to think about it, it's like we're in this like speeding car for sure. The technology is moving very quickly. And so we can try to accelerate the conversation of regulations and civil society getting to understand. But we could also hit the brakes on the car and just slow down the pace of development.
1: For Megan, she says her faith in God has remained a pillar of strength for her, even organizing a private mass to be celebrated here at the conference before speaking on stage.
3: What keeps you going, Megan? Because this is difficult work. It's heavy. The progress can be slow sometimes. You're meeting other parents and hearing their heavy stories as well, that's like your son's.
2: I have my days. When it's like, I can't go anymore. I have to just not talk about this anymore. And then I think about the world that I want, because I have two babies that I still am blessed to be raising. 7-year-old and a 4-year-old. And I go, what kind of world do I want them to grow up in? I can't give up if I can't just accept the status quo. Honoring Sewell keeps me going and
3: making sure his death was not in vain.
2: Any mother who's lost a child will tell you the love dust doesn't go because their child's gone. You carry that forever, and this is my unique way of honoring the love that I have for Sewell.
3: And you can watch Megan's original interview with us and the story of her son Sewell on the EWTN News YouTube page. And we'll continue to follow Megan's important work. If you or someone you love is in immediate crisis, call or text the National Suicide and Crisis Lifeline at 988. You can also reach out to your local diocese for counselling and help and other resources if you are experiencing deep feelings of despair. 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
3: A joyous homecoming for the sailors and Marines aboard the USS Abraham Lincoln as it arrives back in port in San Diego after a nearly 10-month deployment in the waters of the Middle East, setting a U.S. Navy record for

0: the longest time at sea. The aircraft carrier's return to home port tops the week in review. As America's war in Iran continues, we remember that more than 50,000 other U.S. servicemen remain deployed in support of the war. Well, the situation aboard the Lincoln captured headlines as conditions on board the ship began to deteriorate during the record 265 uninterrupted days at sea. During its Iran war mission, a reported 5 sailors attempted suicide as stress and poor mental health among the crew escalated amid supply shortages and a longer than expected deployment. Iranian attacks on American-affiliated bases in the Middle East exacerbated the situation. Resupply of food and hygiene products was interrupted and delayed, and the ship's mechanical systems, including in the showers and toilet area, began to break down. The Lincoln will now go to dry dock for a prolonged period of maintenance, and in the meantime, its happy crew members are reuniting with their family, many military fathers meeting newborn children for the very first time. The war in Iran was on President Trump's mind this week during a midterm campaign stop in Nebraska. Defending the high cost of gasoline and diesel as byproducts of the war, he said this on Monday.
1: With the war, it's just artificial. It's a little bit high. It's a small price to pay for keeping the world safe, keeping our country safe. They can take out a city. Let them take out Los Angeles. Let them take out San Diego. This is a very small price to pay, and it's going to be over with very soon.
0: His comments about Iran taking out two major American cities immediately drew criticism from both Democrats and Republicans, particularly ones from California. San Diego is, of course, a major hub for the U.S. Navy and is where the USS Lincoln just docked. The White House clarified the president's remarks, saying he meant American cities could have been threatened if Iran had a nuclear weapon, although military experts agree Iran does not have any missiles that can reach the United States. A minute of silence during a remembrance in Tel Aviv on Wednesday as Israeli citizens paused to mourn those lost on the third anniversary of the October 7th attack. That's when Hamas-led militants killed 1,200 people in a surprise attack in Israel. During the deadliest day in Israelis' history, the militants also took 251 people hostage, many of whom were never returned alive to their families. This ceremony was organized by grieving families and paid tribute to the victims, as well as those who responded to the attack and were forever changed by what they witnessed.
2: I'm here today to remember, I'm here today to pay respect for the thousands of people who were injured and people who died, sacrificing their lives, their families, their peace of mind for this country, to remember that we have something to still fight for.
0: And as these Israelis mourn, for Palestinians, the anniversary brings another day of misery. Israel's grief led to a retaliatory offense that has killed tens of thousands of Gazans and reduced their cities to rubble. Today, more than half of the Palestinian territory remains in the hands of the Israeli military. Meanwhile, deposed Venezuelan President Nicolas Maduro and his wife are now accused of torturing imprisoned dissidents. The U.S. Justice Department adding those criminal charges this week to the narco-terrorism ones the couple are already facing. They have been held in a New York federal prison since the U.S. military seized them from the Venezuelan capital in January. Their trial is expected to begin next year, and their lawyers are asking for it to be dismissed, accusing the Trump administration of illegally capturing them from their home country in violation of international law. Pope Leo XIV once again made a plea for peace this week, inviting faithful to pray the rosary for an end to war. The Holy Father made those calls at his Angelus last Sunday, just days after he led hundreds of children in a rosary for peace at the Vatican. He encouraged the faithful to follow their example and asked the Virgin Mary to intercede for the Holy Land and innocent victims of violence. The Church dedicates the month of October to Our Lady of the Rosary in honour of her feast day on the 7th. Bishops from around the world gathered in Rome this week to discuss marriage and family life. The meeting commemorates the 10th anniversary of Amoris Laetitia, an apostolic exhortation penned by the late Pope Francis about the challenges of modern families and what they face.

0: place in a growing secular society and how the church can minister to them. Throughout this week, married couples will testify to more than 150 bishops from around the world on passing on the faith to their children. Pope Leo opened the conference with remarks in English.
1: As pastors, we have received the responsibility, in season and out of season, of proclaiming the beauty of God's plan for marriage and the family, and His call for love and tenderness. This challenges us to accompany people as they seek to live their vocation in the concrete circumstances of their lives.
0: Well, Amoris Laetitia sparked intense debate and criticism over a footnote that seemed to create the possibility for divorced and remarried couples without an annulment to receive communion after a period of accompaniment with their pastor. Four cardinals asked the late Pope Francis to clarify these statements, but he did not respond. For decades, the West has been in what many have called a marriage crisis. The fertility rate has dropped, divorces have increased, and for the first time in American history, a majority of American adults are not married. Ahead of the conference, the faith-based group Communio released a new report highlighting these challenges. The report says sacramental marriages are down 75% since 1970, even though the Catholic population has actually grown. One in five married parishioners say their marriage is struggling, and 85% of churches spend nothing on marriage or relationship ministry. To discuss this meeting from the EWTN Vatican Bureau, we're joined by a distinguished Catholic author and scholar. Mark Regnerus is a professor of sociology at the University of Texas at Austin, and he is president of the Austin Institute for the Study of Family and Culture. Mark, it is great to see you, and good evening to you there in Rome.
2: Happy to be with you, Colm. We've traded places.
0: Yes, we have. We're swapping, and it's good to see you. Can you first of all just start with some reflections on the significance of Amoris Laetitia and the blueprint that it lays out for family life?
2: Sure. Amoris Laetitia is obviously Pope Francis's predominant primary document on marriage and family. It seems each of the last several popes have done one of these, or if not more than one of these. And it's fair to say that when this came out, at the product of a somewhat contentious pair of synods back in 2015, it was not always received widely and with great open arms. But it has, however, been very influential, and it has shaped how a lot of bishops around the world perceive how they need to navigate marriage and family with their congregations. So it's certainly a significant document, and it remains influential today. I think Leo would like to sort of discern where the bishops are at now with regards to the document.
0: When you say, Mark, that it wasn't always received with open arms, we know that it was famously known for that controversy surrounding the footnote about divorced and remarried Catholics receiving communion. In an article for the National Catholic Register, retired theology professor Larry Chapp writes that the Holy Father is not focusing on the controversy itself, but the issues that cause it. He said, what Pope Leo seems to understand is that the problem of divorce and remarriage is a downstream consequence of the generalized civilizational crisis we now face with regard to the normativity and importance of lifelong monogamous marriage in the first place. What are your thoughts on this? And do you think this controversy will be addressed this week? Because I know it's certainly top of mind for many observers.
2: Right. I don't know if it'll be addressed this week, but it's certainly the case that in the West, but also in most of the non-West now as well, certainly the institution seems weaker in most of the places where the faithful live. And yet, we believe as Catholics that even when the challenges facing us are difficult, we also look back to the scriptures and remember that Jesus talks about the Beatitudes. Blessed are those, and then he lists a litany of very difficult things that people can experience. But the word beatitude means supremely happy, right? And so it's even possible when one is going through great difficulty in marriage or in watching the breakup of their marriage to still say that God is good, that he is grace-filled towards us, and that I can still be happy in spite of the difficult circumstances I'm in. I think we forget that marriage is an avenue of grace. We forget that Jesus is able to heal our wounds. And I think the church can get hung up a little bit on how do we react to people who are going through difficult times.
0: Yeah, because you're there in Rome, and from the people you're speaking to and what you're hearing, what do you hope these bishops will return to their parishes with a new vigor for or sense of? Because even here on the program, Mark, recently on EWTN News In Depth, we covered the housing crisis, another element of the marriage crisis. Young couples saying, well, look, we're dating, but we can't get married because we can't even get on the property ladder. Or else someone saying, well, look, I want to get married, but I also know that I need to have a career now because I've studied in university for so long, so I need to devote years to that. Whereas their parents' generation probably got married much younger, but now it just seems more complicated. So what do you think the bishops are going to be preaching when they go back to their parishes?
2: Well, I hope they preach some creativity. I know in the United States, the situation you describe is certainly the case. And I think it's a time for understanding that this gift of God, this grace of marriage, is not meant to be something that we wait years and years and years to do, because marriage is tightly related to childbearing, and that cannot wait for very long. So I think we need to get more creative. The bishops need to get more creative, and pastoral solutions more creative. I think about some of the gifts that we see in other parts of the world that can be translated to the United States, the idea that multi-generational households, right? In Texas, I actually appealed to the governor, who liked the idea that we should be able to build casitas on our property and have our children and their children live in them. So I acknowledge that the difficulties confronting marriages and families are significant, but there's no reason why we can't ourselves respond with a measure of creativity to them.
0: Mark, the Apostolate Communio recently released a study about how the Catholic Church here in the United States can respond to the marriage crisis. And it highlights that while many churches do not invest in marriage or relationship ministry, quote, where American parishes have made marriage a deliberate priority, both marriage and mass attendance have recovered, which suggests the decline reflects neglect rather than inevitability. What do you make of that? How can parishes prioritize marriage?
2: Well, I actually know a little bit about that study, and the data is very familiar to me, and they're absolutely right on the money. The more people invest in marriage, the more congregations invest in marriage, the stronger they grow. When you see marriage recede from a congregation, it's often the case that they have lost the vision for family, and even extended family, and the need for families to take in other people as friends, etc., and encourage them. So when marriage and family recedes from a congregation, difficult things typically follow, and it's not a conducive context for growth.
0: Less than a third of young adults are actively dating, Mark, but young people still, when you talk to them, they say that they do desire marriage at some stage. How do you think this conference will address their struggles?
2: That's a tough challenge for both bishops and pastors because they didn't create this situation. And I know that a few priests in the United States consider themselves matchmakers, and I don't want to tell them not to do that. But that's not really what a priest and a bishop are about, right? They want to set this context and provide a worshipful and friendly congregation and parish so that families can succeed in them and families can sprout. So what the folks at Communio have seen in the United States and are fostering in the United States is real. There is growth to be had. It's an evangelical tool, and I heartily endorse it. I think it has a lot of upswing.
0: Mark Regnaris, it's been a pleasure talking to you. Thank you so much for your time, and enjoy your evening in Rome.
2: Thanks, Colm.
0: Well, an American-born Pope meets an American-born blessed. Pope Leo received a relic of Blessed Fulton Sheen, the American televangelist and archbishop who was beatified little more than 2 weeks ago. Bishop Louis Tilka, Bishop of Peoria, Illinois, met with the Holy Father and presented him with a relic on Monday. And in a statement released after their meeting, Bishop Tilke expressed his

0: gratitude to the Holy Father for his support of Sheen's cause, and said to place a relic of this son of the Diocese of Peoria into the hands of the first American Pope, both of whom are from Illinois. That was an especially moving moment. Well, every month, the Holy Father chooses a special prayer intention, and this October, he is asking Catholics around the world to pray for the Church's mental health ministry. He says this ministry is, quote, an urgent and more than ever needed service in our Church today and in the world, as a growing number of people suffer from what he calls the silent wounds of mental illness. The U.S. Conference of Catholic Bishops is encouraging the faithful to pray a novena for mental health this week. The novena begins this weekend and ends on October 18th, the feast day of St. Luke the Physician, patron of healthcare. You can learn about the mental health novena at usccb.org/mentalhealth.
1: Oh, my goal for them is to experience God's providence. To experience his love in action.
2: Next, we head to the Lord's Diner, a Catholic soup kitchen that's been serving the hungry for a quarter of a century. Millions of meals served and thousands of hearts filled with God's grace. That story when we come back.
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0: Well, some work never stops, including feeding the hungry. Today, we go to America's heartland, to the Diocese of Wichita in Kansas, to visit a soup kitchen which is coming up on 25 years of serving those in need every day of the year. When the Lord's Diner celebrates its 25th anniversary, just 4 months from now, it will have served more than 9 million meals. Alan Holdren brings us this Catholic Life report.
7: There you go. You. You're welcome. You as well. Morning, Cassie.
8: May I have some mustard,
7: please? Sure. There you go. You. You're welcome. We'll see you later.
9: Feeding the hungry and giving drink to the thirsty.
7: Hello. Some coffee or water for you?
9: Corporal works of mercy that are worked in abundance at the Lord's Diner in Wichita, Kansas.
1: The Lord's Diner is a nonprofit set up by the Diocese of Wichita, and it is a soup kitchen that serves anybody and everybody 365 days a year. It does more than just serve a meal. It also strives to serve with dignity and respect and to really get to know the guests that come, to encounter them like Christ.
9: 65 to 75 volunteers serve an average of 2,000 people every single day of the year here. And it's not just the homeless.
1: Most people are trying to make it month to month. Most people just need to offset their resources. It allows them to pay their rent, to pay their utilities, and to pay their medical bills.
9: Though it's under the administration of the Wichita Diocese, it receives massive support from the community through donations of food, money, and time. Everything started here at this downtown Wichita location, just across the street from the cathedral. The Lord's Diner's doors opened on Ash Wednesday in 2002. Local contractors chipped in to make it happen. And thanks also to their generosity and that of the community at large, it was debt-free from the get-go. Wendy Glick was a volunteer coordinator back then, one of just five staff members.
10: That first night, I think we had more volunteers than we had guests. People were a little skeptical that, you know, some place in Wichita was going to offer a free meal and what it was going to be like. But it quickly caught on, and by that summer, we were easily serving 250 people. The key to everything was we had one mission, and that was to feed the hungry.
9: Then outgoing Bishop Eugene Gerber had

0: noticed more and more people in need in the neighborhood on his morning walks, so he oversaw its development.
1: Bishop Gerber used to say it's not Bishop Gerber's diner, even though it was his vision. It's the Lord's diner. He really had a heart for the poor and a heart for the homeless. And

0: think it's always what amazed me.
1: Today, still, volunteers and guests come from all walks.
2: When somebody comes in and serves, they get to know Christ, and in return, they feel his love and they give his love. So everyone who walks through the door, volunteers get as much out of it as the guests. And we strive for the volunteers to show the guests more than just a warm meal, but to show Christ's love in that interaction.
1: And once you get started here, it's hard to stop.
3: You are serving them, but they're actually feeding you. You're drawing strength. You're drawing wealth from that. We are called to serve. That's what Jesus did. I came to serve, not to be served. We are called to do that same thing, to mimic the Word of God.
1: David Horton works miracles in the kitchen, leading the volunteer corps as they prepare meals from ingredients largely donated by area grocery stores.
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6: Hello.
5: Where are you headed today?
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1: Between the food trucks and brick-and-mortar locations in Wichita and Pittsburgh, Kansas, the Lord's Diner now delivers meals at 9 separate locations. And through the outreach, the community is blessed and formed, including the clergy.
7: It's really easy to kind of be comfortable Christians who go to Mass on Sunday and then we never have to pour ourselves out, but the diner provides like actual structure for people to encounter the poor who Jesus calls us to serve. And in that service, I think we find peace too.
1: Several of the Wichita Diocese's 6 newest priests, ordained in May, passed through here on extended service opportunities. 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
8: How about coffee or water?
1: As the Lord continues to bless thousands through his diner. In Wichita, Kansas, Alan Holdren, EWTN News in Depth.
9: Our thanks to Alan Holdren for that fantastic report, and congratulations to everyone on all that great work. I'm Colin Flynn. Thank you so much for joining us for this edition of EWTN News in Depth. We hope to see you again next week. But now, as we close, we bring you some beautiful music from the International Week of Sacred Music held in the Eternal City, Rome. That's where a select group of 100 choir singers, music educators, religious priests and seminarians came together for this week of workshops and worship, deepening their faith through the power of music. Enjoy the music and our images of the week.

0: The mission of Women of Grace is to transform the world one woman at a time. Women are imbued by God with certain characteristics that are intrinsic to their very nature that is necessary for the world today. Well, the program helps to further the mission because we present a variety of very educated guests, as well as individuals who have lived through various circumstances in their life. And so when people share their testimonies of God's interaction in their life, it is the greatest way that we can share hope, that we can invite an individual just by way of our story to enter into a relationship with Jesus Christ. God has given me a very rich and full life. Being a wife, being a mother, being a grandmother is a very important aspect to the work that I do. Jack and I are very intentional about our family life. We're both engaged in the apostolic work of EWTN. So I speak at conferences, I speak at retreats. I love being with the people of God. I am energized by the people of God. Put me in front of a group of people and I am unleashed for the Lord. That's the only way I can explain it. I just get so into what the Holy Spirit is showing me that this group of people needs to hear. I love meeting the people. I love greeting the people. I love praying with the people. I love embracing the people. I love the people of God because I see God in them. Wow, does it get any better than that?
1: The Holy Father's prayer intention for the month of October is for mental health ministry. Let us pray that the mental health ministry be established throughout the church, helping to overcome the stigma and discrimination of persons with mental illnesses.

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1: Family, a prayer that we pray together is a powerful prayer. So please pray together with me our EWTN family prayer. Today we pray for prisoners. Lord Jesus, we praise you for revealing your love for prisoners, for you said that when we visit them, we visit you. Sanctify this time of imprisonment for all prisoners. Bring the grace of conversion to hardened criminals. Give the joy of salvation to those who never knew a loving family, and grant freedom to those unjustly imprisoned. Teach our brothers and sisters in prison how to pray, and let them find hope in your words of forgiveness to the thief who died next to you. Amen.

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Take this, all of you, and eat of it, for this is my body, which will be given up for you. Take this, all of you, and drink from it, for this is the chalice of my blood, this

Brethren, let us acknowledge our sins and so prepare ourselves to celebrate the sacred mysteries. I confess to Almighty God and to you, my brothers and sisters, that I have greatly sinned in my thoughts and in my words, in what I have done and in what I have failed to do, through my most grievous fault. Therefore, I ask Blessed Mary, ever Virgin, all the angels and saints, and you, my brothers and sisters, to pray for me to the Lord our God. May Almighty God have mercy on us, forgive us our sins,

us pray. May your grace, O Lord, we pray, at all times go before us and follow after, and make us always determined to carry out good works. Through our Lord Jesus Christ, your Son, who lives and reigns with you in the unity of the Holy Spirit, God,

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On this mountain, the Lord of hosts will provide for all peoples a feast of rich food and choice wines, juicy, rich food and pure, choice wines. On this mountain, he will destroy the veil that veils all peoples, the web that is woven over all

0: all nations. 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The reproach of his people he will remove from the whole earth, for the Lord has spoken. On that day it will be said, "Behold our God, to whom we look to save us. This is the Lord for whom we looked. Let us rejoice and be glad that he has saved us. For the hand of the Lord will rest on this mountain."
1: Verbum Domini.

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Brothers and sisters, I know how to live in humble circumstances. I know also how to live with abundance.

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I can do all things in him who strengthens me. Still, it was kind of you to share in my distress. My God will fully supply whatever you need, in accord with his glorious riches in Christ Jesus. To our God and Father, glory forever and ever. Amen.

Jesus again in reply spoke to the chief priests and elders of the people in parables, saying, "The kingdom of heaven may be likened to a king who gave a wedding feast for his son. He dispatched his servants to summon the invited guests to the feast, but they refused to come. A second time he sent other servants, saying, 'Tell those invited, behold, I have prepared my banquet. My calves and fattened cattle are killed, and everything is ready. Come to the feast.' Some ignored the invitation and went away, one to his farm, another to his business. The rest laid hold of his servants, mistreated them, and killed them. The king was enraged and sent his troops, destroyed those murderers, and burned their city. Then he said to his servants, 'The feast is ready, but those who were invited were not worthy to come. Go out, therefore, into the main roads and invite to the feast whomever you find.' The servants went out into the streets and gathered all they found, bad and good alike, and the hall was filled with guests. But when the king came in to meet the guests, he saw a man there not dressed in a wedding garment. The king said to him, 'My friend, how is it that you came in here without a wedding garment?' But he was reduced to silence. Then the king said to his attendants, 'Bind his hands and feet and cast him into the darkness outside, where there will be wailing and grinding of teeth. Many are invited, but few are chosen.'"

St. Paul was very familiar with suffering in his life. In his second letter to the Corinthians, he refers to a number of trials that he suffered through. He mentions that he was imprisoned, scourged, he was beaten with rods, left for dead after being stoned, shipwrecked and left adrift at sea. He was in danger from rivers, danger from robbers, went through many sleepless nights, often went without food, and had experienced painful exposure to the cold and heat outdoors. In addition, he suffered great anxiety for all the local churches because of his great love and concern for the salvation of their souls. So St. Paul knew what it meant to suffer. And yet he says in the reading today, which he wrote while he was in prison, that he has learned the secret. I can do all things in Christ who strengthens me. St. Paul is not saying that he has figured out how to escape suffering in this life. No, we need to prepare ourselves for suffering and hardship and to carry the cross on a daily basis. Our Lord never promised that we would be free from trials in this life if we follow him. Our greatest need is not to be free from trouble on this earth. Rather, our greatest need is God himself in union with God. Despite all the suffering that St. Paul had endured, he said that he learned the secret. He has real peace, authentic peace. He had learned to be content in all circumstances, whether that be in times of having very little and seeing that as enough, or at times having much and practicing moderation and being generous to those toward others in need. St. Augustine would say all sorts of people indeed can suffer poverty, but to know how to suffer poverty is a mark of greatness. Likewise, who is there who may not abound? But to know how to abound belongs to none but those who are not corrupted by abundance. So in every circumstance, St. Paul learned to be content. In every circumstance, he sought to put on the mind of Christ and to imitate him. God knows how to give us interior peace in all circumstances. It's a peace that this world cannot comprehend. So what is the secret? The secret is trust. A childlike trust and dependence upon God, our Heavenly Father. It's a trust in his divine providence no matter what happens. My life is in his hands. And even if I'm in the midst of a trial right now and am being invited to be more closely united with Christ crucified, I know that he knows how to bring good out of this situation, how to bring good out of evil, and that he wants what is good for me, and that he's all-powerful. As our Lord taught in Matthew 7, verse 11, if you then who are evil know how to give good gifts to your children, how much more will your Father who is in heaven give good things to those who ask him? He is goodness itself. He always has our good in mind. It's with this assurance that we can be filled with peace and say with St. Paul, I know how to live in humble circumstances. I know also how to live in abundance. In every circumstance and in all things, I have learned the secret of being well-fed and of going hungry, of living in abundance and of being in need. I can do all things in him who strengthens me. My strength comes from Christ. And in the gospel, our Lord tells us a parable about the invitation to join him in heaven and how we should respond to this invitation. The king sends his servants to call those who are invited to the wedding feast of his son, but as we hear, they wouldn't come. So he gave them another chance by sending other servants to call them, but they refused again. Why this refusal? Well, one is a spirit of worldliness. We're told that one went to his farm and another to his business. Now, we know these are actually good things in themselves, but the main point is that these individuals are too busy to accept that invitation to eternal life. We're reminded again that this parable is about accepting that invitation to heaven. And we can ask ourselves whether God is the main priority in our life. Another reason for refusing the invitation is sinfulness. We hear that some who were invited mistreated and killed the servants who sent them. Why might they be filled with hatred and a desire to kill the king's servants?
Many people find God and his commandments and living the gospel to be inconvenient to their own moral life. The gospel and the commandments prick their consciences, and deep down they know the truth.

Or it might be that their hearts are so hardened by sin that they don't want anyone telling them what to do, or to have someone telling them that what they are doing is wrong, and in fact, it's spiritually harmful, and they're placing their souls in danger by living a life contrary to God's commandments. We see as well in this parable that the king who represents God did not give up when many refused the invitation. What did he do? He kept inviting more. And it shouldn't surprise us that both sinners and saints are found in the church. All are invited to accept the invitation to repent and to cooperate with the grace of God to grow in holiness and get to heaven. And once the banquet hall was full and the king came in to meet the guests, we're told that he noticed someone who was not dressed in a wedding garment. And the king had him bound and cast out into the darkness where there would be weeping and gnashing of teeth. So what is this about? It seems cruel on the part of the king, especially since he's the one who told to invite everyone. We learn from this that it's not just about being externally present. We must rather strive for holiness of life. And the wedding garment symbolizes the life of grace, the life of charity, the life of holiness, the life of friendship with God. You can think of St. Paul's words in his letter to the Colossians when he says that we should clothe ourselves with compassion, with kindness, with humility, meekness, and patience, and above all, to clothe ourselves with love, which binds everything together in perfect harmony. And if we lose that wedding garment by grave sin, the Lord restores it in the sacrament of confession. And we need that wedding garment of being in a state of grace, both to receive the Lord in Holy Communion at Mass and also to enter heaven. We can also consider what the king did to those who murdered his servants in the parable. Our Lord says the king was enraged and sent his troops, destroyed those murderers, and burned their city. So we might consider, how can we reconcile this with the God who loves us? As long as we're living, God is inviting us to heaven. If we ignore him or refuse his offer, as we heard, he continues to invite us. As long as we have breath in our bodies, he is inviting us to conversion. He's inviting us to himself and to heaven. But when we die, our choice is fixed. That is, whether we accepted his invitation by accepting his grace, repenting of our sins and striving to keep the commandments, or we decided to reject him and his generous offer of grace and salvation, choosing rather hell and eternal separation from God. We know that God wants all of us to be with him in heaven, to be with him and with all the saints. And the reason that hell exists is because ultimately God respects our freedom to choose how we will spend eternity, either with him or without him. We can further see in this parable a call for each of us to be sent out as the king's servants were sent out, to invite others to the wedding feast. We do this most effectively when we show others by the witness of our lives that God and our interior union with him is really our number one priority in life. We're called to live a life that shows how grace can change us, can make us better. We're called to live a life that invites others to the abundance of graces and blessings that Christ makes available us through the sacraments in the church. The Lord tells us many are called, but few are chosen. The Lord calls all of us, but few choose to accept that invitation to live accordingly. He continues to call and to invite all the world. And in his goodness and patience, he desires to save our souls if we cooperate and follow that path of conversion he sets before us toward the eternal joys of heaven. He says, "Behold, I have prepared my banquet. Everything is ready. Come to the feast."

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I believe in one Lord Jesus Christ, the only begotten

0: Son of God, born of the Father before all ages, God from God, light from light, true God from true God, begotten, not made, consubstantial with the Father. Through him all things were made. For us men and for our salvation, he came down from heaven, and by the Holy Spirit was incarnate of the Virgin Mary and became man. For our sake he was crucified under Pontius Pilate. He suffered death and was buried, and rose again on the third day in accordance with the Scriptures. He ascended into heaven and is seated at the right hand of the Father. He will come again in glory to judge the living and the dead, and his kingdom will have no end. I believe in the Holy Spirit, the Lord, the giver of life, who proceeds from the Father and the Son, who with the Father and the Son is adored and glorified, who has spoken through the prophets. I believe in one holy Catholic and apostolic church. I confess one baptism for the forgiveness of sins, and I look forward to the resurrection of the dead and the life of the world to come. Amen. Let us offer our petitions to the God who has rescued us from death and opened up to us the hope of eternal life with the Father, Son, and Holy Spirit.
1: For the Holy Father, and for wisdom in his labors for the Church, we pray to the Lord. That the leaders of nations may work together to improve the lot of the poor and the marginalized of the world, we pray to the Lord. In thanksgiving for the beauty of creation, may the work of man not disfigure it, but enhance it for the greater glory of God, we pray to the Lord. For those who are seriously ill, that they will have courage and Christian hope, we pray to the Lord. That those who have died may enter into the banquet of life promised at baptism, we pray to the Lord.
0: We pray for our Holy Father's good health as he has asked us to pray for him as he undergoes a medical procedure this week, for successful operation and for a quick recovery. We pray to the Lord. In your love, Lord, answer our humble prayer. Give us the grace to see what we have to do and the strength to do it. We make our prayer through Christ our Lord. Amen.

Pray, brethren, that my sacrifice and yours may be acceptable to God, the Almighty Father. Accept, O Lord, the prayers of your faithful with the sacrificial offerings, that through these acts of devotedness we may pass over to the glory of heaven.

God. For when your children were scattered afar by sin, through the blood of your Son, the power of the Spirit,

To you, therefore, most merciful Father, we make humble prayer and petition through Jesus Christ, your Son, our Lord, that you accept and bless these gifts, these offerings, these holy and unblemished sacrifices, which we offer you firstly for your holy Catholic Church. Be pleased to grant her peace, to guard, unite, and govern her throughout the whole world, together with your servant Leo, our Pope, and Stephen, our Bishop, and all those who, holding to the truth, hand on the Catholic and Apostolic faith. Remember, Lord, your servants. And all gathered here whose faith and devotion are known to you. For them we offer you this sacrifice of praise, or they offer it for themselves and all who are dear to them, for the redemption of their souls and hope of health and well-being, and paying their homage to you, the eternal God, living and true. In communion with those whose memory we venerate, especially the glorious ever-Virgin Mary, Mother of our God and Lord Jesus Christ, and blessed Joseph, her spouse, your blessed apostles and martyrs, Peter and Paul, Andrew, James, John, Thomas, James, Philip, Bartholomew, Matthew, Simon, and Jude, Linus, Cletus, Clement, Sixtus, Cornelius, Cyprian, Lawrence, Chrysogonus, John and Paul, Cosmas and Damian, and all your saints. We ask that through their merits and prayers in all things, we may be defended by your protecting help. Therefore, Lord, we pray graciously accept this oblation of our service, that of your whole family. Order our days in your peace, and command that we be delivered from eternal damnation and counted among the flock of those you have chosen. Be pleased, O God, we pray, to bless, acknowledge, and approve this offering in every respect. Make it spiritual and acceptable, so that it may become for us the body and blood of your most beloved Son, our Lord Jesus Christ. On the day before he was to suffer, he took bread in his holy and venerable hands, and with eyes raised to heaven to you, O God, his almighty Father, giving you thanks, he said the blessing, broke the bread, and gave it to his disciples, saying, "Take this, all of you, and eat of it, for this is my body, which will be given up for you."

In a similar way, when supper was ended, he took this precious chalice in his holy and venerable hands. And once more giving you thanks, he said the blessing and gave the chalice to his disciples, saying, "Take this, all of you, and drink from it. For this is the chalice of my blood, the blood of the new and eternal covenant, which will be poured out for you and for many for the forgiveness of sins. Do this in memory of me."

Therefore, O Lord, as we celebrate the memorial of the Blessed Passion, the resurrection from the dead, and the glorious ascension into heaven of Christ, your Son, our Lord, we, your servants and your holy people, offer to your glorious majesty, from the gifts that you have given us, this pure victim, this holy victim, this spotless victim, the holy bread of eternal life, and the chalice of

everlasting salvation. Be pleased to look upon these offerings with a serene and kindly countenance and to accept them, as once you are pleased to accept the gifts of your servant Abel the just, the sacrifice of Abraham, our father in faith, and the offering of your high priest Melchizedek, a holy sacrifice, a spotless victim. In humble prayer we ask you, Almighty God, command that these gifts be borne by the hands of your holy angel to your altar on high, in the sight of your divine majesty, so that all of us who through this participation at the altar receive the most holy body and blood of your Son may be filled with every grace and heavenly blessing. Remember also, Lord, your servants who have gone before us with the sign of faith and rest in the sleep of peace. Grant them, O Lord, we pray, and all who sleep in Christ, a place of refreshment, light, and peace. To us also, your servants, who those sinners, hope in your abundant mercies. Graciously grant some share in fellowship with your holy apostles and martyrs, with John the Baptist, Stephen, Matthias, Barnabas, Ignatius, Alexander, Marcellinus, Peter, Felicity, Perpetua, Agatha, Lucy, Agnes, Cecilia, Anastasia, and all your saints. Admit us, we beseech you, into their company, not weighing our merits, but granting us your pardon through Christ our Lord, through whom you continue to make all these good things, O Lord. You sanctify them, fill them with life, bless them, and bestow them upon us. Per ipsum et cum ipso et in ipso, est tibi Deo Patri omnipotenti, in unitate Spiritus Sancti, omnis honor et gloria,

0: When the Lord appears, we shall be like him, for we shall see him as he is.
1: For those who cannot now receive Jesus in the Blessed Sacrament, we offer the following prayer. O Jesus, thou hast given us in the Holy Eucharist thy body and blood to be our spiritual nourishment, through which we may have life everlasting. Would that I were able to receive thee this day in Holy Communion. I desire with all my heart to receive the living bread which comes down from heaven. O Lord, I am not worthy that thou shouldst enter under my roof. Say but the word, and my soul shall be healed. Let me taste at least the sweetness of a spiritual communion. Come to me, Jesus, my Lord, my Master. Come and refresh my soul. Strengthen me that in union with thee I may do perfectly the Heavenly Father's will. Let me never be separated from thee by sin. Soul of Jesus, sanctify me. Body of Jesus, save me. Blood of Jesus, wash me. Water out of the side of Jesus, purify me. Passion of Jesus, comfort me. O good Jesus, hear me. Hide me within thy sacred wounds. O Sacred Heart of Jesus, receive me. O Immaculate Heart of Mary, plead for me and love me. Amen.

Let us pray. We entreat your majesty most humbly, O Lord, that as you feed us with the nourishment which comes from the most holy body and blood of your Son, so you may make us sharers of his divine nature, who lives

archangel, defend us in battle. Be our protection against the wickedness and snares of the devil. May God rebuke him, we humbly pray. And do thou, O Prince of the heavenly hosts, by the power of God, cast into hell Satan and all the evil spirits who prowl about the world, seeking the ruin of souls. Amen.

Prayer for vocations. God our Father, who wills that all men be saved and come to the knowledge of your truth, we beg you to send laborers into your harvest and grant them grace to speak your word with all boldness, so that your word may spread and be glorified, and all nations may know you, the only God, and him whom you have sent, Jesus Christ, your Son, our Lord. Amen. Our Lady, Queen of the Americas,

0: Mary, Mother of the Franciscan Missionaries of the Eternal Word, pray for us.
1: Are you parenting in fear? Many parents now parent in fear, worrying they're going to make some psychological miscue. It's going to bury down inside their child's psyche and fester, sitting for years and popping up when the child's in the middle of some prolonged therapy group. You can't parent in fear of mistakes. You will not be able to make the judgments you need to make. You will not be able to stand strong against a culture no longer on your side. You will not be able to act with resolve and discipline with resolve. Sure, you'll make mistakes. How could you not? You're fallible, and you're raising someone who doesn't see parenting through your eyes. If you fear mistakes, you will parent anxiously. You will parent less well. Do not fear mistakes as a parent.
2: Do you guys know what this is?
3: A baby.
2: What about this one? Do you guys know what this one is?
3: A baby.
2: What is this?
3: A baby.
2: Do you guys know what this is?
4: A baby.

0: The bloodiest conflict ever waged on American soil, the American Civil War from 1861 to 1865, claimed over 1 million casualties and more than 600,000 dead. The Catholic population was as divided on the issues of slavery and states' rights as the rest of the country, and Catholics held prominent positions in both the Union and the Confederacy. Catholics in large numbers fought and died for both sides, but a very special place of honor belongs to the Irish and German Catholics. Over 150,000 Irish Catholics and 175,000 German Catholics served in the Union Army alone. On the battlefield, the Irish Brigade became legendary. Bearing a green flag alongside the Stars and Stripes, these largely Irish Catholic soldiers fought with ferocious courage at the battles of Antietam, Fredericksburg, and Gettysburg, suffering staggering losses and earning the respect of friend and foe alike. There were approximately 40 Catholic chaplains in the Union Army and 28 in the Confederate forces. The tiny number of chaplains was completely inadequate in meeting the needs of the soldiers. At the Battle of Gettysburg, for example, in 1863, there was only one Catholic chaplain for the entire Union Army, Father William Corby of the Holy Cross Fathers. A statue captures the moment he gave general absolution to the soldiers as they marched into battle.
1: The year 319 AD. Arius, a popular priest in Alexandria, proposes a new doctrine. He argues that the only real God is God the Father. Jesus Christ isn't God, he claims, but merely the greatest creation of God. And because Jesus isn't God, he proclaims it is therefore wrong to call Mary the Mother of God. In 321 AD, a council of bishops condemn Arianism as a heresy, and Arius is ostracized. Despite these efforts, the heresy continues to spread. In response, the Emperor Constantine I convenes the Council of Nicaea in 325 AD. The council again condemns Arianism as a heresy and proclaims the truth that God the Father and God the Son are of one substance and that Jesus is true God and true man. Arius, thus defeated, relents. Constantine orders the Bishop of Constantinople to give Arius Holy Communion and to accept him back into the church. However, just before receiving the Eucharist, Arius collapses and dies, and with him dies the heresy of Arianism.

0: The Wasteland by T.S. Eliot is probably the most influential poem of the 20th century and one of the least understood. Published in 1922, it was perceived at the time as being a jarring and iconoclastic modernist attack on tradition. The key that unlocks The Wasteland is Eliot's great admiration for Dante. Quote, "You cannot understand the Inferno without the Purgatorio and the Paradiso." End quote. The disgust that Dante shows in the Inferno, quote, "is completed and explained only by the last canto of the Paradiso. The contemplation of the horrid or sordid or disgusting by an artist is the necessary and negative aspect of the impulse toward the pursuit of beauty." End quote. It is, therefore, in the light of the peace and resurrection at the end of The Wasteland that the earlier infernal and purgatorial aspects of the poem are to be seen. The poem culminates and climaxes in the coming of the much-needed and much-desired rain, a symbol of grace and the awful daring of a moment's surrender, which is the acceptance of faith. As the thunder proclaims the need for sacrifice, compassion, and self-control, the poet ends with gratitude for the peace that passeth all understanding.
1: Get the whole story on all the great books every Catholic should know. 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

0: After I graduated from college, I traveled in Europe for a while and thought I might be called to the monastic life, and ended up in a monastery, a Benedictine monastery in France for about 11 months, and came home, and I discerned that I didn't have a vocation to monastic life, and thought I was called to marriage, and began working, and was dating a girl, and everything was just kind of falling into place. And then all of a sudden, John Paul II came, now St. John Paul II, came to the United States during his first visit in 1979. And I can remember Chicago and Des Moines, Iowa, which was close to Kansas. And so we all went up to see him. It was on the feast day of St. Francis of Assisi, October 4th, 1979. And he made this appeal at the end of Mass to the young men in the congregation. Have you ever considered the priesthood? Come, follow Christ. Follow me with Christ. And that, for the first time, I thought, wow, maybe God's calling me to be a priest. And I never really had considered it prior to that. And that was during the fall. I was working on a farm and during harvest and a lot of hours on the tractor and just thinking about those words just kept ringing in my mind. Young men, you know, consider the priesthood. And so I, like many, many young men, can trace the call, the first call to Pope John Paul II, now St. John Paul II. It was his inspiration, his example, his words that just led me to consider a call, and I was in the seminary within 4 months after that first experience.
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2: Our Lord Jesus prayed for the unity of the Church. This oneness in the truth has joined believers across time and space, forming the mystical body of Christ.
3: The body of Christ could refer to Jesus's physical body he still has in glory in heaven. The body of Christ could refer to the Eucharist, but the body of Christ also refers to the Church.
4: Father, I pray that they may be one as we are one, as you and I are one. This is the desire of Christ himself. So we can't simply set this aside. Divisions within the Church are contrary to the prayer of Christ himself.
5: The unity of the Church, it's not just an external juridical unity. It's a metaphysical unity with God by being incorporated as a member into Jesus' mystical body. So this unity is a matter of life and death.

0: 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And at 5:30, Father Wade Menezes addresses important questions we face in the gospel of life versus the culture of death. 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

0: In the name of the Father, and of the Son, and of the Holy Spirit.
1: Amen.
0: Lord, have mercy on us.
1: Christ, have mercy on us.
0: Lord, have mercy on us. Christ, hear us.
1: Christ, graciously hear us.
0: God, the Father of heaven,
1: have mercy on us.
0: God, the Son, Redeemer of the world,
1: have mercy on us.
0: God, the Holy Spirit,
1: have mercy on us.
0: Holy Trinity, one God,
1: have mercy on us.
0: Heart of Jesus, Son of the Eternal Father,
1: have mercy on us.
0: Heart of Jesus, formed by the Holy Spirit in the womb of the Virgin Mary,
1: have mercy on us.
0: Heart of Jesus, substantially united to the Word of God,
1: have mercy on us.
0: Heart of Jesus, of infinite majesty,
1: have mercy on us.
0: Heart of Jesus, holy temple of God,
1: have mercy on us.
0: Heart of Jesus, tabernacle of the Most High,
1: have mercy on us.
0: Heart of Jesus, house of God and gate of heaven,
1: have mercy on us.
0: Heart of Jesus, burning furnace of charity,
1: have mercy on us.
0: Heart of Jesus, vessel of justice and love,
1: have mercy on us.
0: Heart of Jesus, full of goodness and love,
1: have mercy on us.
0: Heart of Jesus, abyss of all virtues,
1: have mercy on us.
0: Heart of Jesus, most worthy of all praise,
1: have mercy on us.
0: Heart of Jesus, King and center of all hearts,
1: have mercy on us.
0: Heart of Jesus, in whom are all the treasures of wisdom and knowledge,
1: have mercy on us.
0: Heart of Jesus, in whom dwells the fullness of the divinity,
1: have mercy on us.
0: Heart of Jesus, in whom the Father was well pleased,
1: have mercy on us.
0: Heart of Jesus, of whose fullness we have all received,
1: have mercy on us.
0: Heart of Jesus, desire of the everlasting hills,
1: have mercy on us.
0: Heart of Jesus, patient and abounding in mercy,
1: have mercy on us.
0: Heart of Jesus, rich unto all who call upon thee,
1: have mercy on us.
0: Heart of Jesus, fountain of life and holiness,
1: have mercy on us.
0: Heart of Jesus, propitiation for our sins,
1: have mercy on us.
0: Heart of Jesus, filled with reproaches,
1: have mercy on us.
0: Heart of Jesus, bruised for our offenses,
1: have mercy on us.
0: Heart of Jesus, made obedient unto death,
1: have mercy on us.
0: Heart of Jesus, pierced with a lance,
1: have mercy on us.
0: Heart of Jesus, source of all consolation,
1: have mercy on us.
0: Heart of Jesus, our life and our resurrection,
1: have mercy on us.
0: Heart of Jesus, our peace and our reconciliation,
1: have mercy on us.
0: Heart of Jesus, victim for our sins,
1: have mercy on us.
0: Heart of Jesus, salvation of those who hope in thee,
1: have mercy on us.
0: Heart of Jesus, hope of those who die in thee,
1: have mercy on us.
0: Heart of Jesus, delight of all the saints,
1: have mercy on us.
0: Lamb of God, who takest away the sins of the world,
1: spare us, O Lord.
0: Lamb of God, who takest away the sins of the world,
1: graciously hear us, O Lord.
0: Lamb of God, who takest away the sins of the world,
1: have mercy on us.
0: Jesus, meek and humble of heart,

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1: Let us pray. Almighty and eternal God, consider the heart of thy well-beloved Son and the praises and satisfaction he offers thee in the name of sinners. 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In the name of the same Jesus Christ, thy Son, who lives and reigns with thee, world without end.
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Before I started pursuing the Lord, there was a lot of darkness in my life. I had a lot of fears about the past, a lot of fears about the future, fears about where God was taking me in my life. At a certain point, when I finally came to recognize the voice of God in my heart and in my life, it was like a light in the darkness. It gave me a strength that I know didn't come from myself. My name is Deacon Jordan Birkhaus, and I'm a transitional deacon studying for the Archdiocese of Milwaukee. I grew up in North Lake, Wisconsin, and I am the third of six children. I went to Ave Maria University, and I studied politics. And after college, I took a job in Washington, D.C. in politics, and I worked in D.C. for about a year and a half. And while I was in Washington, D.C., I hadn't quite yet decided to pursue the Lord actively. My Catholic faith was always a part of my life. It was always a backdrop. But I think as you get older, sometimes it takes an extra step to decide to pursue your faith. I didn't really know what my life was going to look like, and that scared me. And at a certain point, I recognized that I needed to pray. I couldn't do it anymore on my own. I had kind of put everything on my shoulders, and I was just worn out and weary. Many times we talk about the sacrifice of the priesthood, that really a man is laying down his life for the church and for God, for Jesus Christ. But really it's a sacrifice that gives us joy. The joy comes from the reality that God has revealed himself to us in our lives. He's made it known to us that we are beloved sons, that he loves us. And first and foremost, that's the greatest sense of peace that you could ever ask for, to know that you're loved. And it's out of that knowledge of knowing that you're a beloved son that he's called us to lay down our lives as priests.

0: My name is Kevin Harmon. I'm from Lompoc, California.
1: When I was a tax accountant, I had everything that we're supposed to want. I had money, I had a car, I had a girlfriend, and I was supposed to be happy, and I was not. And when I decided to apply for the seminary, I had to give up all of that. I quit my job, I broke up with my girlfriend, I applied to seminary, and it was very painful in one sense, in that you are removing from your life things that gave us partial happiness, or gave me partial happiness, in the pursuit of God. I see myself laying my life down. At seminary, people come for many different reasons, but I think there's two reasons really why everyone stays. And the first reason is love. They love God and they want to give themselves entirely to God. And secondly, they want to pour themselves out in the service of the people.
2: I've been through suffering.

So I'm Ariel Orozco. I was born in California. I grew up in Mexico until I was 15. And then I moved to Milwaukee, and Milwaukee is my home. I was a regular Sunday Catholic. Never was really involved in the church. But then at some point I had a relationship, a pretty close relationship. And when that ended, I was pretty upset. So I would usually for a long period of time, I went to Mass at least an hour before just to complain to God. And somehow the Lord just started to fix my heart and somehow to heal me from that. I remember saying always, why me, you know? And in that questioning of why me, God really made himself present. And I had a really powerful encounter with the Lord. It was my very first time experiencing the Lord's presence and fully alive, just really absorbing the gospel and the words of Jesus and his life, and praying with that, really this desire for service just was born. And on Holy Saturday, at the Easter Vigil Mass, I just felt this voice saying, "How would you like to be another Christ for me?" And that was a very powerful experience. And a couple years later, here I was, beginning seminary.

My name is Father Kyle Leylin. I am from the Diocese of La Crosse, and I'm from Tolma, Wisconsin. From early on, I knew that God was calling me to be a priest. As I've been away from the seminary and more immersed into, you know, the real world, I've come to see that

how fortunate I was to live with these guys. 2,000 years ago, Jesus called 12 men to follow him and to carry on his mission. And that is something that has continued on to this day. And I am humbled that that Jesus would choose me to continue his mission. 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

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Monday, Father John Trigilio, Father Ken Briganti, and Noah Lett give you a lively crash course in the saints. Tuesday, Father Andrew Apostoli examines how a saint drastically changed his life to imitate our Lord in St. Francis, Mirror of Christ. On Wednesday, Father Jacques Daly reveals the saintly struggles, teachings, and friendships found in the Letters of St. Therese. Thursday, Sister Joan Noreen.

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0: Anun jawabis gawaj manyum agemus papam eminentissimum ac reverendissimum dominum dominum angelum Josephum sante romane ecclesie cardinale Meroncalli.
1: The candidate they were looking for was an older pope, who could have been a sort of transitional pope. When Pope John finished his speech at the opening of the council, he said, "I want to echo the words of St. Peter. I have neither silver nor gold, but I give you what I have in the name of Jesus Christ the Nazarene. Rise up and walk."
2: Alzati e cammina.
3: Captivated by this idea that what was really needed was a kind of re-evangelization. So this is probably his most important magisterial contribution.
4: Well, I always said he was a great diplomat also. With the knowledge of history, he was able to propose solutions and to also to speak with the leaders of nations.
5: Pope John XXIII is one of the most beloved popes of all time. Known simply as the Good Pope, he touched the hearts of millions of Christians and non-Christians alike through teaching and example. In honor of his canonization, we take a fresh look at his life, his pontificate, and what makes him a saint. And we start in Soto in Monte, where Angelo Giuseppe Roncalli was born.
1: I felt the need to go beyond the stories I had heard growing up in our family, about the great surprise of a pope coming from such humble beginnings. I wanted to learn more and dig deeper, because for many years he was wrapped up in these stereotypes and clichés of being the good pope and so on. But in reality, he is a historical figure who warrants further study. Pope John came from here, Soto il Monte, which is now officially called Soto il Monte John the 23rd. It used to be barely a dot on the map. It is a town made up mostly of farmers where conditions were so precarious that if one of the livestock died or a hailstorm hit, it had a severe impact on these families. And it was into one of these families that on November the 25th, 1881, that Angelo Giuseppe Roncalli was born.

0: His parents were very young, and they were farmers, but they were educated, unlike many of the residents here at the time. John XXIII's first window from which he gazed out onto the world was here in what is called the palace. Not because it was particularly nice, but because it was quite big. 33 people lived here. 33 people that had to eat three times a day, and he wrote about all these experiences in his autobiography. I think this experience of growing up with so many people around and the problems that arose, because remember, their lives were not as idyllic as some movies or TV programs make it out to be. But I think these experiences shaped this young man who would soon discover his priestly vocation, a vocation that I would describe as spontaneous, coming from God. But he was also encouraged by two people in his life, his great uncle Zaverio, one of the many family members that lived in his house growing up, who took young Angelo Roncalli under his wing and was a sort of mentor to him. And there was also the parish priest here at the time, Father Rebuzzini, who had an impact on his life. Their lives were hard, and I think the only time that they weren't working were those that they spent in the church. Their lives were formed by the gospel, and shaped by the rhythm of the seasons, as well as the liturgical seasons. The foundations of the future Pope were laid here.
1: Da questo conclave, che secondo alcune ricostruzioni lo vede un po' come una scelta obbligata alla fine, perché
0: this conclave, that according to various reports, saw the figure of Roncalli as the obvious choice in the end. Because first of all, the number of cardinals were about half of the ones we have now. There were those who were too young, like Cardinal Siri, and others like him who were considered a bit too old. But in the end, the candidate that they wanted was an older pope who could have a transitional papacy. But as we know, in a very short time, in less than 100 days, the transition with a small t became a transition with a capital T. A real turning point because of all the things he began to do after his election.
1: Pensiamo soprattutto ai primi gesti, ai gesti che per lui erano però normali, no?
0: He was a pope of great gestures, but for him it was normal. In his new role as pope, he never forgot he was pope. But he had a great desire to be among the people, especially the most needy. For his first Christmas as Pope, he visited the sick children at Rome's Bambina Gesù Hospital, and the next day on the feast of St. Stephen, he went to Rome's Regina Celli prison to speak with the inmates there and embrace them. You could see that he wanted to tear down the social barriers that existed at that time.
1: Togliere quelle barriere che c'erano anche allora. Ti penso questo suo desiderare l'incontro si manifesta.
0: This desire of his to be out amongst the people can also be seen by his decision to travel beyond the city of Rome when he took the trains to Assisi and Loreto. This was something entirely new for a pope to do. John XXIII never met a stranger. He didn't have enemies. He wasn't naive, he knew he could have adversaries, but he knew that in order to make progress, he had to dialogue. And we see this throughout his pontificate. When he opened the Second Vatican Council, it was at the time that the famous Cuban Missile Crisis was going on. And I have to say that in the various biographies about his life, his contribution to resolving that conflict is overlooked. But today, some papers are coming to light from the archives in Eastern countries, and his hard work behind the scenes is now being recognized. Behind the council, we also have to remember the contribution he made in his encyclical Pacem in Terris. This encyclical is a sort of charter for his papacy, a last will and testament, expressing what his goals were for the Church right up until the end. Not only does he make the distinction between the sin and the sinner, he also had important things to say about what religious freedom is, and he made important remarks about war. He called it alienum est ad ratione, which is Latin for something alien to reason. We must also recall his other great encyclical, Mater et Magistra, where he talks about the signs of the new times and Rome's view on emerging countries.

0: centuries, and those that were just emerging from colonialism. He was a pope that was very awake to this world, that was continually changing and evolving.
1: Il concilio viene spesso dipinto come uno strumento assolutamente rivoluzionario, ma è uno strumento dentro la dinamica della storia della Chiesa. Ce ne sono già stati altri.
0: The council is often referred to as a revolutionary instrument, but we have to remember that a council is something from within the church. The church had already had 20 councils before this one. It is the instrument that is needed when problems start flooding the desk of the Pope from all over the world. And the solutions to those problems needed to be found together. And so John XXIII called the world's bishops together in a moment of great collegiality, bishops that were not used to be mobilized in this way. In his memoirs about the council, he says that his decision to call the council was also a response to what he calls a divine inspiration from the Holy Spirit, to which he said, yes. Pope Francis spoke about this, pointing out that John XXIII let himself be led. He was led to do this. He didn't create the problems to be discussed at the council. Rather, he gave them a very strong answer.
1: Ma Roncalli ha scelto di fare concilio, ha fatto questo con una decisione assolutamente personale di cui si è portato la responsabilità e anche...
0: He chose to have the council, a decision that he describes as his own personal decision, and for which he accepted full responsibility. It was a courageous decision, and certainly one that was not fully understood by everyone at the time. A lot of preparation went into making this council. In fact, we often forget that preparations for the council lasted longer than the council itself, 44 months to be exact.
1: Il problema vero, più si va avanti anche in questa interpretazione, in questa recezione del concilio, è che via via.
0: The misunderstandings about the council are a result of interpretations that have been done over the past 50 years. But we have to look back at what John XXIII's goals were for that council. And he certainly didn't want to turn the church upside down. After John XXIII's pontificate, the church was no longer the same, but it was also the same church as before. But what he underlined was that the church preferred to have recourse to mercy instead of anathemas. The depositum fidei was not changed, but the church wanted to figure out how to proclaim the gospel to the man of today.

0: When we come back from the break, we sit down with two Vatican officials to discuss the impact of Vatican II on the Church and John XXIII's efforts in interreligious dialogue.
1: This month, the Church commemorates a great miracle revealed by Our Lady to the Shepherd Children of Fatima. On October 12th, EWTN takes you to Portugal for a pilgrimage commemorating the message and gifts from Our Lady of Heaven in Our Lady of Fatima, International Rosary and Candlelight Procession. Then, on October 13th, join the faithful in prayer and thanksgiving for the Blessed Mother's intercessions during Holy Mass in honor of Our Lady of Fatima. You are invited to this two-day event from Portugal.
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he made it clear that he wanted to complete the work of the First Vatican Council, especially in the area of ecclesiology. So you might say that one of the principal themes then of this council became the theology of the church. And then the second was the role of the bishop. He wanted that, he felt, had been neglected by Vatican I, not deliberately, but they did many, many things there, but they didn't spend too much time on the theology of the bishops. So, and then, of course, he wanted to, he did want to affirm a more positive attitude on the part of the church to what would you say, the culture, the Western culture. There was a

0: certain, I suppose he sensed a certain, he was a very open man. The council was an immense event, and had many effects over a period of 50 years. I would say that the lasting effects of the council have been, you know, real, and so they've continued. We do have a whole new emphasis on ecclesiology. The bishop's role is, no one ever spoke about collegiality before the council. I think he thought that he was moving the church into a more, as I said, a more positive relationship with the culture. But he would have thought, to use Pope Benedict's phrase, that what was happening there was in continuity with the tradition. He would have been appalled by the people who saw Vatican II as a break or rupture. It would never, you know, he was a very traditional man. He is the first pope, really, to have begun to use the word evangelization. That used to be associated, the word evangelization or evangelical was associated with Protestants. Catholics, in fact, the congregation for evangelization now, was then called propaganda fide. So, but in France, reading the French theologians, he was captivated by this idea that what was really needed was a kind of re-evangelization. So this is probably his most important magisterial contribution, because that was taken up by Paul VI, and then, of course, John Paul II, who began to speak about the new evangelization and really jump-started a movement for proclaiming the gospel, for seeing the church in mission, which was a great theme of the Second Vatican Council. But it was really John XXIII, however, who sounded that theme, and it may well be that the council, the inspiration for the council, wasn't simply aggiornamento, you know, in the sense of catching up with the times, but making the church a more effective instrument of evangelization and mission, which perhaps was a little bit restrained by the various sort of formality that surrounded the Pope, and, you know, he wanted to loosen that up a bit, you know, and I think it wasn't simply a negative, but I think it was a positive to effectively evangelize.
1: Before John XXIII was Pope, he had spent 25 years as a papal diplomat in Bulgaria, Turkey, and France, and 6 years as Archbishop of Venice. He developed relationships with communities of other faiths and earned the respect not only as a diplomat, but as a pastor as well. Like the church, he found himself living in a multi-faith society. He opened up the door of the church to dialogue with believers of other religions.
2: Christ even lived in a multi-religious society. That is not a novelty. And even at the second century, St. Justin spoke about the ray of truth which are in the other religions. What is new, and this is a revolution in a way, is that for the first time with the Second Vatican Council, with the decree Nostra Aetate, for the first time the Church officially recognizes that there is ray of truth and holiness in other religions. And that is, of course, a new revolution in a way. He opened the door, and when he convoked the council, he said the council will not be a council of condemnation, but on the contrary, the council open to the modern problems. and we shall not condemnation, but

0: help and cooperation, solidarity. So it is a mood, a new trend, which the Vatican, Second Vatican Council, of course, developed. You see, John the 23rd was, how to say, a robust man. He inspired confidence, and he was, how to say, like a grandfather. And he has a very great sense of humor. So he is remembered by his colleagues who were ambassador to France or to Turkey, like him, that he was very amusing in a way, but very, very subtle also. And he has a great knowledge of history, so knowing history, he was able to also to find solutions to the problems he had to deal with. And for example, when he arrived in France, there were many bishops that General de Gaulle wanted to ask the Holy Father Pius XII to be removed, because they were accused to be collaborator with the German occupant. And Nuncio Roncalli, I think, saved most of them. He was a great diplomat also, because as he knew very, he studied a lot of history, and a good diplomat is a man, of course, who has a good historical basis in his culture. And he was able also, with the knowledge of history, he was able to propose solutions and to also to speak with the leaders of nations.
1: When we come back, we speak to John the 23rd's personal secretary, Cardinal Loris Capovilla, about the council and his personal memories of the pontiff.
2: Discover one of the 20th century's most influential voices in America's Apostle, celebrating the life and legacy of Blessed Fulton J. Sheen. He reached millions through his groundbreaking radio and television programs, but the true source of his power was a hidden life of prayer. In these pages, explore his life, follow the path to his beatification, and let this great shepherd become a spiritual companion. Whether you are rediscovering his timeless wisdom or encountering him for the first time, this commemorative volume invites you to listen to the voice of Christ speaking through one of the church's greatest witnesses, America's Apostle, celebrating the life and legacy of Blessed Fulton J. Sheen, the latest release from EWTN Publishing. 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

0: a Roma quando...
1: When people began calling him the good pope, some of the Italian right-wing politicians began to say, because the other popes were not good. They did not understand anything. I wanted to say to one of the members of the MIS party, who attacked the pope daily in the newspapers, I wanted to tell him, sir, do you know who invented the saying the good pope? One of the members of his own party, a butcher. The pope was coming for a visit to a parish near his house. Everyone knew that he was ill. That's why they lined the street. Anyway, this butcher, secretary of the MIS, went to the parish priest and said, let's get rid of all these political signs around the church and just put up one big sign saying, long live the good pope. A simple thing, innocent.
0: Innocente. Quando mi parla a un certo giorno dice ci vorrebbe un concilio, io non ho detto niente, dentro di me ho pensato, naturalmente è una grande cosa, ma sa.
1: One day he turned to me and said, we need a council. I did not say anything. Inside of me, I thought, of course it is a great thing, but you know, at 77, but I did not say anything. But I think he knew what I was thinking. About a month later, and he brings it up again, and I say, nothing.

He brought it up one more time, and I still didn't say anything. And he said to me, "Your superior shares something with you, a thought that went through his mind, and you don't have anything to say." And then I, in a very frank way, said, "Holy Father, there was a

0: non abbiamo ancora capito le grandi parole di Papa Giovanni all'apertura del Concilio Vaticano II.
1: I am sorry that we have not yet understood the great words of Pope John at the opening of the Second Vatican Council, where he speaks quite clearly about the depositum fidei, revelation, tradition, with all the previous councils from Jerusalem to the First Vatican Council, and then asks, was the Church helpless these past centuries? No, it condemned errors and the crimes and sins of man, sometimes harshly. But now the Church is looking around. These people, this thing in Latin, should I do it? It seemed like a strange thing. The Church gets in conversation with the modern world, a world secular and paganized. But isn't this what the Incarnation is? God became flesh to be with us. This is incredible. If God reached out to be with me, should I not also reach out to my brother? Jesus Christ did not come for the saints, but for sinners. He did not come for the healthy, but for the sick. Pope John said, the Church in our time believes that what is needed is the medicine of mercy. And he said, we have to be very deaf if we do not understand that. When Pope John finished his speech at the opening of the Council, it was a real gem, a masterpiece. He said, brothers and sisters of the whole world, especially the bishops, I want to echo the words of St. Peter. I have neither silver nor gold, but I give you what I have in the name of Jesus Christ the Nazarene. Humanity, rise up and walk. We need to be able to say this.
0: Alzati e cammina. Dobbiamo poter dire questo. Quando lui mi prese come suo segretario, mi chiese due cose. 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
1: When he hired me as his secretary, he asked two things of me. First, absolute loyalty. And second, he said, look, if I get sick, you have to tell me clearly, like I did with my bishop, who died very young. I want to know if I'm dying. The bishop must die with dignity.
0: La morte di Papa Giovanni non è stata ancora pienamente descritta e capita.
1: The death of Pope John has not yet been fully described and understood, but he understood it. Around his bed were the nuns of the house, myself, his confessor, Monsignor Niccolò Collatori. His relatives arrived in the final moments, as did other people, to give thanks. But when his time had come, I said, Holy Father, there are five or six people here around your bed, but if you could only see how many have gathered in the piazza. I was expecting him to tell me that it wasn't important, because he was not one for being in the spotlight. But on that occasion, he looked at me and said, it is fitting, the Pope dies. I love them, they love me.
0: È il Papa che muore. Io li amo, loro mi amano.

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1: In this confusing world, only Christ can lead us back to truth, beauty, and purpose. EWTN takes you to New York City for a powerful moment in the church. Join the faithful as they worship Jesus in the Blessed Sacrament. Then, move with Him through the streets of Midtown Manhattan. Holy Mass and Eucharistic procession from St. Patrick's Cathedral, Tuesday at 4 p.m. Eastern.

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1: The Holy Father's prayer intention for the month of October is for mental health ministry. 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

0: In the name of the Father, and of the Son, and of the Holy Spirit, amen. You expired, Jesus, but the source of life gushed forth for souls, and the ocean of mercy opened up for the whole world. O font of life, unfathomable divine mercy, envelop the whole world and empty yourself out upon us. O blood and water, which gushed forth from the heart of Jesus, as a fount of mercy for us, I trust in you. O blood and water, which gushed forth from the heart of Jesus, as a fount of mercy for us, I trust in you. O blood and water, which gushed forth from the heart of Jesus, as a fount of mercy for us, I trust in you. Our Father, who art in heaven, hallowed be thy name. Thy kingdom come, thy will be done, on earth as it is in heaven.
1: Give us this day our daily bread, and forgive us our trespasses, as we forgive those who trespass against us. And lead us not into temptation, but deliver us from evil. Amen.
0: Hail Mary, full of grace, the Lord is with thee. Blessed art thou among women, and blessed is the fruit of thy womb, Jesus.
1: Holy Mary, Mother of God, pray for us sinners, now and at the hour of our death. Amen.
0: I believe in God, the Father Almighty, creator of heaven and earth, and in Jesus Christ, his only Son, our Lord, who was conceived by the Holy Spirit, born of the Virgin Mary, suffered under Pontius Pilate, was crucified, died, and was buried. He descended into hell. On the third day, he rose again from the dead. He ascended into heaven and is seated at the right hand of God, the Father Almighty. From there, he will come to judge the living and the dead.
1: I believe in the Holy Spirit,

Eternal God, in whom mercy is endless and the treasury of compassion inexhaustible, look kindly upon us and increase your mercy in us, that in difficult moments we might not despair nor become despondent, but with great confidence submit ourselves to your holy will, which is love and mercy itself. Amen. In the name of the Father, and of the Son, and of the Holy Spirit. Amen.

Hello, family. The heart and center of EWTN is the chapel, where Jesus in the Most Blessed Sacrament is exposed for adoration every day. We invite you now to join us live in adoring Him who is truly, really, and profoundly present with us in this humble way. O Sacrament Most Holy, O Sacrament Divine, all praise and all thanksgiving be every moment thine.

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0: The rosary is the most beautiful and rich in graces of all prayers, Pope St. Pius X. When you say your rosary, the angels rejoice, Our Lady, to Blessed Alain de la Roche. The rosary is the weapon for these times, St. Padre Pio. Through Mary, streams of grace flowed down upon us, St. Faustina.
1: God sent his Son, born of a woman, to redeem us all.

0: In the name of the Father, and the Son, and the Holy Spirit. Amen. I believe in God, the Father Almighty, creator of heaven and earth, and in Jesus Christ, his only Son, our Lord, who was conceived by the Holy Spirit, born of the Virgin Mary, suffered under Pontius Pilate, was crucified, died, and was buried. He descended into hell. The third day he rose again from the dead. He ascended into heaven and sits at the right hand of God the Father Almighty, from whence he shall come to judge the living and the dead. Our Father, who art in heaven, hallowed be thy name. Thy kingdom come, thy will be done on earth as it is in heaven. Full of grace, the Lord is with thee. Blessed art thou amongst women, and blessed is the fruit of thy womb, Jesus.
1: Holy Mary, Mother of God, pray for us sinners now and at the hour of our death. Amen.
0: Hail Mary, full of grace, the Lord is with thee. Blessed art thou amongst women, and blessed is the fruit of thy womb, Jesus.

0: Glory be to the Father, and to the Son, and to the Holy Spirit.
1: As it was in the beginning,

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1: Our Father, who art in heaven, hallowed be thy name. Thy kingdom come, thy will be done on earth as it is in heaven. Full of grace, the Lord is with thee. Blessed art thou amongst women, and blessed is the fruit of thy womb, Jesus.
2: Holy Mary, Mother of God, pray for us sinners, now and at the hour of our death.
1: Hail Mary, full of grace, the Lord is with thee. Blessed art thou among women, and blessed is the fruit of thy womb, Jesus. Full of grace, the Lord is with thee. Blessed art thou among women, and blessed is the fruit of thy womb, Jesus.
2: Holy Mary, Mother of God, pray for us sinners, now and at the hour of our death.
1: Hail Mary, full of grace, the Lord is with thee. Blessed art thou among women, and blessed is the fruit of thy womb, Jesus. Full of grace, the Lord is with thee. Blessed art thou among women, and blessed is the fruit of thy womb, Jesus.
2: Holy Mary, Mother of God, pray for us sinners, now and at the hour of our death.
1: Hail Mary, full of grace, the Lord is with thee. Blessed art thou amongst women, and blessed is the fruit of thy womb, Jesus. Full of grace, the Lord is with thee. Blessed art thou among women, and blessed is the fruit of thy womb, Jesus.
2: Holy Mary, Mother of God, pray for us sinners, now and at the hour of our death.
1: Hail Mary, full of grace, the Lord is with thee. Blessed art thou among women, and blessed is the fruit of thy womb, Jesus. Full of grace, the Lord is with thee. Blessed art thou among women, and blessed is the fruit of thy womb, Jesus.
2: Holy Mary, Mother of God, pray for us sinners, now and at the hour of our death.
1: Hail Mary, full of grace, the Lord is with thee. Blessed art thou among women, and blessed is the fruit of thy womb, Jesus.
3: Glory be to the Father, and to the Son, and to the Holy Spirit.
4: As it was in the beginning, is now, and ever shall be, world without end. Amen.
3: O my Jesus,
4: forgive us our sins, save us from the fires of hell, and lead all souls to heaven, especially those who most need thy mercy.
0: The second glorious mystery, the Ascension.
1: Our Father, who art in heaven, hallowed be thy name. Thy kingdom come, thy will.

0: be done on earth as it is in heaven.
1: Give us this day our daily bread, and forgive us our trespasses, as we forgive those who trespass against us. And lead us not into temptation, but deliver us from evil. Amen.
0: Hail Mary, full of grace, the Lord is with thee. Blessed art thou amongst women, and blessed is the fruit of thy womb, Jesus.
1: Holy Mary, Mother of God, pray for us sinners, now and at the hour of our death.
0: Amen. Hail Mary, full of grace, the Lord is with thee. Blessed art thou among women, and blessed is the fruit of thy womb, Jesus. Full of grace, the Lord is with thee. Blessed art thou among women, and blessed is the fruit of thy womb, Jesus.
1: Holy Mary, Mother of God, pray for us sinners, now and at the hour of our death.
0: Hail Mary, full of grace, the Lord is with thee. Blessed art thou among women, and blessed is the fruit of thy womb, Jesus. Full of grace, the Lord is with thee. Blessed art thou among women, and blessed is the fruit of thy womb, Jesus.
1: Holy Mary, Mother of God, pray for us sinners, now and at the hour of our death.
0: Amen. Hail Mary, full of grace, the Lord is with thee. Blessed art thou amongst women, and blessed is the fruit of thy womb, Jesus. Full of grace, the Lord is with thee. Blessed art thou among women, and blessed is the fruit of thy womb, Jesus.
1: Holy Mary, Mother of God, pray for us sinners, now and at the hour of our death.
0: Hail Mary, full of grace, the Lord is with thee. Blessed art thou among women, and blessed is the fruit of thy womb, Jesus. Full of grace, the Lord is with thee. Blessed art thou among women, and blessed is the fruit of thy womb, Jesus.
1: Holy Mary, Mother of God, pray for us sinners, now and at the hour of our death.
0: Amen. Hail Mary, full of grace, the Lord is with thee. Blessed art thou among women, and blessed is the fruit of thy womb, Jesus. Be to the Father, and to the Son, and to the Holy Spirit.
1: As it was in the beginning, is now, and ever shall be, world without end. Amen.
0: O my Jesus,
1: forgive us our sins, save us from the fires of hell, and lead all souls to heaven, especially those who most need thy mercy.
2: The third glorious mystery, the descent of the Holy Spirit.
0: Our Father, who art in heaven, hallowed be thy name. Thy kingdom come, thy will be done on earth as it is in heaven. Full of grace, the Lord is with thee. Blessed art thou amongst women, and blessed is the fruit of thy womb, Jesus.
1: Holy Mary, Mother of God, pray for us sinners, now and at the hour of our death.
0: Hail Mary, full of grace.

0: the Lord is with thee. Blessed art thou among women, and blessed is the fruit of thy womb, Jesus. Full of grace, the Lord is with thee. Blessed art thou among women, and blessed is the fruit of thy womb, Jesus.
1: Holy Mary, Mother of God, pray for us sinners, now and at the hour of our death. Amen.
0: Hail Mary, full of grace, the Lord is with thee. Blessed art thou among women, and blessed is the fruit of thy womb, Jesus. Full of grace, the Lord is with thee. Blessed art thou among women, and blessed is the fruit of thy womb, Jesus.
1: Holy Mary, Mother of God, pray for us sinners, now and at the hour of our death. Amen.
0: Hail Mary, full of grace, the Lord is with thee. Blessed art thou amongst women, and blessed is the fruit of thy womb, Jesus. Full of grace, the Lord is with thee. Blessed art thou among women, and blessed is the fruit of thy womb, Jesus.
1: Holy Mary, Mother of God, pray for us sinners, now and at the hour of death. Amen.
0: Hail Mary, full of grace, the Lord is with thee. Blessed art thou among women, and blessed is the fruit of thy womb, Jesus. Full of grace, the Lord is with thee. Blessed art thou among women, and blessed is the fruit of thy womb, Jesus.
1: Holy Mary, Mother of God, pray for us sinners, now and at the hour of death. Amen.
0: Hail Mary, full of grace, the Lord is with thee. Blessed art thou among women, and blessed is the fruit of thy womb, Jesus.
2: Be to the Father, and to the Son, and to the Holy Spirit.
3: As it was in the beginning, is now, and ever shall be, world without end. Amen.
2: O my Jesus,
3: forgive us our sins, save us from the fires of hell, and lead all souls to heaven, especially those who most need thy mercy.
4: The fourth glorious mystery, the Assumption.
0: Our Father, who art in heaven, hallowed be thy name. Thy kingdom come, thy will be done on earth as it is in heaven. Full of grace, the Lord is with thee. Blessed art thou amongst women, and blessed is the fruit of thy womb, Jesus.
3: Holy Mary, Mother of God, pray for us sinners, now and at the hour of death. Amen.
0: Hail Mary, full of grace, the Lord is with thee. Blessed art thou among women, and blessed is the fruit of thy womb, Jesus. Full of grace, the Lord is with thee. Blessed art thou among women, and blessed is the fruit of thy womb, Jesus.
3: Holy Mary, Mother of God, pray for us sinners, now and at the hour of death. Amen.
0: Hail Mary, full of grace, the Lord is with thee. Blessed art thou among women, and blessed is the fruit of thy womb, Jesus.

0: full of grace, the Lord is with thee. Blessed art thou among women, and blessed is the fruit of thy womb, Jesus. Full of grace, the Lord is with thee. Blessed art thou amongst women, and blessed is the fruit of thy womb, Jesus.
1: Holy Mary, Mother of God, pray for us sinners, now and at the hour of our death.
0: Amen. Hail Mary, full of grace, the Lord is with thee. Blessed art thou among women, and blessed is the fruit of thy womb, Jesus. Full of grace, the Lord is with thee. Blessed art thou among women, and blessed is the fruit of thy womb, Jesus.
1: Holy Mary, Mother of God, pray for us sinners, now and at the hour of our death. Amen.
0: Hail Mary, full of grace, the Lord is with thee. Blessed art thou among women, and blessed is the fruit of thy womb, Jesus. Full of grace, the Lord is with thee. Blessed art thou among women, and blessed is the fruit of thy womb, Jesus.
1: Holy Mary, Mother of God, pray for us sinners, now and at the hour of our death. Amen.
2: Glory be to the Father, and to the Son, and to the Holy Spirit. Oh, my Jesus,
3: forgive us our sins, save us from the fires of hell, and lead all souls to heaven, especially those who most need thy mercy.
4: The fifth glorious mystery, the coronation.
0: Our Father, who art in heaven, hallowed be thy name. Thy kingdom come, thy will be done on earth as it is in heaven. Hail Mary, full of grace, the Lord is with thee. Blessed art thou amongst women, and blessed is the fruit of thy womb, Jesus.
1: Holy Mary, Mother of God, pray for us sinners, now and at the hour of our death.
0: Amen. Hail Mary, full of grace, the Lord is with thee. Blessed art thou among women, and blessed is the fruit of thy womb, Jesus. Full of grace, the Lord is with thee. Blessed art thou among women, and blessed is the fruit of thy womb, Jesus.
1: Holy Mary, Mother of God, pray for us sinners, now and at the hour of our death.
0: Amen. Hail Mary, full of grace, the Lord is with thee. Blessed art thou among women, and blessed is the fruit of thy womb, Jesus. Full of grace, the Lord is with thee. Blessed art thou among women, and blessed is the fruit of thy womb, Jesus.
1: Holy Mary, Mother of God, pray for us sinners, now and at the hour of death. Amen.
0: Hail Mary, full of grace, the Lord is with thee. Blessed art thou among women, and blessed is the fruit of thy womb, Jesus.

Mary, full of grace, the Lord is with thee. Blessed art thou among women, and blessed is the fruit of thy womb, Jesus.

0: Lord is with thee. Blessed art thou among women, and blessed is the fruit of thy womb, Jesus. Hail Mary, full of grace, the Lord is with thee. Blessed art thou among women, and blessed is the fruit of thy womb, Jesus.
1: Holy Mary, Mother of God, pray for us sinners, now and at the hour of our death.
0: Glory be to the Father, and to the Son, and to the Holy Spirit. O my Jesus,
1: forgive us our sins, save us from the fires of hell, and lead all souls to heaven, especially those who most need thy mercy.
0: Hail, Holy Queen.
2: Mother.

0: pray for us, Holy Mother of God.
1: That you may be worthy of the promises of Christ.
0: Let us pray. O God,
1: whose only begotten Son, by his life, death, and resurrection, has purchased for us the rewards of eternal life, grant our beseeching that we may take upon these mysteries of the Most Holy Virgin, of the Blessed Virgin Mary, we may imitate what they contain, and obtain what they promise, through the same Christ our Lord. Amen.
0: May the divine assistance remain always with us. In the name of the Father, and the Son, and the Holy Spirit.

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0: This week on Vaticano, we journey into the living world of sacred music at the heart of the church in Rome. We visit institutes, foundations, and choirs in Rome and discover how the church's musical tradition continues to be taught, preserved, and passed on to new generations. We also discover how religious orders have kept these traditions alive through centuries of prayer. For this and more, Vaticano starts now. More than a heritage, sacred music is a living tradition. Meant not only to be preserved, but to be passed on. This commitment lies at the heart of the Pontifical Institute of Sacred Music, whose mission is to form the next generation of choir directors, musicians, organists, and composers, and to entrust them with the task of carrying the church's musical tradition forward. That same spirit inspired the inaugural International Week of Sacred Music.
1: A week like this can provide people just with an experience of total immersion into the wide and deep tradition of the church, from plain chant to pieces that have been composed this year by our own very students. And not only to learn about it, but also to pray with it and to perform it in the liturgies.
0: Designed to inspire, educate, and deepen faith through the power of music, the inaugural International Week of Sacred Music brought together people from a wide range of backgrounds and vocations to Rome.
1: It might be choir singers that come from all over the world and just recharge their batteries, or educators that work in Catholic schools, that work in cathedrals, and want to learn more about music, to be better teachers of sacred music, or religious sisters, or religious men and priests that chant the liturgy and want to know how it really works.
0: Among the diverse group of participants were several who had journeyed from across the United States, each with a unique role in serving the church through sacred music.
2: I've been teaching in Catholic seminaries now for about 20 years, and I teach the men how to sing the Roman Missal and Gregorian chant, and I teach them liturgical practices and lead them in Mass. And I thought this would be a great opportunity to kind of step back from the daily grind of working and teaching, to think about what I'm doing.
3: I've been a part of many different choirs throughout my life and a cappella groups and different things, but to study sacred music in such a way as this with so many talented people around me, I honestly looked at it and I was like, oh, that's cool for someone else. And then I thought about it and I'm like, you know what, no, this is perfect for me.
4: I help with music ministry for my community, but my background in music is mostly with instruments. I play piano and viola and organ, and I've never had much vocal training. So when I found out about this opportunity to know the vocal music of the liturgy better, I was very excited.
0: For teachers and educators, the program provided practical training and innovative teaching methods designed to make chant engaging, accessible, and meaningful for young learners.
5: We had the opportunity to go through many strategies and methods to engage children choir, to make sacred music interesting for them, and to bring faith to them in singing in the choir. A very challenging thing is make them discover things like Gregorian chant or ancient music, and this was one of the aims of my course.
6: A bit of a psychology, trying to teach children how to learn difficult music, or maybe music in a foreign language, the Latin, or any other language, and to learn techniques

0: to make it exciting, to make it approachable, to make it easy has been a great help for me.
1: Another track for seminarians, priests, and religious offered vocal coaching and workshops in Gregorian chant to strengthen their ability to sing the prayers of the Mass and the Divine Office.
2: So we've done some of the traditional chants and also techniques for really using the music to express the words and in Latin, as well as translating chant into other languages.
1: The largest track, designed for choral singers, offered participants the opportunity to expand their sacred music repertoire, refine their technique, and perform in choral settings across Rome.
3: For me, it's been una gioia.
4: It was a joy for me to work with so many beautiful voices, sharing some of the secrets of polyphony, and above all the beauty of the Roman polyphonic tradition, as well as the broader international repertoire. Their enthusiasm has made all the work we invested throughout the week truly worthwhile.
5: Using what I've learned will personally be able to help me sing better, but I'll also be able to share what I learned with other people around me and to serve the liturgy in a more unique and better way.
1: With 110 participants from 30 countries, the inaugural International Week of Sacred Music demonstrated that sacred music remains a living tradition, one that continues to unite the faithful in a shared mission to preserve, live, and pass it on to future generations.
6: Just being with people from all around the world who are working in church music or involved in church music, you know, it's not like a gathering of musicians. It's a gathering of people who love the Lord and are doing this music in order to bring glory to His name.

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0: Throughout the history of the church, sacred music has flourished within different religious traditions, each developing their own styles, reflecting their particular spirituality. The Dominican tradition is one of them.
1: La musique et le chant s'adaptent.
2: Music and chant adapt to people and to a particular way of life. Since the Middle Ages, the Dominicans have adapted Gregorian chant, mainly by shortening it. This was quite a pragmatic decision, because the Dominican order was a mendicant order and the order of preachers, and so the friars, who went out to preach, could not afford to have long offices that lasted for hours.
1: Qui duraient des heures.
0: Drawing on his background in sacred music, Brother Gabrielus explains that Gregorian chant, precisely because it adapts to the rhythm of a religious community's life, also beautifully expresses the evangelical counsels of poverty, chastity, and obedience.
1: Le chant grégorien est monodique.

0: Gregorian chant is monodic, meaning that it is sung in unison with a single voice. This reflects a certain poverty, because there is no harmony, there are no chords. It is quite an austere practice. Obedience is also expressed in Gregorian chant, since the brothers must be in accord with one another, and there is a certain discipline that they must follow, a particular technique and set of rules governing the pace. And it also becomes very clear that if the brothers are not living in fraternity within the house, the chant is less good as well.
1: Et moins bon aussi.
2: For an order founded to preach and teach, chant also serves as a means of transmitting the faith through hymns, such as St. Thomas Aquinas's Pangue Lingua, which continue to enrich the church's spiritual life to this day.
1: Pour toute l'église, je pense.
0: For the whole church, I think there's value to it, particularly a theological value, because it is a summary, a sort of mini theological synthesis of the doctrine of the Eucharist, and the last two verses, and also the second verse, Genitori Genitoque, are sung during benediction of the Blessed Sacrament and throughout Eucharistic adoration.
1: Des pratiquants.

0: Among the chants long associated with the Dominican tradition is the Salve Regina, which is very similar to the Roman version, but has a few unique touches of its own.
1: There are certain passages that have a bit more of elaboration, so to speak. It's like the composer is highlighting some words in a very specific and elaborate way that is somehow useful to convey some messages that are related to the Dominican order. For example, the word misericordia, mercy, is really elaborate, and you know, Saint Dominic himself thought of himself as a missionary of mercy, wanted to bring mercy, and especially to sinners and those who were prone to errors in matters of faith.
0: To this day, the friars sing it each night at Compline, the final prayer of the day.
1: This is a very old tradition. Jordan of Saxony, the second master of the order, already testifies that was the use, and it was really spread across the order. And it sort of became a trademark of Dominicans.
0: Over the centuries, countless chant manuscripts have been carefully preserved by orders. While much was lost during the French Revolution and the anti-clerical movements that swept across Europe, these sacred musical traditions have endured.
2: Gustav Mahler, a great composer, used to say that tradition is not the veneration or worship of ashes. Tradition is the preservation of the fire. And even if one believed that this fire had gone out, in reality, one can still glimpse a few sparks of it. Today, the friars are taking up this tradition again and reintegrating it into their communities.

0: Nowhere is the essential role of this unique chant more evident than in the Divine Office, the Church's daily cycle of prayer that frames a friar's day.
1: The Divine Office, as in the practice of the whole Church, extends from the very first moments of the morning, or even of the night, until the close of the day. All of these moments spiritually nourish us with the Word of the Lord. The whole of Dominican life is about penetrating more deeply into the mystery, meditating on all of this through chant.
0: To this day, the distinctive character of Dominican Gregorian chant can still be heard in specific chants and responsories, especially during Lent and other seasons of the liturgical year.
1: It invites you to dwell on what you are singing. Gregorian chant is highly elaborate. There are many notes that enrich individual syllables. Yet despite this, it does not seem verbose or heavy. Rather, it flows smoothly through these notes and gives you the opportunity truly to ruminate on, to interiorize what you are singing, which is above all the Word of God.
0: In the chants of the friars, a centuries-old tradition continues to live and breathe.

0: Cardinal Domenico Bartolucci was known as the musician of the popes, the musician of the saints. A priest, distinguished composer, and musician, Cardinal Bartolucci served as music director of the Pontifical Sistine Chapel for over 40 years. He's the author of an extraordinary body of work, published in over 40 volumes, and knew many popes. The Bartolucci Foundation, based in Rome, keeps alive the artistic and spiritual genius of the great maestro and cardinal, who passed away in 2013. Veronica Giacometti, EWTN Vatican journalist, met with Alessandro Bicciocchi, Secretary General of the Bartolucci Foundation.
1: Dr. Bicciocchi, the Bartolucci Foundation is committed to keeping Cardinal Domenico Bartolucci's artistic legacy alive. Could you tell us a little about the life and work of this great composer and how the foundation carries his legacy forward today?
2: Well, trying to condense Domenico Bartolucci into a single interview is quite a challenge. I first met him when I was a boy chorister in the Sistine Chapel, during my final years of elementary school and then in middle school when I was a member of the choir. Of course, it is his work as a musician for which he is best known internationally. Originally from Florence, he served as maestro of several of Rome's most important basilicas. His superiors recognized his remarkable musical talent while he was studying in the seminary and sent him to Rome to further his education in sacred music. In a short time, he became choir master at the Basilica of St. John Lateran, then at St. Mary Major. In 1952, while still very young, Pope Pius XII appointed him assistant director of the Sistine Chapel Choir alongside Lorenzo Perosi. After Perosi's death, Bartolucci became director of the Sistine Chapel Choir himself. At just 39 years old, he was appointed perpetual director of the Sistine Chapel Choir, a role from which he dedicated his life to the service of sacred music.
3: Maestro direttore perpetuo della Cappella Sistina, e da lì ha speso la sua vita a servizio della musica sacra.
1: Cardinal Bartolucci dedicated more than 40 years of his life to the Pontifical Sistine Chapel Choir. Why was he so committed to passing on the Roman polyphonic tradition to new generations?
2: You see, sacred music lives on through inheritance. Sacred music has its origins in Gregorian chant and polyphony, these two great pillars that the Church still recognizes as the primary sources to draw upon for liturgical celebration. And so, clearly, the past is not optional. The past is our roots, and Bartolucci was particularly attentive to this, perhaps more than others.
1: In 2004, the foundation founded its choir. How does the choir continue to carry the sacred music tradition beyond Italy's borders?
2: The choir was founded at a time when the maestro had retired from his work as a musician and as director of the Sistine Chapel Choir. But since he was still in the fullness of his years, he did not want, so to speak, to leave behind what had been his life's work. So we reconstituted this choir, which is a professional ensemble made up of musicians, many of whom come from Rome's principal musical institutions, including those of the Vatican. With it, we devote ourselves to the same repertoire that the maestro wanted to see disseminated. Today, we have chosen not only to perform the polyphonic music of the Roman Renaissance tradition, but also to give significant space to Bartolucci's own compositions. Since the foundation is dedicated to him, we believe that his repertoire should be made accessible not only in Italy, but internationally as well.
1: Your foundation's mission is to evangelize through music. In what way can music bring the faithful closer to God?
2: I believe this is part of the Church's teaching. The Church has always sought to draw upon the benefits of every art in the work of evangelization, and music is certainly one of them.

0: It is no coincidence that the liturgy has always been accompanied by song. Likewise, Bartolucci himself insisted that music should be given ample space within the liturgy. He used to say that if Michelangelo had been given only a postage stamp on which to paint the Last Judgment, we would have only a tiny fragment to contemplate and admire. Instead, he was given vast surfaces and immense spaces on which to create. In the same way, Bartolucci argued that music should be given that same breadth and prominence within the celebration of the liturgy.
1: Thank you for your time.
0: Thank you.
2: After the break, we'll go behind the scenes with the choir of the Diocese of Rome.
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12: We're chasing the forgotten roads where Christianity turned the world upside down. The witness of these early churches still rises from the dusty ruins of Asia Minor, offering a priceless window into the faith and practice of the earliest Christians. From the volcanic hills of Cappadocia to the majestic churches of Constantinople, Christ's promise stood firm. The gates of hell would not prevail against his church.

0: For more than 40 years, a special choir has been at the service of the Pope and his diocese, the Choir of the Diocese of Rome. Founded in 1984 with the encouragement of Pope St. John Paul II, it was established to animate diocesan liturgies. Founder and director of the choir, Monsignor Marco Frisina, recalls how it all began.
1: I had been a priest for only 2 years, but I had already been involved in important liturgies with the Holy Father. At the time, however, there was no diocesan choir, that is, no choir representing the diocese. So I asked the Cardinal Vicar at the time, Cardinal Poletti, what he thought about inviting the young people who attended the prayer meetings here at the Roman Seminary, where I was serving as a formator. He said, of course, it's a beautiful idea.
0: Made up of volunteer singers, the choir has participated in some of the church's most significant events. From the Jubilee of Youth to canonization masses. The choir is also known for its annual Christmas concert at the Archbasilica of St. John Lateran, which is open to the public. Year after year, the Choir of the Diocese of Rome has gained recognition throughout the world, performing concerts not only in Italy, but also in France, Germany, Austria, Spain, Turkey, and the United States.
1: The people who come here are not professional musicians. They come from their parishes. They are students, workers, fathers and mothers of families, ranging in age from 18 to 60 or 70 and beyond. In a sense, they have grown up here within the choir.
0: Every Tuesday evening, men and women ranging in age from 18 to 70

0: gather in the theater of the Pontifical Roman Major Seminary to rehearse both new and familiar pieces and prepare for upcoming liturgical celebrations.
1: We do have an audition at the beginning, but it is not the kind of audition you would find for an academy choir or an opera chorus. It's simply a way of ensuring that candidates have the minimum skills needed to join the choir. After that, they learn along the way.
0: The choir of the Diocese of Rome is more than a place for singing lessons and rehearsals.
2: Quindi la cosa bella è che ancora dopo tanti anni io riesco ancora.
1: The beautiful thing is that even after so many years, I am still able in some way to accompany them and offer them not only musical formation, but spiritual and pastoral formation as well. Our presence in the diocese extends beyond the liturgies we serve. We are also present in parish communities, taking part in parish celebrations and other important moments. This year too, we are carrying out evangelization through music, presenting the oratorios I have composed and performing them in many parishes throughout Rome.
0: Among those whose lives have been profoundly touched by the choir is Oriana Oliverio. A longtime member, she says it has been far more than a musical experience.
3: In every event and every moment shared with others, we rediscover the experience of prayer, which is the choir's primary and fundamental purpose, the very reason that brings us together here. In my personal experience, singing has kept me anchored in the faith.
4: Il canto mi ha tenuta ancorata alla fede.
0: Monsignor Marco Frisina has composed hundreds of well-known liturgical and religious works, such as Anima Christi, and perhaps most famously, Jesus Christ, You Are My Life. Over the years, directors and choristers have shared moments they will never forget.
5: I remember the World Youth Days with Pope John Paul II, now Pope Saint John Paul II, with great joy. But perhaps the most memorable event, aside from more recent milestones such as the Concert for the Poor and the International Choir Meeting in the Vatican, was the canonization of John Paul II. After all, he was the Pope who wanted this choir to exist and who made its creation possible.
0: For the choristers, it's always an honor and a gift to lead the Pope's liturgical celebrations in song.
1: I always tell them, never take it for granted, never get used to it, because it is a great privilege to be at the heart of the Church, close to the Pope, who in those moments speaks on behalf of everyone, and we give our voice to the Church's prayer.

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The Catholic faith in all of California is only here because of St. Junipero Serra. And St. Junipero Serra, as a Franciscan, wanted nothing more than to have a mission named after the founder of his religious order, St. Francis. And so here in San Francisco, we'll actually get to the root of why this place is more than a city that is awesome for arts and culture and food and fun. It really is a place where your faith can truly be savored if you get into the history of the saint that we call Saint Junipero Serra.

San Francisco is really a beautiful spot with the ocean and the bay, and then of course a lot of green, modern buildings, the home of tech companies, but it's also a place of faith and culture because of the Catholics that came here, who are really Native Americans who were missionized by St. Junipero Serra. And what I want to do is get a little bit deeper into what made this saint so amazing, who actually changed the face of California, made it faithful, made it a place where people can grow in their faith, and more importantly, just grow in living and loving life.

0: San Francisco has a ton of beautiful churches that really show how the Catholic faith grew and made this place even more beautiful than it naturally is. But none more significant than this. This is actually the oldest structure in all of San Francisco. And this particular spot shows that this is technically the end of the Camino Real, the passageway that shows the route that St. Junipero Serra took from Southern California up to here. And this mission area called Mission Dolores shows that the mission of St. Junipero Serra continues even today. There is no one better to give me a tour of Mission Dolores than someone who is a direct descendant of the Anolone tribe, the very people that St. Junipero Serra missioned. And Andrew Galvin has been on a quest to continue to promote the good things that St. Junipero Serra did for his people.
1: Mission Dolores San Francisco was a mission that Father Junipero Serra had requested. He dreamed of founding a mission to be able to name after the founder of the Franciscan Order. When Father Serra was given the names of the first five missions by Viceroy Bucarelli, Serra declared, "Is there not to be a mission in honor of our founder, St. Francis?" And the Viceroy turned to Father Serra and said, "If St. Francis wants a mission named after him, let him cause his harbor and port to be discovered." And when they encountered the Bay of San Francisco, that's when they said, "We will build a mission here, and it will be in honor of St. Francis of Assisi." Our largest single significant artifact is our ceiling. It is painted with native pigments, all from the nearby quarries. And the zigzag pattern is the pattern we see in our native women baskets even to today. If you ever have an opportunity to come visit, come as a spiritual pilgrim. Come here to this place named in honor of the poor man of Assisi, St. Francis. Come here as someone who wants to visit that Camino Real upon which Father Junipero Serra established a chain of missions, a chain starting all the way down in San Diego to Sonoma, that today, if you were to look at the map of California, you could exclaim like Junipero Serra did, it's a litany of saints.
0: It's actually incredibly easy to cross the Golden Gate Bridge, but for St. Junipero Serra, he actually never made it across the bay. He wanted to actually tell his brothers to cross over in boats, but he died before he could do that. And even though his mission ended in Carmel, where he is buried, the mission of St. Junipero Serra continued in his

followers and in his community of Franciscan missionaries. So in a sense, we can say mission accomplished. But at the same time, for Christians, it's always mission ongoing. And if you're brave enough and have the faith, and obviously with the cross leading the way, we are all being asked, are you willing to take up this mission to spread the love of Jesus Christ, as Saint Junipero Serra did? Saint Junipero Serra, pray for us. Saint Junipero Serra was known to break bread with people, and this bread gets me thinking, because San Francisco is actually known for their sourdough, and I want to pick up a sandwich at a place that's pretty popular for sourdough breads and even sandwiches, a place called Tartine Bakery. And then I'm going to take it out and enjoy the beauty of this city. So just a block away from Tartine Bakery, you can get to Mission Dolores Park, and going to taste the sourdough, which actually requires a culture. And you can actually pass on the culture of sourdough from generation to generation, just add flour and water. But that original culture literally grows into what I would call an everlasting piece of bread. And out here in the middle of Mission Dolores, it's going to be great to have a little bit of San Francisco culture with this croque madame, and it has some of the caramelized cheese and even a little piece of meat. It's going to be awesome. So blessings on all of the people. May they kind of be like the sourdough, filled with culture and passed on from generation to generation, and feeding people just like Saint Junipero Serra did. Amen. That sour of the sourdough, it comes out perfectly. The ham and the cheese, they just go perfectly together. And what's even better is, after something like this, I have a place where I can take a nap. Right in the shadows of Coit Tower, in the area of Columbus Park, you have this magnificent Gothic-spired church that looks like a cathedral. It's the Church of St. Peter and St. Paul. And I remember in my very first visit, there's a restaurant just around the corner where I had my first ever experience of a breakfast sandwich that I actually now use, that I make for my Mother's Day meal. And it is a Monte Cristo. And this was inspired because the mountain of Christ truly brings your eyes and your soul upward, just like the spires of St. Peter and St. Paul. This church is run by the Salesians, basically the order of St. Francis de Sales, who was a patron to the youth. And so it's amazing to see how they are literally situated right in front of a park where families gather, where they play, and just across the street, they can pray. But here you come into this magnificent part of the church and you see how the Gothic exterior is represented in the Gothic interior of this reredos. It's amazing to come to a place like San Francisco and see how the Catholics makes this place beautiful.

out in the Russian Hill area, we're gonna make a little visit to one of the most iconic streets. It's the curvy one, tell you all about it. But before we get there, I'm gonna need some energy. And so I wanna actually get a cup of coffee. But because San Francisco is such an international place, my coffee is going to have a little bit of a Vietnamese spin to it. And it's gonna be absolutely delicious. So this is a Cafe Su Da Latte, and it is basically a Vietnamese drip coffee over condensed milk, and then they basically add another shot of espresso, and then they actually froth it, giving it that latte feel. That fusion combination gives you the perfect pick-me-up drink to help you to get through these hilly parts of San Francisco. One of the most iconic streets in San Francisco is in the Russian Hill neighborhood. It's Lombard Street. It's the place where you see the curvy streets, and it is a steep incline and decline as well. And it just shows how life is definitely a series of ups and downs and a lot of curves. But if you have faith, you turn those dangerous corners

corners, and with faith you turn it into one of the most beautiful streets that visitors and pilgrims from around the world will come. Because remember, ladies and gentlemen, that faith isn't always going to be easy, the path isn't always going to be straight, and we will fall many times. But faith means you get up and you try again. It's just a little bit of a walk from Washington Square, where St. Peter and Paul Church is. And then you actually get to the heart of Little Italy, which is not so little actually, right next to Chinatown, the Italian area filled with cafes and restaurants, but more importantly, the name of the church after which this city is named, St. Francis of Assisi. Coming into this beautiful parish church of St. Francis, right in the heart of Little Italy of San Francisco, I immediately am brought to some of the churches that I would walk into in Rome. Arches with the beautiful Gothic style point to it, and you'll see the magnificent colors of the stained glass. Obviously, images of the saint, St. Francis himself, but also, not to be missed, are these side chapels that show the various saints that the Italians had devotion to. And it's a reminder for all of us walking the busy streets, no matter where you are. Saints like St. Francis and all of the saints in these little side areas, they are walking with us as friends of God on our way to heaven. And after leaving this very beautiful church, to take a moment of prayer, you gotta do what the people of San Francisco would do. They would stop and get a little cafe. In fact, this place, Cafe Trieste, is known to be the place where they first serve an espresso, at least on the west coast of the United States. Cafe Trieste, which is literally right across the street from St. Francis's Church, says that it was founded 1956, serving an espresso the Italian style. And for Italians, espresso, which is just basically a very concentrated form of coffee, was never something to just kind of be enjoyed and sipped for a long period like the way a lot of the Americans would do it. Nope, for an Italians, it's just literally pick it up, take a shot, and get going. Oh, I love it. You can even see there's a little bit of foam on there, which means that it was a nice hot press, and that foam is kind of called the crema of the cafe. Buon caffè. Here in the heart of almost Little Italy, across the street from Cafe Trieste, make sure that you make a visit to the Porciuncula. It is not only a spiritual home, for many people, it will almost seem like you are being transported back to Assisi. Here you can see in this unique building, it was originally a gymnasium. In fact, you can see the staircases that led up to what was known as the area where you lifted weights. What the Franciscans did, they took this physical gymnasium and turned it into a spiritual gymnasium. Because here in 2008, they reconstructed a two-thirds version of the Porciuncula, the small chapel where St. Francis heard this message from San Damiano Cross that basically the Lord was telling him, rebuild my church. And so stone by stone, begging for stones, St. Francis built the Porciuncula, which is literally the centerpiece jewel of what is known as Santa Maria degli Angeli, at the base of the hill of the city of Assisi, that encases this amazing little chapel. Now, this is under the jurisdiction and the care and the patronage of what are known as the Capuchins, which is a form of the Franciscan order. And they, along with the other community members, some lay people, and just devotees to St. Francis, they came together and built this amazing spiritual home for pilgrims. Father Rector giving me an amazing tour, telling me a little bit more about the spirituality of this Franciscan community here in San Francisco, even pointing out how this is to the very last minute detail, if even where the frescoes have kind of fallen, but more importantly, the

0: spiritual indulgence that you receive when you come and visit this holy shrine.
1: One of the things you have to do when you're at Fisherman's Wharf is not only get a look at the view, but you gotta get some fresh seafood. And Nick's number five at Fisherman's Wharf, they not only give you an amazing meal, I've got the clam chowder bread bowl, as well as some fried calamari. And also I get a chance to meet some of my friends. Fresh lobster, and what is this, a Dungeness crab? Definitely fresh. Blessings on this food and all the people at Fisherman's Wharf. This is incredibly San Francisco, as well as very Christian, because Christ called the early apostles from being fishermen to being fishers of men. And so this food, I know, is going to be a blessing. Oh, wow. You get, obviously, the cream from the roux, and then you get that brininess of the seafood. And then obviously you have almost that warm comforting from the bread, because you dip down into it and you'll definitely get little chunks of bread as well as the aromatics and the clams themselves. That's awesome. That's gonna keep you nice and warm in the windiness of it all. Now let's go for some of this fried seafood. Perfectly fried. Nick's Lighthouse number five on Fisherman Wharf, they got it going on. San Francisco is a bay city, which means that ports are incredibly important to the people who came here. So you look at the Italians and you look at the Chinese, and they come together in this one little area and they create unique neighborhoods from Little Italy and Chinatown, and somehow it all comes together in a harmony, including in the food, which we call fusion. The city of San Francisco has one of the best Chinatowns. It's humongous. And one of the unique things about it is that there are connections to the Catholic Church. Old St. Mary's Catholic Church is right around the corner, and they even have an outreach to the Chinese people. And therefore, really, if you are Catholic, you can speak the universal language. Walking through Chinatown, which is actually so close to Little Italy, you get kind of hungry, but you don't know what you want to eat. Do you want Asian food or do you want Italian food? Thankfully, I know of a place where their mission is to combine fusion, Asian and Italian. And you gotta wonder, what am I going to eat tonight? But if you walk along Mission Street, south of Market, you're gonna run into a lot of ethnic restaurants that are doing amazing fusion food. Things that I know are gonna satisfy my cravings for East and West. You can find some amazing food in San Francisco that really celebrates different experiences of cultures, but they gotta come around the table. And here is a unique example. We've got some pastrami kung pao with the peanuts, and they actually added some sesame seed to it as well. And here is a Hawaiian-style fried chicken over some fried rice. And probably the most unique is this carbonara, which is going to be kind of an Asian fusion. And here it's got some mushrooms and some aromatics with an egg yolk that I'm gonna break and mix in with the noodles. And so blessings on this food, which we're about to receive, and with the prayers of St. Francis, may God's people be fed. Let me try this pastrami. Wow, so bold, so flavorful in that. The pepper comes through, which is traditionally kung pao. And then of course you have the peanuts, which adds a nutty flavor to it all. Absolutely delicious. And who doesn't love some fried chicken? So let me give this a go. So crispy. Wow. Garlic fried rice and a Hawaiian fried chicken. Comfort food to the next international level. And what I'm most excited for are the noodles, because we know that they're traditionally Asian, but they gave it a little Italian flair with this carbonara. I'm gonna break this egg yolk and break right into mixing it together. Wow, that is amazing. The mushrooms are so blistered. There's a beautiful char. And this is really truly carbonara style, because the egg yolk is what makes this noodle creamy.

Creamy and delicious. I love fusion food because it's a representation of who we are as Catholics. Different rituals, different countries, all eating the same meal from the same table of our Father in heaven. After experiencing the Italian and Asian fusion of the city of San Francisco's cuisine, I know exactly what I'm going to cook by using up what the city by the bay is known for, seafood. The city of St. Francis has so much to offer that the dish that I want to create will be both Italian and Asian inspired. I'm going to be making an Asian choppino, which is basically a seafood stew, but we're going to actually combine it with some Asian flavors. And I know a lot of people get upset when I do this, but it really does just require balance and understanding the ingredients. And to celebrate the fact that sourdough is a very big deal in San Francisco, we're actually gonna make a sourdough bread bowl. And that's how we're gonna get started. Just cutting out and coring out the bread bowl, putting it into the oven while we start this Asian choppino. One of the things that people forget is that the explorers of Europe actually came to Asia and they brought back a lot of their cooking ingredients, including techniques of noodles. So the spaghetti we know originally came from noodle making, the pulled noodles of Asia. And by the way, both countries do celebrate the aromatics of onion and garlic. And in this case, I'm actually gonna also use some green onions or some scallions. And we're just gonna saute that up in a combination of sesame and peanut oil. And instead of using Italian white wine, we're gonna actually use something called Shaoxing, which is a unique kind of vinegar with fish sauce. It's kind of difficult to describe. So you know what? When I walked through Chinatown, it was fun to explore. And I think that's one of the things we've gotta do, is we've gotta learn how to continue to explore how our faith is truly international. Fisherman's Wharf is a beautiful part of San Francisco, very high-end shopping and very touristical, but at one point it was just a place where fishermen had to go out and make a living. You know, Jesus calls us to be fishers of men, but the only way you can do that is if you've got nets big enough to capture the humanity of people. And let's admit that sometimes you go out into the sea and you don't catch anything. So the story of the choppino is that people didn't catch much, they would walk out with a basket, and if they came to you, you could throw to them the scraps and they would make a stew. And it was their way of, first of all, saying nothing goes to waste and generosity will get paid back to you, because not everyone always makes a big catch every day. Unless, of course, Jesus is truly guiding you the way he did the apostles. Cast your net on the other side and you will catch a plentiful bounty enough to feed the masses. What I'm gonna do is actually just kind of start the cooking process with these shellfish.

Now this has to get deglazed with a very unique Shaoxing wine, which is kind of like a combination of red wine vinegar and Asian fish sauce. Crazy, but crazy delicious. Now that you see that the heat opened up the shellfish, I'm gonna add the other shellfish. But these cook so quickly, some scallops as well as some tail-on shrimp, imparting delicious flavor, adding a couple more seasonings like salt and pepper. And you see the bread bowl came out, and the reason why I toasted it is so that it develops a little bit of crust so that when we put all of this broth in there, it's not going to just bleed all out. It'll actually create a delicious bowl where you can just dip this bread. And there's one more ingredient that I want to add into it, and this is a unique ingredient. I've never worked with it before, but this is the beauty of exploration, because this will give to it almost like a citron and a green pepper taste.

to it, a little heat, but also that burst of that citron flavor, that kind of acid that a dish like this needs. You could also add some lime to it if you want, but I think this little ingredient of yuki yuzu

0: fusion, but fusion. Basically a combination of different flavors. And why? Because when you come together as a family of God, you bring your culture to the table. And there's always a place at the table for you. But there's also something very common, and we want to retain the integrity of the Chopino. So we basically have all of the fish, and what I'm going to do now is just top it off with a little bit of the broth, and then we're also going to hit it with some bonito flakes, which is a dried fish flake, to the sauce itself. You can see how they're so fine, they kind of move around. And now what I'm going to do is top it off with a little bit of the green onions, as well as a little bit of dill. And I'm going to actually make sure that this is not just for decoration, this is to eat. Because the fresh flavors are going to be absolutely delicious. I'm going to break into this Asian-inspired Chopino and let you know how it tastes. Of course, after a blessing, in the name of the Father, Son, and Holy Spirit, amen. Got the bread from the inside that you can kind of put onto the side there so you can dip into it and get all this delicious broth. Here we go. Oh my gosh. It is so good. Mmm. Seafood is cooked perfectly. I think the Asians are gonna love it. I think the Italians are gonna love it. But most importantly, I think San Francisco is gonna love this because it'll not only give you a chance to remember our beautiful visit, it'll give you an opportunity to keep savoring our faith. I remember that song, I Left My Heart in San Francisco. But I can tell you that if you go to this beautiful city with the heart of a pilgrim, you will find your faith there. All because St. Francis inspired St. Junipero Serra and hopefully inspires us to be saints ourselves.
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You have drawn near to Mount Zion and the city of the living God, the heavenly Jerusalem, to myriads of angels in festal gathering, to the assembly of the firstborn enrolled in heaven, to God, the judge of all, to the spirits of just men made perfect, to Jesus, the mediator of a new covenant, and to the sprinkled blood, which speaks more eloquently than that of Abel.

0: Rejoicing in the Lord, from whom all good things come, let us pray. Father and Lord of all, you sent your Son into the world that your name might be glorified in every place. Strengthen the witness of your church among the nations.
1: Lord, hear our prayers.
0: Make us obedient to the teachings of your apostles and bound to the truth of our faith.
1: Lord, hear our prayers.
0: As you love the innocent, render justice to those who are wronged.
1: Lord,
0: free those in bondage and give sight to the blind. 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
0: Fulfill your promise to those who already sleep in your peace. Through your Son, grant them a blessed resurrection.
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0: At the Savior's command, informed by divine teaching, we dare to say,

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Through our Lord Jesus Christ, your Son, who lives and reigns with you in the unity of the Holy Spirit,

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Amen.

I have waited for the Lord, and he stooped toward me and heard my cry. 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He set my feet upon a crag. He made firm my steps. And he put a new song into my mouth, a hymn to our God. Many shall look on in awe and trust in the Lord. Psalm 40, verses 2 through 4.

0: Hi, this is Dr. Anthony Rizzi from the Institute for Advanced Physics, here to talk to you about Faith Matters. And today I want to talk about prayer and the need, as everyone probably realized listening, that we need to make time for prayer. But there's two types of prayers that I think we don't think about very much, and that is the prayer to ask for growth in truth and the prayer of praise. And the prayer of ask for growth in truth is to listen to people that know more than us, despite the fact that it makes us uncomfortable and it makes us squirm. In fact, look for that. Ask for the grace in prayer to look for that. As the wise men did, they left their comfort zones to seek and hear what they did not know that they would hear, but they knew that it would upset their comfort zone. And that's when you're growing, is when you're leaving what you already think. And he's infinitely bigger than us, so we need to seek that infinitely bigger. And it's going to be comfortable once we fit it in, but fitting it in is going to be a growth job, and we have to ask for that in prayer. We have to spend the time to pray. And then we also have to praise him for who he is and his greatness for who he is, and we often forget to do that. And we just need to make time for that, and it should be a continual thing throughout the day that we're asking for help as we're trying to grow each moment closer to him and growing in that truth that he brings us through people around us especially. St. Francis de Sales says that, you know, if you're busy, pray more, because you need that grace. And it's not like necessarily an interruption prayer, but it can be a continual prayer. And you can't leave that time aside for prayer, but you also can do it as an integrated part of the whole day. So thank you for listening. This has been Faith Matters.
1: On this day, more than 6,000 Catholic schools will open their doors to teach the truth of Jesus Christ. The mission is simple: to teach what is good, beautiful, honorable, and true. For as Jesus himself said, "You will know the truth, and the truth will set you free." Be strong, be bold, be Catholic.

Good evening and welcome to Sunday Night Live. Tonight, forgiveness, a tough topic. And our Lord makes it very clear that he's not talking about something easy. In the Gospel of St. Matthew, in the 5th chapter, beginning with the 43rd verse, this is what Jesus says about forgiveness. You have heard that it was said, you shall love your neighbor and hate your enemy. But I say to you, love your enemies and pray for those who persecute you, so that you may be children of your Father in heaven. For he makes his sun rise on the evil and on the good, and he sends his rain on the just and on the unjust. Because if you only love those who love you, what reward will you have? Don't tax collectors do the same thing? And if you salute only your brethren, what more are you doing than others? Even the pagans do that. You therefore must be perfect as your heavenly Father is perfect. And in this context, the word perfect doesn't mean details. It means not leaving things out. Get it perfectly done. And this is God. He gives to all. And then in the next chapter of St. Matthew, Jesus gives us the Lord's Prayer. Forgive us our trespasses as we forgive those who trespass against us. And right after he gives the Lord's Prayer, he says on verse 14, if you forgive men their trespasses, your heavenly Father will also forgive you. But if you do not forgive men their trespasses, neither will your Father forgive you yours. Now, let's be honest and say that forgiveness is a tall order. Most of us, ever since we're little children, have been saying, forgive us our trespasses as we forgive those who trespass against us. We've been saying that. And if you're like me, you know that it's not always an easy thing to do. Oh, you can let some little thing go. But as I was preparing for this program, I was thinking about people who I have not forgiven all the way down into the depths of my heart. I wish them well. I wouldn't hurt them. I pray for them. But I can't say that I have just dismissed the hurt. And I'm sure there are people who feel that way about me at the same time. And so if you look into your life, even into your family or your acquaintances or even among your friends, you will find people who have hurt you and you have not quite forgiven them. Now, I want to look at this whole thing kind of psychologically. And a friend of mine, Dr. Richard Fitzgibbons, an eminent Catholic psychiatrist from Pennsylvania, near Philadelphia, Dr. Fitzgibbons and Dr. Enright have written a very fine book, which is just meant for therapists. So I'm not recommending the book over the internet, otherwise over the television. Everybody's going to be calling up trying to buy this book. It's a very professionally done book published by the American Psychological Association. But Dr. Fitzgibbons and Dr. Enright make a very good analysis of the psychological processes of forgiveness. And if you feel pain, anger, resentment, hostility, and often it's just pain that we feel against things that have happened to you recently or in the far, far distant past, things that may have affected the rest of your life, the best thing to do is to uncover them. Get them out in the open in your mind.
Probably the hardest time I had in my life with any group of people was when I was in the seminary. I went to seminaries long ago when they were very strict and oppressive. And some of the members of the faculty really hurt me. And I thought at the time I forgave them, and I've many times

during the years, forgiven them. They're all dead. I'm not talking about anybody who's alive. But it's still there. And so I have to go through and look at it, why I was hurt, what were the circumstances, and why did they behave as they behaved, which was grouchy. They were grouches. And you come off to the seminary to join a religious community. They tell you you're part of the community. You make final vows, you're part of the community. But you're not treated well at all. And this happened in many, many seminaries and many training programs up until the time of the Vatican Council. People wonder why religious orders have had such a tough time keeping their members. And that's part of the reason. There was a studied grouchiness. Now, as I look back, I realize that these men were very good men. They were prayerful men. They were diligent. They were religious. But they were doing something they didn't want to do, teaching a whole group of somewhat bored seminarians. Our textbooks were in Latin, and we weren't prepared, or were they prepared, for much discussion. That's not the way education went on in those days. And so we were mad at them, and they were mad at us. But they had the upper hand. And I can't say that they were utterly unjust. That's not true. They were grouchy. For years, grouchy. And as I look back at it, it was the unhappiest 8 years of my life. 8 long years. Many the seminarian said to himself and to others, the best view of our seminary is in the mirror of the car as you're driving away from it. Now, as I look back, I realize they were very good people. And perhaps I had my part to play in this. Perhaps I acted a bit snotty and resentful. I didn't do that on purpose. If you did that on purpose, you'd have been in a lot of trouble. But it could have been there. These were bright men, and they could realize and read what was going on in our minds. And so it was an unhappy time for all. Now, this is like a family. There are lots of people watching this program tonight, and in their family, for years and years, there are strained relationships. And people hurt each other, tit for tat, bang, bang, bang, bang. Parents and children, husbands and wives, in-laws, relatives. It goes on and on. And perhaps the very best thing to do is to sit down and figure it out, uncover it by yourself. Don't sit down with the other people. You're going to get into a big discussion. Pray to God, to the Holy Spirit, to guide you. And then start to think objectively about what's going on. Probably the most difficult one of these situations is a husband and wife who don't get along, who hurt each other, who aggravate each other, and do all kinds of things just to bother each other, to get a rise out of each other. This goes on for decades. And when one of them finally dies, the other is going to feel terrible and be very sorrowful because they realize they wasted 30 years arguing with the person they love the most. Now,
once a person has come to the conclusion that there is hurt going on, and it's based on an unwillingness to recognize the needs of other people and an unwillingness to respond to those needs, to understand their limitations or perhaps their hurts, that maybe nobody's understood them in much of their lives, then that's the time to make a decision. I'm going to try to forgive them. I'm going to give away my right to be hurt. Now, that's an interesting idea, isn't it? Somebody hurts you, you have a right. You have a claim. You got a claim check. They hurt me, and I don't have to let them off the hook. No. And that's why the word to dismiss these things is called forgive. To give ahead of time. For means ahead of time. Forgive, to give ahead of time. To give before they ask. And this is particularly true in the teachings of our Lord Jesus Christ. All the religions in the world have rules for forgiveness. They'd have to. And most of them require that the person to be forgiven has to ask for forgiveness. And some require that they not only have to ask for forgiveness, but they have to make up in one way or another for any hurt that they have caused. This is not the teaching of Christ. Not at all. And in this respect, when Jesus is preaching the Sermon on the Mount, he goes past the expectations of the Jewish law. Now, I want to say something about the Jewish law because people have the idea that it's totally unforgiving. That's not true. I'll be back after a break and we'll talk to you about that.

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0: Our first question this evening comes from Joe. Joe, where are you from, and thank you for calling.
1: You're welcome, Father. I'm calling from Brooklyn, and I've actually been to a couple of your talks at Holy Innocence Parish in Manhattan. I just wanted to ask you, what do we do if we are in need of forgiveness of somebody else who we have hurt and they're not ready to forgive us? I had an incident with my brother years ago. I was addicted to drugs at one time, and he has not forgiven me for taking advantage of him, and I have sent him messages through my sister and myself on email, and he has not responded to me. And what should I do in the future to either, you know, to help alleviate the situation? And thank you, and I'll listen to your answer.
0: All right, Joe. Well, that's a very, very good question. How do we get forgiveness when we really want it and are asking forgiveness from someone who's unwilling? I would say be gently persistent. He knows that you've asked. And you have to understand, he may not be at this moment in a frame of mind that he feels forgiving. He may have other problems, may have other difficulties, may be depressed about other things. What I would do is, this is why we have birthdays. Every year I would send him a birthday card, signing it, "I'd love to meet with you. I apologize. I keep you in my prayers." And send him a Christmas card, same thing, and a nice card. And that way, he knows that the doors are open. If he should become very ill, then I would really go to see him. I would take the bull by the horns and do something. He was quite ill. But otherwise, I think a persistent keeping the door open, letting him know that you are truly and really sorry. Now we have a call from Mary. Mary, where are you from, and what's your question?
2: I'm from Kansas, Father, and I wanted to share a bit of my story. Over 30 years ago, as a teenager, I was raped, and I, of course, suffered quite a bit from depression. But a couple of years ago, I was reading in the Bible how we should forgive one another because God forgave us. And so I knew that it was a decision, not a feeling. And so out of obedience, I prayed and said, "Lord, I forgive the two young men." And the feeling then came. It was like I took a step of obedience, and God helped me through the grace of God to forgive. And there's a quote that I've since found: to forgive is to set a prisoner free and discover that the prisoner was you. And immediately when I forgave, the depression lifted. And I wish I had done it over 30 years ago.
0: Well,
2: is that true forgiveness?
0: Absolutely. Absolutely. That's marvelous forgiveness. And the effects, as you gave witness to them, are very, very marvelous and clear. And I think would be a help to many people in our audience. One of the things that you might think about doing is, and you probably have, is to pray for those people. Now, they're not young men anymore. They might be listening to this program, one or the other of them. They might be deeply ashamed of what they did so long ago. And this is what Dr. Fitzgibbon suggests, that we try to understand how they got there. It's a horrible crime. It's a serious crime. But who knows what was in their life before that precipitated such awful behavior. Most of my life I've worked with priests, but I also worked with a lot of delinquent people. And I know lots of people who've been in jail. And often, when you find out their story, you could see that they were on their way to jail.

0: when they were 6 years old, and nobody saw it, but their circumstances had them going in that direction. We have a call from Susan. Susan, where are you from, and what's your question?
1: Father, I'm from New Jersey. And my question is this. I saw one of the buildings at the World Trade Center collapse. And then sometime after on your show, I heard you say that you were at Ground Zero after the tragedy. And this is something that I've not been able to forgive and is in my thoughts a lot. And I'd like to know your thoughts about this.
0: Yes, and to be honest with you, as I was giving my talk, I mentioned the unforgivable. I did mention that sometimes in individual people's lives. I know several people who lost dear relatives and friends in the World Trade Center, and under terrible circumstances, utterly innocent people. And I was thinking about them as I was preparing my talk this afternoon. How can I ask them to forgive? Well, certainly we should never want someone to be in hell, because that would be contrary to why God has made people. So we could at least think, or perhaps pray, that they were madmen. And it does seem to be that the extreme fanatics in this present situation are mad. Young women with high explosives strapped to their bodies who walk into a store and blow themselves up and kill innocent people. That's insane. Plain insanity. And the world experiences not only individual insanities, but group insanities. Young German people were asking their parents, how did you ever listen to this madman? And he was a madman. But sometimes times put insanities together. And people, perfectly well-meaning people, get involved in procedures that in the course of time will seem like madness. Now, with the World Trade Center, all you can do is work on the idea that they were mad. You might work on the idea, where did the madness come from? And when you look at the things like that, you will find out that there is, outside of Europe and the United States, a tremendous resentment against Europe and the United States and European-style countries because of how they treated other countries when they came in contact with them, calling them colonies, making them colonies. I remember I used to talk to a very holy man, Bishop James Walsh of Maryknoll. This holy man spent 23 years of his life in prison during the war with the Japanese and then later with the Chinese communists. And his best friend, Bishop Francis Ford, also a Maryknoller, had been killed on a death march. He had been through terrible things. But he used to say he would not speak against the Chinese communists. He would say, if you want to understand this, you have to understand what the European powers did to China, dividing it up into what were called concessions. And this ancient civilization was just dismantled brutally by economics. So I think you can always try to understand why people got themselves into insane rages. If you can forgive, you should. If you can't, I would move on. And I remember seeing one time a photograph of a little child, a little four-year-old boy dressed in old-fashioned children's clothes like little Lord Fauntleroy. And he was a sad-looking little boy.

I think he's only comprehensible by diabolical powers. We forget that the diabolical enters into human history, and I'm going to be talking about that. Some of the terrible, terrible things that were done in the 20th century are so bad that you say human beings can't do this. There have to be devils behind it. It doesn't exonerate the human beings. I've been to Auschwitz, and I'll tell you, you can smell the devil there. Auschwitz concentration camp. So when you look at hideous things that have been done, realize sometimes that even those who did these hideous things were themselves victims of the hideous evil that they had fallen into. We have a hideous evil in the United States that many well-meaning, well-intentioned, friendly, good people support. It's called abortion, the killing of innocent children. More people than Hitler killed. And it's right under our nose. And the little kids aren't around to forgive. But God is around, and we do believe that he forgives. But those of us who know it's wrong are absolutely bound to speak against it as forcefully as we can. Thank you all. Thank you especially tonight for your questions. And next week we look at the tough question of natural disasters. May Almighty God bless each and every one of us in the name of the Father and of the Son and of the Holy Spirit. Amen. Amen. And that blessing goes for everybody. Now, as I always do, I put in the good word for EWTN. Please keep us on the air, keep us on the TV, and we don't advertise dog food or shaving cream on EWTN, so we rely on you to keep the generators turning. God bless.

0: 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Then at 5, Dr. Scott Hahn looks at the significance of bread in Israel's liturgy in the Fourth Cup, unveiling the mystery of the Last Supper and the cross. And at 5:30, Father Wade Menezes addresses important questions we face in the Gospel of Life versus the Culture of Death. 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
2: When pilgrims arrive in Bartow, Pennsylvania, they might think they've been supernaturally translated to San Giovanni Rotondo in the Gargano Mountains of southern Italy. The National Center for Padre Pio displays replicas of St. Pio's friary chapel, monastery cell, and tomb that are so faithful to the originals that the center could be called the San Giovanni Rotondo of America. The great Padre Pio would feel right at home here.
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0: Pio of Pietrelcina inhabits this holy place. The center even began with an incredible miracle, that of a healing of a little girl sent home to die. The fascinating story of the National Center for Padre Pio begins in 1966. Harry and Vera Calandra were living the American dream. They owned a prosperous Italian grocery in Norristown, just outside Philadelphia, Pennsylvania, and were the proud parents of four beautiful children. In April 1966, they welcomed their fifth child, Vera Marie, to the family. But Vera Marie was born with congenital defects of the urinary tract. She was baptized at the hospital immediately after birth and taken by ambulance to Children's Hospital of Philadelphia. The pediatric surgeon told Harry and Vera, "There is nothing we can do. She will die very soon." What seemed like a death sentence for little Vera Marie would become a blessing for the entire world.
1: My father and mother used to own a grocery store, and it was right across from the big Italian Catholic church. So we were very well known just from the grocery store, as the Italians then would come over after the masses to come shopping, and everyone knew that my father had a sick daughter. I was born with, as they would call it that time, medical anomalies. And there were hundreds of surgeries within the first 2.5 years.
0: Somehow, Vera Marie clung to life by a thread. She endured surgery after surgery. One day when she was 2 years old, Vera Marie was burning up with a raging fever. Mrs. Calandra took her back to Children's Hospital and pleaded with the doctors to do something. The doctors did the only thing they could to ease the little girl's suffering. They removed Vera Marie's diseased bladder. Her days were numbered. Meanwhile, novenas were flying to heaven. Everyone in the Italian Catholic community of Norristown was praying for the couple's daughter. A friend told Mrs. Calandra, "You should be praying to Padre Pio in Italy, a living saint who works miracles." Mrs. Calandra found Padre Pio's address in San Giovanni Rotondo and sent him a cable begging his prayers. 3 days later, she received a form letter from Italy in reply.
1: She started praying to Padre Pio, and she actually started writing back and forth to San Giovanni Rotondo, asking for Padre Pio's intercession for prayers, and she started receiving responses back.
0: Vera Marie was still alive, so Mrs. Calandra sent Padre Pio another cable telling him just that. She received another form letter. Mrs. Calandra was not impressed with this living saint who sent form letters instead of a personal note. Nevertheless, she kept asking him in prayer to obtain a miracle for her little girl. On August 15, 1968, Mrs. Calandra received signs that something supernatural was happening. When praying from her home, she suddenly smelled a rose fragrance, the odor of sanctity, around her. It said that if Padre Pio was working on a prayer petition, he would often let people know by leaving a fragrance of roses. Mrs. Calandra also heard Padre Pio tell her by interlocution, "Bring your child to me in Italy. Do not delay. Come immediately." 10 days later, Mrs. Calandra was on a plane to Italy with Vera Marie in one arm and her newborn baby, Christina, who was nursing in her other. Arriving in San Giovanni Rotondo, they wasted no time. They trudged up the steep hills to the Capuchin Friary in Chiesa di Madonna del Grazie, or Our Lady of Grace Church. "Come back this afternoon at 2:30, the porter said. Mrs. Calandra returned and knelt on the floor as she was told, holding her two daughters in her arms. When the ailing Padre Pio, seated in a wheelchair, passed by, he touched the heads of the two girls, then was wheeled away. Only a touch on the head? That was not enough for Mrs. Calandra. She begged the door porter for a second audience with Padre Pio. The porter told her to be in church early the next morning and to wait for Padre Pio in a corridor near the sacristy. This time, when the bearded holy man was wheeled by, he placed his stigmatic hand, covered by a half glove, on the heads of Christina and Vera Marie. Then he pushed his hand up into Mrs. Calandra's face for her to kiss. Their eyes locked, and Mrs. Calandra spoke to him

0: not with audible words, but through her heart. Make a miracle so all the people will believe.
1: Rather than giving him a piece of her mind, she spoke to him through her heart. And she said, "Please, God, make a miracle so that all the people will believe." She made a silent promise in that moment that if her child was going to live, the whole world would know the greatness of Padre Pio.
0: Padre Pio died on September 23, 1968, at age 81. He was canonized in 2002 as St. Pio of Pietrelcina. Back at home in Pennsylvania, little Vera Marie was again x-rayed by doctors. The pediatric surgeon was stunned. The x-ray showed a tiny bladder growing where the diseased one had been taken out. The pediatric surgeon was Dr. C. Everett Koop, who later served as Surgeon General of the United States under President Ronald Reagan from 1981 to 1989. Dr. Koop would write about Vera Marie's new bladder in medical journals. Vera Marie grew stronger by the day. Mrs. Calandra kept her promise to God. Both she and her husband Harry would devote the rest of their lives to bringing souls to God through the intercession of Padre Pio. The entire Calandra family returned to San Giovanni Rotondo in spring of 1969 to offer thanks at the tomb of Padre Pio. And Mrs. Calandra shared her wishes to make Padre Pio known to the world with his brother friars. With the approval, blessing, and guidance of the Capuchin friars in Italy, who designated her as their North American representative, Mrs. Calandra began disseminating leaflets, prayer cards, and photos of Padre Pio. She also hit the lecture circuit speaking about Padre Pio and Vera Marie's miracle at monasteries, seminaries, colleges, universities, parishes, and convents worldwide. From her home in Norristown, PA, Mrs. Calandra would spearhead the cause for Padre Pio, eventually founding the National Center for Padre Pio. A bronze statue honors the center's founders, Vera and Harry Calandra, and their daughter, Vera Marie. And a plaque tells of their phenomenal story. Before long, the Calandra home became too small to handle the visitors who wanted to spend time with Mrs. Calandra, as well as the tsunami of letters requesting literature and photos of Padre Pio. In 1990, the Calandra family moved the center to Bartow, Pennsylvania, located in rural Berks County, about 50 miles northwest of Philadelphia, and converted an old barn into office space and a rustic chapel.
1: In addition to doing the work with the center, answering mail, talking to people, answering phones, she was still being invited to speak. At this point, it was in the 90s, so she was considerably older than she had been when she started. She also continued to lead pilgrimages of Americans over to Italy. She would take them to San Giovanni Rotondo, as well as some other holy sites in Italy. And what she really came to find was that there needed to be a pilgrimage destination in the United States, too. It wasn't always tenable for people to drop the amount of money that it cost to go to Italy. So she really wanted to bring a little bit of Italy here to the United States. That, the culmination of that idea is what we're sitting in today. We are now with the largest pilgrimage destination in the United States for Padre Pio. Of course, people remember, we still get a lot of visitors even today who had been to the barn or who remember seeing her at the home at her home in Norristown. But now we get people from all over the world that come here to the National Center for Padre Pio, Padre Pio's home in the United States.
0: In 1998, ground was broken on the 106-acre hilltop site for the National Center for Padre Pio and Spirituality Center. The grounds include a replica of Our Lady of Grace Church at San Giovanni Rotondo and the St. Pio Museum, which holds the most Padre Pio relics outside of Italy. The National Center for Padre Pio would become a pilgrimage destination not only for the Diocese of Allentown, but for Padre Pio devotees in Italy and around the world.
2: I really believe that all those who hold this center dear, the staff, the volunteers,

0: volunteers, the benefactors, the pilgrims who come, truly seek in their own lives the intercession of Padre Pio, which is so important. I mean, he's a modern saint. He's a saint that, you know, many of us were still alive while he was alive. And so there's a connection even in time with him. And I think his mantra of not worrying, praying, is so important to our people today, because people are so overburdened with cares, with worries, with trying to keep up with the demands of daily life or the expectations of daily life. Padre Pio stands in direct counterbalance to that. He was a man who was self-sacrificing, as I said, the victim soul. And he saw in his own life a complete willingness and desire, and he saw it as a privilege to suffer for Christ. So he's a very countercultural saint for our time, who lived basically in our time. So I think that the work that's done here, as I said, by so many dedicated people, just continues to strengthen people. It continues to make that message more known, and of the life of Padre Pio, so that he can be an example for all of us.
1: Our Lady of Grace Chapel is an authentic reproduction of the Friary Chapel that's in San Giovanni Rotondo, where Padre Pio prayed Mass for over 50 years.
2: High above the main doors to Our Lady of Grace Chapel is the carved image of the Franciscan coat of arms, a cross with the two crossed arms of Jesus and St. Francis of Assisi, both bearing the wounds of the crucifixion. St. Francis founded the Franciscan order in 1209. The Capuchin Franciscans began in 1528 as a reformed branch of the Franciscan order. Padre Pio belonged to the Capuchin branch. Below the Franciscan symbol is a colorful tile portrait of St. Francis of Assisi and the Virgin and Child, and a third image of St. Michael the Archangel. Padre Pio had a great devotion to St. Michael and asked him daily to protect him from the wickedness and snares of the devil. Upon entering Our Lady of Grace Chapel, pilgrims are whisked to old Italy. Tiled floors, a domed ceiling, and arches recreate Our Lady's Church at San Giovanni Rotondo. The small Italian church, with seating capacity of around 80, was built in the mid-1550s. As in Padre Pio's day, the tabernacle is located in the center of the main altar with a golden crucifix on top. The tabernacle holds the Eucharist, believed by Catholics to be the body and blood of Jesus Christ himself. When Padre Pio, who received the stigmata in 1918, offered Mass, it was sometimes several hours long, as though he were at Calvary himself. Above the altar are replicas of three paintings original to Padre Pio's church in Italy. The painting at the left depicts St. John the Baptist. Wearing an animal skin, St. John the Baptist is best known in Scripture for baptizing our Lord. The town of San Giovanni Rotondo was named for John the Baptist. Giovanni is Italian for John. In the center is a painting of Our Lady of Grace with the Christ Child, both crowned in glory. Padre Pio had a great devotion to this image and often poured out his heart in supplication to Our Lady and the Holy Child before this image. St. Paul the Apostle was Padre Pio's favorite Bible author. In this painting, St. Paul holds a spear, signifying both his martyrdom and the word of God, which pierces the heart like a two-edged sword.
1: The side altars are rich in Franciscan history and symbolism.
2: The first side altar to the right of the main altar is devoted to St. Francis of Assisi. The lower portion shows an effigy of St. Massimiana, virgin and martyr. Above is a statue of St. Francis, showing him with stigmatic hands crossed over his heart. St. Francis received the stigmata on September 17, 1224, at Lavern, Italy. He is the first known person to receive the stigmata. The first side chapel to the left of the main altar honors Our Lady under the title of the Immaculate Conception. In this painting,

0: Our Lady stands before God the Father as the new Eve, crushing the head of Satan, portrayed as a serpent. Padre Pio's battles with Satan were legendary. He was known to emerge from his cell with telltale bruises and even a black eye.
1: The crucifix and the choir loft played a pivotal role in Padre Pio's life.
0: While praying before a crucifix in the choir loft at San Giovanni Rotondo on September 20th, 1918, Padre Pio received the stigmata. The five wounds of Christ appeared on his hands and feet and a wound in his side. He would bleed about a cup of blood daily for the next 50 years. Centered on a banister in the choir loft in Bartow is a replica of that crucifix. Rather than facing the choir loft as it did in San Giovanni Rotondo, this crucifix faces the nave so that everyone can venerate it. The wounds of Christ are graphic and clearly visible for all to see. Instead of a second side altar on the left, the space houses an actual confessional used by Padre Pio in Marcone, Italy, to hear confessions of women. Because of the confessional's historic and spiritual significance, it is protected by a black wrought iron fence. Padre Pio often spent 12 hours a day hearing confessions. It was a confined but liberating space. While many people knew about the five visible wounds that Padre Pio carried in his body, he also suffered from invisible wounds. The wounds of flagellation, the wounds of the crown of thorns, and the wound of carrying the cross on his shoulder.
2: Many people don't know, in 1910, about a month after Padre Pio was ordained a priest, he wasn't feeling well, and they sent him back to his hometown of Pietrelcina. And in the property, the farm that his family had, he was sitting against an elm tree, he was praying, and for the first time he received the stigmata of our Lord. We call this the invisible stigmata sometimes, because he went and he prayed with the parish priest that these wounds would become invisible. He was not ashamed, but he wanted to suffer without all the attention. He knew that if people could see his stigmata, he was going to be given a lot of attention, and he didn't want that. He wanted to suffer quietly with our Lord. But we do have a piece of that tree over in our museum that he was sitting against when he received that first instance of the stigmata in 1910. It wasn't until 8 years later, when he was in San Giovanni Rotondo, that he would receive what we sometimes refer to as the permanent or the visible stigmata for 50 years.
0: Adjacent to the Our Lady of Grace Chapel is the Spirituality Center. The Spirituality Center provides a spacious setting for larger pilgrimage gatherings to attend Mass together as a group, or as a venue for seminars, workshops, and retreats. Many statues and artistic works are found inside.
1: The St. Pio Museum showcases Padre Pio's life and spirituality, which often transcended Earth.
0: Detailed recreations of significant sites in Padre Pio's life allow pilgrims to walk with the saint from birth to priesthood till death. Replicas include his birthplace in the Forgione family in Pietrelcina, the family farmhouse at Piana Romana, his friary cell in San Giovanni Rotondo, and his tomb at San Giovanni Rotondo. This room is a replica of Padre Pio's birthplace at Pietrelcina, Italy. On May 25, 1887, Grazio and Maria Forgione welcomed the fourth of their eight children and named him Francesco. At age 16, Francesco left home to begin his novitiate with the Capuchin friars in Benevento. He was given the name Pio. On August 10, 1910, Padre Pio was ordained a priest. He offered his first Mass in his hometown of Pietrelcina. In March 1918, Padre Pio was permanently assigned to the friary at San Giovanni Rotondo. Even though this is a full-scale reproduction of Padre Pio's cell, it is a small and austere place, with only a bed, desk, books, and a few personal items. The replica contains two windows, just like his cell in Italy. On September 23, 1968, just weeks after Padre Pio laid hands on little Vera Marie Calandra and caused a new bladder to appear, the holy man died. He was 81 years old. On the days leading up to his death, the stigmata started to vanish. By the time he died, there were no traces of the wounds left on his body. His body now reposes in a crystal coffin at San Giovanni Rotondo.
1: The St. Pio Museum houses the highest number of the saint's relics outside of Italy.
2: Usually when you see relics of Padre Pio, you're seeing a glove, a brown glove, or maybe an outer garment that he wore, part of his habit. We have socks and gloves that he wore at night, and at night he actually wore white. So we have some socks. We also have some of the gloves that he wore, the white color gloves that he wore at night. And again, those will come out on display on occasion from time to time. We kind of rotate them in and out from the regular relics that we have. The relics that we have that we take on visits to different churches and sometimes conferences and things, generally we will take a brown glove, one of the gloves that he wore during the day. Sometimes we'll take a piece of bandage that covered his side wound that absorbed blood and fluids from there. And sometimes we'll take out both of those together.
0: In 1987, Pope St. John Paul II honored Mrs. Calandra with the Pro Ecclesia et Pontifice Award for her outstanding work and dedication to the Catholic Church. When Padre Pio was beatified in 1998, Mrs. Calandra was invited to give the first reading at the Beatification Mass at St. Peter's Square in Rome. Mrs. Calandra died in 2004, and her husband Harry took over as president of the center. Harry Calandra died in 2018, yet the center continues the Calandra family mission of leading souls to God through the intercession of Padre Pio. In addition to Vera Marie, two of her sisters and several Calandra grandchildren now help to lead the center.
3: My grandfather was always in the background. He was the driver, he cut the grass, he did the maintenance. He was always in the background. He never wanted the spotlight. And he always made sure that she had whatever she needed to accomplish what she needed to accomplish. And truly, even though we talk primarily about my grandmother, about Vera Calandra, without the support of Harry Calandra, there is no Vera Calandra. And I think that it's very important to recognize the role that he played in making all this happen.
0: On September 20th, 2020, Bishop Alfred A. Schlert of the Diocese of Allentown signed canonical statutes granting the National Center for Padre Pio juridical personhood in the Diocese of Allentown.
4: For us as a diocese, this is truly a place where pilgrims can come. It's a great asset to our diocese, if I could say a gem, where aside from the life of our parishes, there's also a vibrant spiritual life here, a life of adoration, confession, the celebration of Holy Mass, talks. Anything that we can do for the faithful to deepen their devotion to our Lord, through the example of saints, in this case, Padre Pio, is really a worthy work of our diocese and of the administration and the staff here. We're very grateful for that opportunity that we have, and we consider it a great blessing to us that's been given to us by the generosity and the devotion of so many.
1: I hope you have enjoyed our time here at the National Center for Padre Pio, where his life at San Giovanni Rotondo is united to America. Until we meet again at the next hidden gem, St. Padre Pio, pray for us.

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0: Saints versus Scoundrels. I rented a piano for my niece. She's coming in next week. She plays wonderfully. I'm obviously a bit of a duffer on the piano myself. This is one of Friedrich Nietzsche's compositions. I'll bet you didn't know that he was an accomplished piano player. You've probably only heard of him as the philosopher who declared that God was dead. Well, Nietzsche is indeed one of the most famous of modern philosophers, famous for his strident atheism, famous also for providing a great part of the intellectual foundation for the Nazis, which is ironic in one sense because Nietzsche, the German, hated Germans and anti-Semites. Nietzsche died in August of 1900, long before the Nazis came to power in the 1930s. Well, actually, he went insane about a decade before he died. Anyway, despite attempts to distance Nietzsche from the later developments of Nazism, the truth is his philosophy was indeed adopted by the Nazis as a kind of intellectual foundation. Even though he may have been repulsed by crude German anti-Semitism, he despised Judaism because it espoused serving the lowest and weakest human beings and thus affirmed the equal dignity of all people, not just the strongest and the best. For Nietzsche, the strongest and the best should rule, using the weak as their instruments and slaves. As much as he despised Judaism, he hated Christianity even more because of its concern for the poor and weak. And in Christianity, God himself became one of the weak. Nietzsche did not believe in God, especially that God. Our other guest tonight is Saint Teresa Benedicta of the Cross. You may have heard of her by her given name, Edith Stein. She died in 1942 in the infamous gas chambers of the Auschwitz concentration camp. Her crime? She was a Jew, a Jewish convert to Catholicism, a discalced Carmelite nun, but a Jew by birth nonetheless. So, Nietzsche's philosophy and Edith Stein's life converged at Auschwitz. For Nietzsche, someone like Edith Stein had a double strike against her. She was both a Jew and a convert to Christianity. But Stein and Nietzsche did have some important things in common. Both were German. Both were philosophers. Edith Stein received her doctorate in philosophy in 1917, the year World War I ended, and studied with the most influential philosopher in Germany at the time, Edmund Husserl. In fact, she was so intelligent, so learned, she was actually his assistant for some time.
1: Excuse me. You are Herr Dr. Weicker, I assume.
0: Yes, Miss Stein. Or Frau Stein. No, wait, I should have gotten this right. It's Fräulein Stein because you're not married. No, wait, you have your doctorate.
1: It would be Fräulein Dr. Stein. But I think we would both be more comfortable if we would use the English form of address. I'm quite fine with Dr. Stein.
0: Well, I was never very good at German. It took me 3 times to pass my PhD language requirement in it. But I know that you're very good at languages. Obviously, you speak German, your native tongue, and English, and you know Latin, but what else?
1: Greek and French and Dutch as well. But I always love Latin. It's the best, especially the crisp Latin of St. Thomas Aquinas, and even more, the beautiful Latin of the Holy Mass. I learned Latin when I was quite young, in school. I felt as though I were learning my mother tongue, that it was the language of the church and that later I would pray in this language. Never even occurred to me at the time.
0: Ah, yes. Well, please forgive me, Dr. Stein. Let's get you over here to a seat and we can speak more comfortably. I usually speak with my guests over here at the chess table. Would you like some coffee or wine or water or anything?
1: No, please, I'm quite fine.
0: No, I was reading your autobiography, Life in a Jewish Family. Very interesting. You were the youngest of 11 children, born on the Jewish holy day of Yom Kippur, the holiest of holy days in the Jewish calendar.
1: Yes, I was the youngest of 11 children, but 4 died in childhood. Of course, I was the youngest because my father died when I was quite young, and that meant that I was the end of the line. My dear mother was always so proud of the fact that I was born on Yom Kippur,

0: Day of Atonement, the day on which the high priest used to enter the Holy of Holies to offer the sacrifice of atonement for himself and for the people. We Jews fast and pray on this day every year. Refrain from taking any food or drink for 24 hours or more.
1: You say we Jews.
0: I am a Jew, always a Jew, even after my conversion into the Catholic Church. Because, as St. Paul says, the Church is the new fulfilled Israel. I am, in this, like our Lord himself, incarnate as a Jew, always a Jew, forever a Jew.
1: Could you tell me a little bit more about your conversion to Catholicism?
0: Well, it is a very long story, in the deepest sense, a very private one. Of course, in the most obvious sense, my Jewishness led me to Christ. Who could not see that Yom Kippur is a foreshadowing of the sacrifice of Christ himself, our scapegoat, who takes our sins upon himself, who atones for all our sins? Looking back, I might even say, how could I not convert? Judaism has its fulfillment in Christ. And so, I had my fulfillment in Christianity.
1: So you were a good and observant Jew?
0: Oh, I wish I could answer yes. My mother was, very much so. She loved her faith deeply, practiced her faith. It was her heart, her mind, everything. We, her children, when we were young, yes, but then we drifted away from Judaism, as so many at the time. I myself lost any belief in the personal God when I was about 15 years old, and did not come back to belief until years later, in my 20s. But even when I myself did not believe, I loved my mother and appreciated her faith, even when I had none of my own. But I thought I had outgrown it. I had become passionately dedicated to finding the truth with my reason, and so I let go of my Jewish faith as something childish. Little did I know that God, who is truth, would lead me to himself through my passion for truth. Whoever seeks the truth is seeking God, whether consciously or unconsciously.
1: Could you tell us just a little bit more about your conversion?
0: Well, my quest for the truth led me to enter the University of Göttingen for a degree in philosophy under the great Edmund Husserl. Actually, I had been at the University of Breslau from 1911 through 1913, studying psychology, philosophy, history, and philology. And then after reading Husserl, I decided to go where he was. I was later to become his assistant. While at Göttingen, I find that many of my esteemed teachers, including Husserl, were Jews that had converted to Christianity. Husserl was a Lutheran. Another brilliant teacher of mine, Max Scheler, had just converted to Catholicism. So I had to realize that Christianity was no obstacle to reason. And so the barriers of my atheistic, rationalistic prejudices upon which I had unwittingly grown up fell, and the world of faith unfolded before me. Persons with whom I associated daily, whom I esteemed and admired, lived in it. But I was not there very long when the Great War intervened. I became a Red Cross nurse. I was very patriotic, a good German. I wanted to help. I served in the Lazaretto, a hospital for soldiers with infectious diseases. My mother did not want me to go. "You will not go with my permission," she declared. "Then I must go without your permission." And so I did. Oh, my poor mother. I had never dared to contradict her like that before. I served dutifully as a nurse, but then I became sick and was sent back. I returned to the University of Göttingen to finish my degree. One of my teachers, whom I greatly admired, Adolf Reinick. He and his wife had become Christians. He had volunteered for the war, but was killed in 1917. By then, I had moved to the University of Freiburg with Husserl as his assistant, and that's where I finished my doctorate. But I immediately went back to Göttingen to help Adolf's widow, Anna. I expected her to be crushed, ruined by her husband's death. But instead, through her Christian faith, she was filled with hope, consolation, and peace. She accepted his death in union with Christ as part of her share in Christ's redemptive suffering. That was my first encounter to the cross and the divine power that it bestows on those who carry it. For the first time, I was seeing with my very eyes the Church, born from her Redeemer's sufferings, triumphant over the sting of death. That was the moment my unbelief collapsed, and Christ shone forth in the mystery of the cross.
1: Well, did you then seek to enter the Catholic Church?
0: Nein. This first encounter to the cross made me a Christian, but not yet a Catholic Christian. I was staying with friends and fellow philosophers, Theodore and Hedwig Conrad Marius, likewise students of Husserl. I was at their home alone, browsing their bookshelves, and came upon St. Teresa of Avila's autobiography. I picked it up and could not put it down. I stayed up all night and read. The next morning, when I finally finished it, I closed the cover and I said, "This is the truth." I was soon attending daily mass. I took the name Teresa as my baptismal name. I was baptized on the 1st of January in 1922. I knew then that I would become a Carmelite just like Teresa, but I could not utter such a wish in front of my mother, nor break her heart by entering a convent so soon.
1: Well, your mother was a devout Jew, as you told us. How did she respond to that conversion?
0: She wept. I had never seen her cry before. I would rather have had insults and abuse. Her tears were most painful to me.
1: If you'll excuse me, Dr. Stein, I believe that's our other guest for this evening. I'm sure you've not only heard of him, but being a student of philosophy, have read his works. But if you could just trust me a bit, I'd like not to reveal everything about you just all at once. Could I refer to you as Fraulein Stein?
0: Of course.
1: I know how you love to write plays and other performances. Could you just play along with me a bit?
0: You have me intrigued. Yes, I'll play along.
1: Oh, hello. Please. Come in.
2: Good evening. You are Herr Dr. Weicker,
1: I assume. Yes. And you are Herr Dr. Nietzsche.
2: I am most grateful. I see you have a guest already. Please forgive me for interrupting.
1: Oh, you're not interrupting. We were expecting you. Or at least I was. Please, allow me to introduce you. Herr Professor Nietzsche, Fraulein Stein. Fraulein Stein, Herr Professor Nietzsche.
2: I am honored, Fraulein Stein.
0: Likewise, Herr Doctor.
2: Perhaps I've come at a bad time, or I've come too early.
1: No, as with all my guests, you've come at exactly the right time. Please, sit down.

0: So, Fräulein Stein, what brings you here?
1: Actually, she was passing through on the way to the convent.
0: I see. How nice for you. Which order?
2: The Carmelite order. Herr Doctor.
0: I was invited here by Herr Dr. Weicker to talk about my philosophy. I don't know how much a conversation would interest you.
2: You would be surprised, I think. But please, allow me to excuse myself. I'm a bit tired after the journey. I will just listen from afar, so to speak.
1: Well, I do want to discuss your philosophy with you, very much so, but I would like to find out a bit about you first, if you would. Would you first like some coffee, or tea, or wine, or, as you are German, beer?
0: Alcohol is bad for me. A single glass of wine or beer in a day is quite sufficient to turn my whole life into a veil of misery. And no coffee. Coffee spreads darkness. Tea is wholesome only in the morning. A little, but strong. Tea is very unwholesome and sicklies one o'er the whole day if it is too weak by a single degree.
1: I see.
0: And yes, I was born in the town of Rücken, near Leipzig. But I am so alien in my deepest instincts to everything German that the mere proximity of a German retards my digestion. My ancestors were Polish noblemen. And I have many racial instincts in my body from that source. Indeed, it might seem that I have been merely externally sprinkled with what is German. Yet my mother, Franziska Oehler, is at any rate something very German. Ditto my grandmother on my father's side, Edmund Kraus.
1: And your father?
0: My father was delicate, kind, and morbid. As a being destined merely to pass by, more a gracious memory of life than life itself. I was not yet quite 4 years old when he began to have seizures, a softening of the brain, we were told. Of course, he had to give up his duties as a Lutheran pastor. In July of the following year, he lapsed into a coma and died 3 days later. In the same year in which his life went downward, mine too went downward.
2: How very sad, Herr Doctor. I empathize, please. Believe me. I was not yet 2 when my father died. He died of a heat stroke on one of his business trips. He owned a lumber mill. On a hot July day, he went to inspect a forest and had a long way to go on foot. From a distance, a postman coming through that part of the countryside noticed him lying down, but assumed he was simply resting and paid no more attention. It was only when hours later he returned by the same route and found him in the same spot did the man investigate and find him dead.
0: Altogether, I have no welcome memories from my whole childhood and youth.
2: I'm very sorry to hear that also. I have many wonderful memories, especially of my dear, very kind and loving mother, both mother and father to us. She took over my father's lumber business and not only paid off all his debts, but built up a very, very prosperous business. Forgive me, I've interrupted. Please, return to your conversation.
1: Well, as much as I'd like to hear more about your life, Herr Doctor, I have a feeling that a lot of our precious time is slipping away, and I really do want to discuss your philosophy. I would like to jump right to your Jenseits von Gut und Böse, Beyond Good and Evil, as it's been translated into English. Now, this was the first work of yours I read as an undergraduate. I think we should begin with your concept of the will to power.
0: Yes. A living thing seeks above all to discharge its strength. Life itself is will to power.
1: You mean something like

0: Like every living thing, including human beings, has a natural impulse for self-preservation.
1: Self-preservation is only one of the indirect and most frequent results of this desire of living things to live. They also want to grow, to flourish, to express their power for life, for themselves, and over and against other things. That is will to power.
0: And in human beings? Is that a free will?
1: We are talking here about strong and weak wills, not free and unfree. In real life, it is only a matter of strong and weak wills.
0: What about reason in human beings? You're a philosopher. What about philosophy itself? Isn't that about truth rather than power, than the will to power?
1: Philosophy is this tyrannical drive itself, the most spiritual will to power, to the creation of the world, to be the causa prima, the first cause, as God was previously the first cause.
0: Do you mean to say that human beings are entirely driven by their will to power, the discharging of their natural strength, and that philosophy itself, rather than being the search for truth, is really only what? An expression of each individual philosopher's own will?
1: Gradually, it has become clear to me what every great philosophy so far has been. Namely, the personal confession of its author, and a kind of involuntary and unconscious memoir. Anyone who considers the basic drives of man to see what extent they may have been at play as inspiring spirits or demons, will find that all of them, all of these drives, have done philosophy at some time, and that every single one of them would like only too well to represent just itself as the ultimate purpose of existence and the legitimate master of all the other drives. For every drive wants to be master, and it attempts to philosophize in that spirit.
0: So philosophy is not the impersonal search for truth.
1: No. In the philosopher, there is nothing but ever that is impersonal. And above all, his morality bears decided and decisive witness to who he is. That is, in what order of rank the innermost drives of his nature stand in relation to each other. You're playing my music. My music. And you are playing it beautifully. With such feeling. I am most grateful.
2: That was composed, if I'm not mistaken, by you, after Louisa Salome gave you one of her poems. You put it to music, did you not? Because you loved her?
1: This is all quite personal. I came here to talk about my philosophy.
2: But you just told us that all philosophy, including yours, was a memoir, a manifestation of a particular philosopher's inner drives. I take you at your word there, Professor. And so I'm just seeing if I can uncover what is driving your philosophy from within. You have a deep love of music, don't you, Herr Doctor? A deep, deep love of the beauty of music and poetry, beauty and truth. Does it not seem like beauty leads to truth? Real truth.
1: Truth. What is truth, says Pilate, and rightly so.
2: Well, Herr Doctor, I would say that truth is the conformity of the intellect to being, to what truly is, and that falsity is the lack of such conformity. Philosophy got woefully off track, don't you think? With René Descartes trying to root truth in the mere human intellect, as if the human intellect was the ultimate source of order in the world.

rather than God himself. Of course, this error has its culmination in Kant, with his notion that we have no access to reality, the world outside the mind, things in themselves, but that our own mind imposes order.

0: truth in the human intellect has greatly misled us. In fact, I believe that it is misleading you. You cry out that there is no truth but what is fashioned by the human intellect, and that you are the first to realize this. It leads to a dead end, a very dead end. And you are trying to fashion a philosophy out of this dead end by declaring that God is dead and that we are the only creators left in the universe. But that is a philosophical position. A position about life itself that can only lead to insanity.
1: I didn't expect you to have such a detailed and insightful knowledge of philosophy, Fräulein.
2: Fräulein Dr. Stein. Did I forget to mention that?
1: Doctor?
2: And an interesting conversation it should be. Two philosophers wrestling over the deepest questions. What is truth? How are we to live? Does God exist? Edith Stein and Friedrich Nietzsche, please join us, won't you, when this conversation continues. I suspect Herr Nietzsche may have met his match.

A Saints vs. Scoundrels related holy reminder is the book Saints vs. Scoundrels, debating life's greatest questions. You can dive into dynamic debates between history's boldest minds, truth tellers, and error peddlers, revealing the personalities that shaped Western thought. Order today at EWTNRC.com, item number 80282, or you can call 1-205-271-2990.

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1: Family, a prayer that we pray together is a powerful prayer. So please pray together with me our EWTN family prayer. Today we pray for prisoners. Lord Jesus, we praise you for revealing your love for prisoners, for you said that when we visit them, we visit you. Sanctify this time of imprisonment for all prisoners. Bring the grace of conversion to hardened criminals. Give the joy of salvation to those who never knew a loving family, and grant freedom to those unjustly imprisoned. Teach our brothers and sisters in prison how to pray, and let them find hope in your words of forgiveness to the thief who died next to you. Amen.

Behold the Lamb of God, who takes away the sins of the world. Take this, all of you, and eat of it, for this is my body, which will be given up for you. Take this, all of you, and drink from it, for this is the chalice of my blood, this

Brethren, let us acknowledge our sins and so prepare ourselves to celebrate the sacred mysteries. I confess to Almighty God and to you, my brothers and sisters, that I have greatly sinned in my thoughts and in my words, in what I have done and in what I have failed to do, through my fault, through my most grievous fault. Therefore, I ask Blessed Mary, Ever Virgin, all the angels and saints, and you, my brothers and sisters, to pray for me to the Lord our God. May Almighty God have mercy on us, forgive us our sins, and bring us

us pray. May your grace, O Lord, we pray, at all times go before us and follow after, and make us always determined to carry out good works. Through our Lord Jesus Christ, your Son, who lives and reigns with you in the unity of the Holy Spirit, God,

A reading from the book of the prophet Isaiah. On this mountain, the Lord of hosts will provide for all peoples a feast of rich food and choice wines, juicy, rich food and pure, choice wines. On this mountain, he will destroy the veil that veils all peoples, the web that is woven over all nations. He will destroy death forever. The Lord God will wipe away the tears from every face. The reproach of his people he will remove from the whole earth, for the Lord has spoken. On that day it will be said, "Behold our God, to whom we look to save us. This is the Lord for whom we looked. Let us rejoice and be glad that he has saved us. For the hand of the Lord will rest on this mountain." There.

A reading from the letter of St. Paul to the Philippians. Brothers and sisters, I know how to live in humble circumstances. I know also how to live with abundance. In every circumstance and in all things, I have learned the secret of being well fed and of going hungry, of living in abundance and of being in need. I can do all things in him who strengthens me. Still, it was kind of you to share in my distress. My God will fully supply whatever you need, in accord with his glorious riches in Christ Jesus. To our God and Father, glory forever and ever. Amen.

Jesus again in reply spoke to the chief priests and elders of the people in parables, saying, "The kingdom of heaven may be likened to a king who gave a wedding feast for his son. He dispatched his servants to summon the invited guests to the feast, but they refused to come. A second time he sent other servants, saying, 'Tell those invited, behold, I have prepared my banquet. My calves and fattened cattle are killed, and everything is ready. Come to the feast.' Some ignored the invitation and went away, one to his farm, another to his business. The rest laid hold of his servants, mistreated them, and killed them. The king was enraged and sent his troops, destroyed those murderers, and burned their city. Then he said to his servants, 'The feast is ready, but those who were invited were not worthy to come. Go out, therefore, into the main roads and invite to the feast whomever you find.' The servants went out into the streets and gathered all they found, bad and good alike, and the hall was filled with guests. But when the king came in to meet the guests, he saw a man there not dressed in a wedding garment. The king said to him, 'My friend, how is it that you came in here without a wedding garment?' But he was reduced to silence. Then the king said to his attendants, 'Bind his hands and feet and cast him into the darkness outside, where there will be wailing and grinding.'

St. Paul was very familiar with suffering in his life. In the second letter to the Corinthians, he refers to a number of trials that he suffered through. He mentions that he was imprisoned, scourged, he was beaten with rods, left for dead after being stoned, shipwrecked and left adrift at sea. He was in danger from rivers, danger from robbers, went through many sleepless nights, often went without food, and had experienced painful exposure to the cold and heat outdoors. In addition, he suffered great anxiety for all the local churches because of his great love and concern for the salvation of their souls. So St. Paul knew what it meant to suffer. And yet he says in the reading today, which he wrote while he was in prison, that he has learned the secret. I can do all things in Christ who strengthens me. St. Paul is not saying that he has figured out how to escape suffering in this life. No, we need to prepare ourselves for suffering and hardship and to carry the cross on a daily basis. Our Lord never promised that we would be free from trials in this life if we follow him. Our greatest need is not to be free from trouble on this earth. Rather, our greatest need is God himself in union with God. Despite all the suffering that St. Paul had endured, he said that he learned the secret. He has real peace, authentic peace. He had learned to be content in all circumstances, whether that be in times of having very little and seeing that as enough, or having at times having much and practicing moderation and being generous to those toward others in need. St. Augustine would say all sorts of people indeed can suffer poverty, but to know how to suffer poverty is a mark of greatness. Likewise, who is there who may not abound? But to know how to abound belongs to none but those who are not corrupted by abundance. So in every circumstance, St. Paul learned to be content. In every circumstance, he sought to put on the mind of Christ and to imitate him. God knows how to give us interior peace in all circumstances. It's a peace that this world cannot comprehend. So what is the secret? The secret is trust. A childlike trust and dependence upon God, our Heavenly Father. It's a trust in his divine providence no matter what happens. My life is in his hands. And even if I'm in the midst of a trial right now and am being invited to be more closely united with Christ crucified, I know that he knows how to bring good out of this situation, how to bring good out of evil, and that he wants what is good for me, and that he's all powerful. As our Lord taught in Matthew 7, verse 11, if you then who are evil know how to give good gifts to your children, how much more will your Father who is in heaven give good things to those who ask him? He is goodness itself. He always has our good in mind. It's with this assurance that we can be filled with peace and say with St. Paul, I know how to live in humble circumstances. I know also how to live in abundance. In every circumstance and in all things, I have learned the secret of being well-fed and of going hungry, of living in abundance and of being in need. I can do all things in him who strengthens me. My strength comes from Christ. And in the gospel, our Lord tells us a parable about the invitation to join him in heaven and how we should respond to this invitation. The king sends his servants to call those who are invited to the wedding feast of his son, but as we hear, they wouldn't come. So he gave them another chance by sending other servants to call them, but they refused again. Why this refusal? Well, one is a spirit of worldliness. We're told that one went to his farm and another to his business. Now, we know these are actually good things in themselves, but the main point is that these individuals are too busy to accept that invitation to eternal life. We're reminded again

that this parable is about accepting that invitation to heaven. And we can ask ourselves whether God is the main priority in our life. Another reason for refusing the invitation is sinfulness. We hear that some who were invited mistreated and killed the servants who sent them. Why might they be filled with hatred and a desire to kill the king's servants? Well, many people find God and his commandments and living the gospel to be inconvenient to their own moral life. The gospel and the commandments prick their consciences, and deep down they know the truth. Or it might be that their hearts are so hardened by sin that they don't want anyone telling them what to do, or to have someone telling them that what they are doing is wrong, and in fact, it's spiritually harmful, and they're placing their souls in danger by living a life contrary to God's commandments. We see as well in this parable that the king who represents God did not give up when many refused the invitation. What did he do? He kept inviting more. And it shouldn't surprise us that both sinners and saints are found in the church. All are invited to accept the invitation to repent and to cooperate with the grace of God to grow in holiness and get to heaven. And once the banquet hall was full and the king came in to meet the guests, we're told that he noticed someone who was not dressed in a wedding garment. And the king had him bound and cast out into the darkness where there would be weeping and gnashing of teeth. So what is this about? It seems cruel on the part of the king, especially since he's the one who told to invite everyone. We learn from this that it's not just about being externally present. We must rather strive for holiness of life. And the wedding garment symbolizes the life of grace, the life of charity, the life of holiness, the life of friendship with God. You can think of St. Paul's words in his letter to the Colossians when he says that we should clothe ourselves with compassion, with kindness, with humility, meekness, and patience, and above all, to clothe ourselves with love, which binds everything together in perfect harmony. And if we lose that wedding garment by grave sin, the Lord restores it in the sacrament of confession. And we need that wedding garment of being in a state of grace, both to receive the Lord in Holy Communion at Mass and also to enter heaven. We can also consider what the king did to those who murdered his servants in the parable. Our Lord says the king was enraged and sent his troops, destroyed those murderers, and burned their city. So we might consider how can we reconcile this with the God who loves us? As long as we're living, God is inviting us to heaven. If we ignore him or refuse his offer, as we heard, he continues to invite us. As long as we have breath in our bodies, he is inviting us to conversion. He's inviting us to himself and to heaven. But when we die, our choice is fixed. That is, whether we accepted his invitation by accepting his grace, repenting of our sins and striving to keep the commandments, or we decided to reject him and his generous offer of grace and salvation, choosing rather hell and eternal separation from God. We know that God wants all of us to be with him in heaven, to be with him and with all the saints. And the reason that hell exists is because ultimately God respects our freedom to choose how we will spend eternity, either with him or without him. We can further see in this parable a call for each of us to be sent out as the king's servants were sent out, to invite others to the wedding feast. We do this most effectively when we show others by the witness of our lives that God and our interior union with him is really our number one priority in life. We're called to live a life that shows how grace can change us, can make us better. We're called to live a life that invites others to the abundance of graces and blessings that Christ makes available us through the sacraments in the church. The Lord tells us many are called, but few are chosen. The Lord calls all of us, but few choose to accept that invitation to live accordingly. He continues to call and to invite all the world. And in his goodness and patience, he desires to save our souls if we cooperate and follow that path of conversion he sets before us toward the eternal joys of heaven. He says, "Behold, I have prepared my banquet. Everything is ready. Come to the feast."

0: I believe in one God, the Father Almighty, maker of heaven and earth, of all things visible and invisible. I believe in one Lord Jesus Christ, the only begotten Son of God, born of the Father before all ages, God from God, light from light, true God from true God, begotten, not made, consubstantial with the Father. Through him all things were made. For us men and for our salvation, he came down from heaven, and by the Holy Spirit was incarnate of the Virgin Mary and became man. For our sake he was crucified under Pontius Pilate. He suffered death and was buried, and rose again on the third day, in accordance with the Scriptures. He ascended into heaven, and is seated at the right hand of the Father. He will come again in glory to judge the living and the dead, and his kingdom will have no end. I believe in the Holy Spirit, the Lord, the giver of life, who proceeds from the Father and the Son, who with the Father and the Son is adored and glorified, who has spoken through the prophets. I believe in one holy Catholic and apostolic church. I confess one baptism for the forgiveness of sins, and I look forward to the resurrection of the dead and the life of the world to come. Amen. Let us offer our petitions to the God who has rescued us from death and opened up to us the hope of eternal life with the Father, Son, and Holy Spirit.
1: For the Holy Father, and for wisdom in his labors for the Church, we pray to the Lord. That the leaders of nations may work together to improve the lot of the poor and the marginalized of the world, we pray to the Lord. In thanksgiving for the beauty of creation, may the work of man not disfigure it, but enhance it for the greater glory of God, we pray to the Lord. For those who are seriously ill, that they will have courage and Christian hope, we pray to the Lord. That those who have died may enter into the banquet of life promised at baptism, we pray to the Lord.
0: We pray for our Holy Father's good health as he has asked us to pray for him as he undergoes a medical procedure this week, for successful operation and for a quick recovery. We pray to the Lord. In your love, Lord, answer our humble prayer. Give us the grace to see what we have to do and the strength to do it. We make our prayer through Christ our Lord. Amen.

Pray, brethren, that my sacrifice and yours may be acceptable to God, the Almighty Father. Accept, O Lord, the prayers of your faithful with the sacrificial offerings, that through these acts of devotedness we may pass over to the glory of heaven, through Christ our Lord.

Truly right and just, our duty and our salvation, always and everywhere to give you thanks, Lord, Holy Father, Almighty and Eternal God. For when your children were scattered afar by sin, through the blood of your Son, the power of the Spirit,

To you, therefore, most merciful Father, we make humble prayer and petition through Jesus Christ, your Son, our Lord, that you accept and bless these gifts, these offerings, these holy and unblemished sacrifices, which we offer you firstly for your holy Catholic Church. Be pleased to grant her peace, to guard, unite, and govern her throughout the whole world, together with your servant Leo, our Pope, and Stephen, our Bishop, and all those who, holding to the truth, hand on the Catholic and apostolic faith. Remember, Lord, your servants. And all gathered here whose faith and devotion are known to you. For them we offer you this sacrifice of praise, or they offer it for themselves and all who are dear to them, for the redemption of their souls and hope of health and well-being, and paying their homage to you, the eternal God, living and true. In communion with those whose memory we venerate, especially the glorious ever-Virgin Mary, Mother of our God and Lord Jesus Christ, and blessed Joseph, her spouse, your blessed apostles and martyrs, Peter and Paul, Andrew, James, John, Thomas, James, Philip, Bartholomew, Matthew, Simon, and Jude, Linus, Cletus, Clement, Sixtus, Cornelius, Cyprian, Lawrence, Chrysogonus, John and Paul, Cosmas and Damian, and all your saints. We ask that through their merits and prayers in all things, we may be defended by your protecting help. Therefore, Lord, we pray graciously accept this oblation of our service, that of your whole family. Order our days in your peace, and command that we be delivered from eternal damnation and counted among the flock of those you have chosen. Be pleased, O God, we pray, to bless, acknowledge, and approve this offering in every respect. Make it spiritual and acceptable, so that it may become for us the body and blood of your most beloved Son, our Lord Jesus Christ. On the day before he was to suffer, he took bread in his holy and venerable hands, and with eyes raised to heaven to you, O God, his almighty Father, giving you thanks, he said the blessing, broke the bread, and gave it to his disciples, saying, "Take this, all of you, and eat of it, for this is my body, which will be given up for you."

In a similar way, when supper was ended, he took this precious chalice in his holy and venerable hands. And once more giving you thanks, he said the blessing and gave the chalice to his disciples, saying, "Take this, all of you, and drink from it. For this is the chalice of my blood, the blood of the new and eternal covenant, which will be poured out for you and for many for the forgiveness of sins. Do this in memory of me."

Therefore, O Lord, as we celebrate the memorial of the Blessed Passion, the resurrection from the dead, and the glorious ascension into heaven of Christ, your Son, our Lord, we, your servants and your holy people, offer to your glorious majesty, from the gifts that you have given us, this pure victim, this holy victim, this spotless victim, the holy bread of eternal life and the chalice of everlasting salvation. Be pleased to look upon these offerings with a serene and kindly countenance and to accept them, as once you are pleased to accept the gifts of your servant Abel the just, the sacrifice of Abraham, our father in faith, and the offering of your high priest Melchizedek, a holy sacrifice, a spotless victim. In humble prayer we ask you, Almighty God, command that these gifts be borne by the hands of your holy angel to your altar on high, in the sight of your divine majesty, so that all of us who through this participation at the altar receive the most holy body and blood of your Son may be filled with every grace and heavenly blessing. Remember also, Lord, your servants who have gone before us with the sign of faith and rest in the sleep of peace. Grant them, O Lord, we pray, and all who sleep in Christ, a place of refreshment, light, and peace. To us also, your servants who, those sinners, hope in your abundant mercies. Graciously grant some share in fellowship with your holy apostles and martyrs, with John the Baptist, Stephen, Matthias, Barnabas, Ignatius, Alexander, Marcellinus, Peter, Felicity, Perpetua, Agatha, Lucy, Agnes, Cecilia, Anastasia, and all your saints. Admit us, we beseech you, into their company, not weighing our merits, but granting us your pardon through Christ our Lord, through whom you continue to make all these good things, O Lord. You sanctify them, fill them with life, bless them, and bestow them upon us. Per ipsum et cum ipso et in ipso, est tibi

0: When the Lord appears, we shall be like him, for we shall see him as he is.
1: For those who cannot now receive Jesus in the Blessed Sacrament, we offer the following prayer. O Jesus, thou hast given us in the Holy Eucharist thy body and blood to be our spiritual nourishment, through which we may have life everlasting. Would that I were able to receive thee this day in Holy Communion. I desire with all my heart to receive the living bread which comes down from heaven. O Lord, I am not worthy that thou shouldst enter under my roof. Say but the word, and my soul shall be healed. Let me taste at least the sweetness of a spiritual communion. Come to me, Jesus, my Lord, my Master. Come and refresh my soul. Strengthen me that in union with thee I may do perfectly the Heavenly Father's will. Let me never be separated from thee by sin. Soul of Jesus, sanctify me. Body of Jesus, save me. Blood of Jesus, wash me. Water out of the side of Jesus, purify me. Passion of Jesus, comfort me. O good Jesus, hear me. Hide me within thy sacred wounds. O Sacred Heart of Jesus, receive me. O Immaculate Heart of Mary, plead for me and love me. Amen.